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2: 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The National Highway Traffic Safety Administration says the recall covers nearly 48,000 vehicles, including certain 2025 Hyundai Kona electric models. 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
13: 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But we don't have that, so we have that Kevin show.
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0: And now, from the Connors and Sullivan Broadcast Studios, the man who is not what he wants to be, but is way grateful that he's not who he used to be, here's
1: Kevin McCullough. Glad to have you with us. We are in the midst of doing something exciting. I think it's one of the most important things that we do every year, and that is to simply put Bibles into the hands of those who don't have them, who desperately want them. And I don't use that word lightly. I think desperation is an important thing. When people are desperate, they do sometimes dangerous things. We think of desperate people and going to desperate measures. But when you talk about the heart of people that truly long for something, the Christians that we are helping get copies of the scriptures to, desperation is what they feel, because they want to have God's word that they can put into their life, put into their heart, and pass on to others. That's why we partner with the Bible League. And the very first day of this campaign, I've already heard from one person who mocked it a little bit. I understand that there's going to be some of you that are just not going to understand what we're doing here. That's okay. God's bigger than you, and he's bigger than this cause, and he understands that what we're doing is hugely important, because it is that vital. Michael Woolworth is back with us from Bible League. And Michael, I have a couple, not many, but I have a couple of cynical people that listen to the show, and they regularly weigh in on the negativity of anything that they can find to try to, and they said something like, Kevin's trying to sell Bibles like it's Russia and the Soviet Union in the 1980s. Now, I don't know anything about like what the 1980s and the Soviet Union was like, so I don't even know if that's a fair comparison or not. But when you diminish the idea that people who want to have access to the scriptures don't get it, and you're okay with that, like you're okay with that, you don't know much about, number one, the belief of these people and how vibrant it is and how deep it runs. And you don't know the real joy that comes from the pages of scriptures themselves. And I think that one of the things that I hope we can ask people to tap into as they're thinking about giving Bibles this year is that I would ask every person that knows that the Bible is true and in their own heart has helped them see answers to prayer and guidance through its pages, that they would step up and say, okay, we're not going to let the cynics shout out the needs, drown out the needs of those that desperately, and I use that word unapologetically, desperately want a copy of the text for themselves. You've actually traveled to some of these places, Michael, and aside from what we were going to talk about here, I just want to get your thoughts real quick at the beginning. These people are genuine that want scripture. This is one of the most earnest wants that a human has ever wanted.
2: Well, we're filling heart, we're feeding heart hungry believers, Kevin. That's what we're doing today, right? Heart hungry believers who have come to saving faith, right? Somebody in their village said, come learn about Jesus. They went through a weekly Bible study from Bible League. We have been doing that for more than 88 years, right? And then at the end of that studies, they say, I want to follow Jesus, right? I need to follow Jesus, leaving all the isms of the world, if you will. They need a Bible, what? To grow in grace. And so their hearts are full. Why? They're members of our spiritual family, but those hands, they're empty. They're waiting for God's word. And so, Kevin, I've traveled. We have friends that fund those trips. And let's linger for a moment right here in the Northern Hemisphere, right? I want to take you to Port-au-Prince, Haiti. Talk about what's happening down there right now. You know, there's gang violence that is tied to the drug cartels. They pretty much run the show. The police, the military have told people like my colleague Builda with Bible League down there in Haiti. They've said, look, we can't protect you. You're pretty much on your own. Builda talks about where that's brought them as they go out and they minister. They wonder, is this my final week? This is my colleague Builda, and he's in Port-au-Prince, Haiti.
3: It's so sad because you can see violence everywhere. Each day when I go out, I say, God, it's not my last day. Every day it's my last day. When my wife decide to go out, it's so sad to say that it's her last day. I don't know. When I go to the office, I go somewhere to do some training. We don't have government. They can decide to stop that.
2: Yeah, that's a big deal, isn't it? When the government can't protect you, you're pretty much on your own. Kevin, there's this misunderstanding that Christians have access to a lot of money. It simply is not true. They live in extreme poverty. They minister from a place of at least a material poverty, right? Spiritually, they're rich. But, you know, there's a church that utilized study materials and Bibles that, you know, this family has sent in the past. And one of the deacons and his wife were kidnapped, right? They were held for ransom. When the ransom could not be paid, they actually murdered the deacon. They let the wife go knowing that payment would not come. But, you know, that hits home for us. And, you know, I asked Bill, I said, Bill, you know, Bible League's had a robust ministry in Haiti for many, many years. I said, you know, how do you stay encouraged in the midst of all that violence, right? He said, Michael, two things. Number one, my wife and me, we love Haitian Creole cooking. He said, we will gather people in a large party will celebrate with lots of food. He said, that's the first thing we do. He said, the second thing is we've learned to celebrate what God is doing. I said, Bill, to tell me, how many people in recent months have come to Christ? And Kevin, I could hear him on the call kind of tabulating. He came back on. He said, Michael, 932 people have said yes to Jesus through the Bible League study in the last few months. He said, Michael, isn't that, you know, in light of all the gang violence, right, the kidnappings, the ransoms that can't be paid, and then harm comes to these believers. He said, isn't that amazing that God's truly at work? I mean, that's something that we all pray for. And Kevin, it's happening in places like Port-au-Prince, Haiti. And so, again, people like Abilda, the believers down there, are not asking for our pity. They're not praying for our protections. What they're praying for is what? The precious word of God. I love the specific number that he gave. 932 people have said yes to Jesus. Again, they're praying for the Bible. Two languages, French and then Haitian Creole. And Kevin, that's why we've gathered to do this kingdom work today.
1: Well, and to supply the 932 Bibles, if you just did that real quickly, it's about $4,600. 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And maybe you can't do anywhere near that. A gift of any size right now, divide it by 5, that's how many Bibles you give, multiply it by 12, that's the number of people that you're going to impact when you do that. So here's the number, 1-800-YES-WORD, 1-800-YESWORD. It's also very easy, super simple, to just give through the website, thatkevinshow.com, thatkevinshow.com. 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You can't miss it. ThatKevinShow.com. 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And we're gonna ask you unapologetically to do this without any hesitation, because giving the Bible to people is one of the most important things we can do. 800-YES-WORD, 1-800-YESWORD. I'm Kevin McCullough. 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

0: It's That Kevin Show, thatkevinshow.com. You know, one of the things that I am always harping on from this microphone is the energy crisis that is America's future. And you may think, well, I've got gas in my car and I've got a filling station down the road and my electric bill is higher this summer, but I'm paying it. Where's the crisis? Well, do you like paying the prices that you're paying currently? We've got an energy crisis, and we've got one developing in a way that I don't think everyone is really cognizant of. We are going to have an increased burden to produce energy than we've ever had before. And if we hope to even come close in the battle for the future, we have to have a lot more. That's where I'm excited to start this conversation with Mark Mukhija, who is back with us from Eagle Nuclear. And you can find them on the exchange at NUCL. That's their stock. They've gone public since we last spoke with Mark. But Mark, there's so much that I'm not understating any of this, am I? I mean, between data centers, global conflicts like Iran and other things, energy is not as abundant as we would like it to be in usable forms. And I've always argued that nuclear is really the ultimate kind of power play. That's why we have it in our aircraft carriers. That's why we have it in our jets. We seem to understand that there's a certain degree of ability to use this energy in a way that is highly efficient and respects the environment, I might add, at the same time. But tell me what you think in terms of what our outlook is energy-wise for the U.S.
1: Kevin, it's great to be back. And yeah, the outlook for energy is that we're going to need a whole heck of a lot more of it. You know, we just had another record year of electricity consumption. And you nailed it. It's because of things like AI and data centers and cryptocurrency. That's not to mention all these humanoid robots that we're going to see coming into our lives in the near future. So energy demand isn't going anywhere. It's only going to be rising. And with these geopolitical tensions that are happening around the world, it's just going to be harder and harder to get the fuel for that energy.
0: And there's a competition to get the fuel for energy. Talk to me about the global picture. Who is trying to corner what aspects of energy production globally?
1: Yeah, for sure. It's your usual suspects, right? You're seeing an absolutely massive build out for energy in China. So they're building a whole heck of a lot more reactors.
0: They're not being clean about it. They're burning coal for almost all of those new power plants.
1: Yeah, they are essentially building a new coal plant a week. But they've also smartened up to the fact that there's no power like nuclear energy. And they're building a lot of nuclear power plants as well. And they're starting to build them faster than ever before as well. They're starting to realize that the capacity factor from nuclear is higher than everything else. So with that buildup, they're starting to get their eyes on where to get that fuel from. So you're starting to see them, you know, make equity investments into uranium companies in Africa and in other parts of the world, because they don't produce much uranium themselves, but they realize the power that you can get from these nuclear reactors.
0: Now, they're not the only ones. I heard that recently India is looking at trying to corner some markets as well.
1: For sure. India is doing a massive nuclear build-out as well. They want to get to 100 gigawatts by 2050. And that's the same as we have in the United States right now. Again, China doesn't produce much uranium, but they're starting to sign deals with Canada and with Australia. Those are sources of American uranium right now. And when they're going to market and signing these contracts, that means that there's less available in the market for us.
0: Right. Recently, I sent an e-blast to my subscribers, and I was telling them about the good work that Eagle is doing. But part of what you guys have in terms of a huge advantage is access to actual uranium. Talk about the store, the supply that you guys have access to.
1: Yeah, so we have the largest mineable measured and indicated uranium deposit in the United States. On an unconstrained basis, there's 50 million pounds of uranium there.
0: What does that mean? I mean, because it's kind of like gobbledygook. Like, it's okay, 50 yeah. gazillion, bajillion, whatevers. But what does that translate to practically?
1: So practically, it translates into 1 year of supply for the United States. There's 94 reactors in the country. They consume roughly 50 million pounds of uranium per year.
0: Wow.
1: But in last year, though, the United States only produced roughly 2.1 million pounds of uranium. And in 2024, it was only 677,000 pounds. When you think of an energy source like nuclear, where, you know, we're getting 18% of the nation's electricity from nuclear, you know, that's from those 94 reactors. We're not producing very much uranium to power those reactors. And I see that as a great problem, a strategic threat, to be honest.
0: Well, you're not only you not only have access to raw material, but you're also kind of on the cutting edge of what are called SMRs. Talk to us about that piece of the picture.
1: Yeah, absolutely. And SMRs are the small modular reactors. And what we see with them is just an opportunity to address this energy crisis that we're in. You know, you're able to deploy them in remote locations for military outposts, you know, mine sites, places of that nature. And they provide that carbon-free electricity where it's maybe harder to get that power in the first place. So you're going to see a lot more SMRs come in the future to handle this incremental power demand that we're seeing. And, you know, these new reactors, these new SMRs are the Gen 4 variety, meaning that they're, you know, walk away safe. They can be assembled in a factory. They cost a lot less than building a traditional power plant. So we're going to see a lot more growth in that sector coming as well. And we wanted to be a part of that. We're strong believers in nuclear. So not only do we have the uranium in the ground, but also proprietary SMR technology as well to build that integrated nuclear company. You know, we want to provide.
0: The purpose of that, the reason I want to emphasize that for those of you listening and watching is that nuclear is way safer than what we used to think of it as. And that's where these SMRs really come into play. And talk to me about their efficiency, because I keep hearing a stat where when they run in low power, what they are able to accomplish is pretty amazing. Just lay that on us.
1: Yeah, for sure. And just when it comes to our technology in general, our micro reactor design, their output is rated at 3.3 megawatts electric. So what that can do is power 3,000 homes at full power. But if you scale that back and you look at 0.3 megawatts, so you're powering 300 homes, Kevin, that can last up to 92 years without any kind of refueling. So imagine that you're leaving instructions for the next generations about what that is and where they're getting power source from. You know, you're burying these things underground. They're safe. They're, you know, you can't have any kind of accidents because they're passively cooled. They can turn off. It's just amazing when you think about things like that.
0: Yeah. Well, this is why I want people to know about Eagle Nuclear and all the good stuff that you're doing. NUCL is the stock symbol, and I really love what they're doing. I've kind of had an inside peek at all of it for a while now. And Mark, when we're talking about the need for this, because everybody's talking data centers. I mean, Elon Musk is talking about data centers in space. And having kind of an endless solar capacity to power them. But AI is not going away. And the reason that's important, friends, for those of you watching and listening, is because whoever controls AI will be the dominant country on planet Earth. And China has sold its soul to beat us there. And right now, what we really need to be doing is matching their output in terms of energy capacity. And there's really not a reason why we shouldn't, Mark. And I know you're an all of the above kind of consumer. You don't think that nuclear is the only thing, but you know we need it in addition to additional fossil fuels. And for whatever pieces, wind and solar make sense. Yeah, we could use that too. But we need all energy supplies to be lifted at this point.
1: Absolutely correct. We need every electron we can get. When it comes to those AI models, power is the bottleneck.
0: Yeah.
1: And, you know, we have to have the best models out there because, God forbid, we go into a conflict with one of these nations that have more power and more advanced models. That could be something I don't want to see. So
0: when you're talking about how AI changes everyday life, I don't think people think about it. But when you start talking about how AI can impact national defense, weapons response, you know, airplanes, ships, everything that we need it to help us make accurate and quick decisions with, this is just going to become more and more huge. If people want to know more about everything Eagle's doing, where do you suggest that they go?
1: So I suggest you can check out our website first, so eaglenuclear.com. Could be our social channels on LinkedIn or X. And yeah, I think that's a good place to start.
0: EagleNuclear.com on the exchanges at NUCL. And I really encourage you to take a look at them. A lot of you are going to get a letter from me in your inbox on this. I really like this company. And I want everyone that's listening to take a real serious look at it, because I think they're offering solutions for some of the biggest issues we have facing us. Mark Mukhija, thank you for all that you're doing. And come back and see us again.
1: Thanks a lot, Kevin. I appreciate it.
0: You got it. Kevin McCullough coming to you from Times Square. All AI powered and everything.
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3: SRN News, I'm Mary Rose. The U.S. has launched more airstrikes on Iran after the deaths of two American service members yesterday. U.S. Central Command announced today the new strikes were launched at the president's direction and are aimed at punishing Iranian forces who launched attacks on U.S. soldiers last night. Two service members were killed in an Iranian attack in Jordan, and one remains missing. At least four others have been wounded. Toxic smoke from Canadian wildfires is pushing further into the U.S. Air quality alerts span from the upper Midwest and Great Lakes to New England and as far south as Washington, D.C. and beyond. Over 900 wildfires are burning across Canada, sending smoke into the Northeast and Mid-Atlantic. This is SRN News.
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0: From New York, that Kevin McCullough.
1: Welcome back, Kevin McCullough. Glad to have you with us. It's That Kevin Show, thatkevinshow.com. Thank you for being here. We are very simply trying to give someone something that they desperately, desperately need and have no access to it. We're talking about something that may be a little unusual for some of you that have never heard of this concept, but Bibles are deeply, deeply needed in places where they don't have access to them. And you may say, Kev, come on, everybody's got apps on their phone that have Bibles in them. That's true, unless you don't have smartphones. And that's true, especially if you don't have cell towers or internet service. And where the Bible League has been going for years is to places where people do not have access to the scriptures electronically, in physical form, in really any form. And that's why they go. And that's why these Bibles make such a huge difference. Michael Woolworth is back with us. And Michael, there's lots of sections of the world that we're talking about. In fact, we've got like four main groups of areas, but Africa still has a huge need for Bibles.
2: Well, hey, let me say this, Kevin, not a place on earth where Bible League ministers, where we're not connected to the local evangelical church, right? That's the blueprint for growth in the New Testament. Paul did not consider the gospel to have been preached to an area until what? The gospel had been preached. Churches were set up and they were beginning to thrive. And so, again, why would we deviate from that? But again, you have the assurance that this is a safe investment. You know that they don't just put anybody on that Kevin show, right? We've been properly vetted. But Kevin, you've been to Bible League's headquarters in the Chicago area. You know, we've been on for this is our 11th campaign together. So again, this is a safe investment. As I love to say, you know, this is something we all pray for, right? That the gospel would take reach in places like Africa. And it turns out, Kevin, this is where Christianity is growing. It's places like the continent of Africa. And I do want to take you to Rwanda, Africa, and, some of the places where Bible League ministers, my goodness, the people have known incredible grief, pain, and loss. That is certainly true of the country of Rwanda. It's the 32nd anniversary of the Hutu-Tutsi conflict, the Rwandan genocide that happened in 1994. About a million people died in the course of about 100 days. You know, if you've seen the motion picture Hotel Rwanda, you know the chaos and the bloodshed that defined that conflict back again in 1994. But my colleague Anton left his native Netherlands, went into Rwanda. He said, Michael, there's memorials set up everywhere. Even 32 years later, people gather at these memorials and they weep the loss of their loved ones. Anton met a woman by the name of Dally. Her story, Kevin, was that she had lost her husband, her son, and about 30 extended family members to that conflict back in 1994. And yet he said God worked in her heart, has brought her incredible peace and healing. And it came through the words of Jesus on the cross. But this is Anton, and he is in Rwanda, Africa.
3: Estimates about the loss of people in those horrible times range from 500,000 to 1 million over the course of just a couple of days. But yet people like Dali have seen it with their own eyes. Her husband and one of her sons were killed, and she just couldn't forgive those who killed her loved ones. True forgiveness only came when she learned about Christ's work at the cross, about which she was reading in her Bible. So she recalled that Jesus asked his father to forgive those who punished him. And because of Jesus saying those words at the cross, she is now able to forgive those people.
2: Yeah, you know, words that we often read around Easter, right? Jesus saying, you know, Father, forgive them. They know not what they do. When Dally was able to open up her own Bible, right, she was able to read the words of Jesus again. And that's the grace, that's the gumption that she found to be able to forgive those who brought incredible grief to her. Kevin, she's gone on in her small village of about 300 adults. About a third of that village now follows Jesus. 92 have said yes to Jesus. They hear the story of Dally. They see her ability not to move on from something so tragic, but to move forward in life. And they say, what? We want that Jesus. Give us that Jesus. And so 92 new believers in this small village of 300 associated with the story of Dally in Rwanda, Africa.
1: 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Click the banner at the top of the page. It is really simple. It only takes a couple of minutes. And just know that for every Bible that goes out, Bible League has tracked over the years what they call a miracle multiplier. It is the statistic that they can comfortably say that for every Bible that goes out, roughly 12 people come to faith in Jesus because of that. And that's a conservative estimate. There are areas where there's been a desperation for the Bibles even after the Bibles arrive, Michael, because when they come, it's one thing to get a Bible that you've been hoping for and praying for and waiting for. But if people immediately begin to come to Christ because the person that receives it is immediately sharing the gospel, now you've got more people that need Bibles. And so it's a good problem to have, and it's a problem that we want to try to help fill.
2: Well, it may be disheartening, to hear me talk about the other statistic I've shared, as many as what? 9 of 10 new believers in many of the regions of Asia and Africa and the Middle East and Latin America are denied God's word. That you let that sit in your heart for a moment, that again, fellow believers half a world away are forced to go without a Bible. But again, Kevin, that miracle multiplier, I think you were the one that coined that phrase for us, right? But again, with confidence, we can also say that what? 12 people, at least 12 people are impacted with every Bible. And as I said earlier, if you can find a better kingdom investment, go chase that today. But if you've been praying to be a blessing to believers somewhere in this world, this great big world that we live in, let this be it today. We want to do this ultimately for 10,000 waiting believers that we know by name at Bible League. And Kevin, it's always a joy to circle back to these waiting believers and let them know, hey, the Bibles you're praying for, they are as good as there.
1: 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Click the Bible League banner at the top of the page.
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0: McCullough.
1: All right, welcome back, Kevin McCullough. The other person that we speak to regularly here on Fridays is Dr. Gina Loudon. You see her weekday mornings on Real America's Voice. American Sunrise.
2: American Sunrise is the name of the show. It's a lot of fun to do. I co-host David Brody, a veteran news guy, and Terrence Bates. He's a lot of fun, too. So, yeah, we have a good time.
1: And it's worth getting up for, friends, so I would highly encourage you to watch it. Dr. Gina, last night, ABC and NBC didn't seem too pleased. In fact, they chose not to cover it at all. But the rest of the country did show the president the respect, carried the address, and it was not about Iran. It was not about, you know, the Big Beautiful Bill Part 2. It was not about any of these other large initiatives. He is focused on making sure that our elections have some degree of transparency and validity to them. Is it going to work? Do people now have a better understanding that this is really something we need to pay attention to?
2: Well, you would really hope so. I want to add to your list of bad guys. CNN also did not run. No big surprise here. They're taking their positions. They're all over this morning saying this was just one big commercial for the SAVE Act, which is, of course, not at all true. The SAVE Act is about the most fundamental thing, and that is our elections right now. And, you know, as you say on your show all the time, if we don't have that, we don't have anything. If our elections don't matter, then really nothing we're doing right now matters at all.
1: It just becomes kabuki theater at that point. There's no rhyme or reason to it.
2: Right, exactly. So this is fundamental. And the other thing about this that's so interesting, Kevin, is you would think this would be a nonpartisan issue.
1: Yeah.
2: Like, in what universe does it not matter to every American that our elections are straightforward? I mean, think about the fundamental of that question.
1: Well, I would say that it is, even in today's polling. You look at where Democrats are at on this. They're 85% plus in favor of voter ID. Independents are in the low 90s. Republicans are in the mid 90s. This is a no-lose piece of legislation, except for politicians that might be helped by not having such stringent standards in place.
2: Right. And so if you want to tell the world you plan to lie and cheat and steal, you oppose straightforward elections.
1: Right.
2: I mean, there's no other, give me one other reason why you would oppose fixing our voting system. There's no other country in the world that tolerates this sort of craziness, especially foreign interference in elections. Holy Moses. Like, that's just not a thing. I don't think our founders ever even conceived that anyone would advocate for this kind of craziness.
1: Well, and before people dismiss this whole thing, I just want to remind them, because it was only a minor news item a few months ago, but Georgia did an audit of the 2020 elections in their state. And just to remind everybody of the short-term memory loss, President Trump lost Georgia in 2020, supposedly lost, by 11,000 and change in terms of votes. And in the audit that the state of Georgia did of its own evaluation of the votes, but they were only forced to do it because voters came forward in Georgia and said, we want this done, 385,000 votes were cast and counted that should not have been counted, that should have been eliminated. They didn't meet the standard for what the vote is required to be. Either the signature wasn't legible, or it didn't match the address on the envelope, or any number of other things. Now, if you've got, Dr. Gina, I'm no math whiz, but if you've got an 11,000 vote discrepancy and you've got 385,000 fraudulent votes in the count that shouldn't be there, that tells me something's not quite right. And that's in Georgia. We're not talking New York or California. We're talking about a fairly purple state that, you know, has at least a certain degree of common sense left to it. This is one of those things where I think if you just take a look at just the facts, you've got to be offended by this, and you got to want to do something about it.
2: Yeah, I think that light shining issues in our entire republic right now is where you stand on this. And look, there's a lot of criticism to go around. I think we should not trust our government. I think we should look at foreign interference in a lot of things. I think we need to take a closer look at a lot of things that people are saying out there. Butler, certainly Charlie, other things like that. But to throw this baby out with that bathwater, to me, is fundamentally irresponsible and really exposes a lot about who's in politics and what their motives are.
1: Well, my bride, who doesn't follow this stuff like you and I do every day reading all the papers, she just kind of catches whatever I say on my show and kind of hears me rambling in conversations with our friends. But she asked me last night, she said, aren't we like the only country that doesn't have like photo ID for our voting? And I said, yeah. I said, actually, Europe has it across the board. Even there are even rogue like African countries that aren't all that sophisticated that have photo ID enforcement in terms of their elections. This, as you said a moment ago, this is a no-brainer. This is something that every American should be in support of.
2: 100%. I don't see where the confusion is on this. And I think, like I said, it's a very, it exposes our politicians for exactly what their motives are, which is what I've always talked about with my psych background. Motive is really important. What in the world is motivating certain people to be in politics? You have to ask that question at every turn. And when you do, this question really tells you the fundamentals of why that person is in politics.
1: Well, if you understand actions or behavior, and then you can qualify that by motivation, you get a pretty clear snapshot of who you're talking about. Democrats, independents, and Republicans all want this. This is a 90-10 issue for most of the country. This is not controversy at all.
2: One of the things, Kevin, that I think is really important is to take a look at both sides of the aisle, people that are in the current Trump administration and their involvement or lack thereof. Going back to when all of this was uncovered, because there are some people that are still there. And if they were part of this, then that needs to be exposed too. So I'm looking for some really awesome authenticity out of that speech last night. It'll be interesting
1: to
2: watch.
1: Common sense and transparent truth should always lead the way. And transparency sometimes is uncomfortable for some. That's okay. If it is, there's a reason, and we should know about it. All right, Dr. Gina, thank you. Have a great weekend. Thank you for being with
2: us.
1: You
2: too.
1: All right.
2: You too, Kevin.
1: Thanks
2: a lot.
1: And then be watching her Monday through Friday on Real America's Voice, American Sunrise. Kevin McCullough coming right back.
0: Stick around for more of That Kevin next.
1: Hi, Kevin McCullough. 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
0: 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It's That Kevin Show.
1: So glad you're with us. Welcome back. It's That Kevin Show, thatkevinshow.com. My good friends at the Bible League, and I do consider them good friends, we are doing all that we can to put the copy of God's Word into the hands of those who desperately want it but cannot get it. And we get to answer that prayer today, basically. We get to be an answer to prayer. And the truth is, Michael, there are people praying to receive a copy of Scripture all over the world right now. You know of some.
11: Well, you know, all of these people that we've talked about in our time together, Kevin, the spots you hear from time to time on this station, right? These are people that have come to saving faith. Without a doubt, their hearts are full, right? They're members of our spiritual family, but their hands are empty. They're waiting to be filled. And let me mention three of those praying for Bibles right now. Rohan is a former Hindu in the country of India. When he became a believer, he was beaten for his faith, but he's praying for a Bible in the Hindi language. He is in Bangalore, India. Jarrar is a former witch doctor on the continent of Africa in the country of Ethiopia. He's now a Jesus follower praying for a Bible. And then another one for you is Luis in the country of Ecuador, reached by a pastor we talked about at the front end of the hour, a man by the name of Carlo. He is a former crime boss. This man, Luis, was part of the drug cartel. Kevin, now he is a member of our spiritual family praying for a Bible in the ancient Quechua language. Tell me that God is not at work in his world through his word. And let me say thanks to people like Barbara of Brooklyn. She said, I'm in at 13 Bibles. Lyle of New York City said, Michael, Kevin, count me in. I want to be a part of this at that $150 level, a gift of 30 Bibles today. And the Kevin, that's how it gets done. And, you know, we've shared a lot of needs this hour. I know it's been, what, 50 Bibles here, 1,000 Bibles there. But I also want you to hear of just somebody who talks about the reaction, what's actually happening, the outcome when you give that Bible today. This is Pastor Abel, and he is on the continent of Africa.
12: Thank you very much for supporting Bible League. Can you give to this ministry? You are touching life. I've seen people being changed by reading the Scripture. There are those who have been looking for the Scripture for a number of years. Buying a Bible, giving a Bible to somebody is the greatest gift you can give somebody in life.
1: Hmm. If you're able today to sit down and say, okay, I'm going to look at my budget for this month, Where can I carve out a few dollars? Where can I do what's necessary to supply what my family needs and so forth? But beyond that, be able to say, okay, now I have from this amount, this is what I can do to give Bibles to those who don't have them but desperately want them. What would that be? Just take that number, whatever it is, divide it by five. That's the number of Bibles that you're going to be able to give. And then if you give that gift, multiply that number, that number of Bibles by the number 12, and that's how many people you will actually impact through your gift. Because for every Bible that's given, there's about 12 people that come to faith because of that, and that's what Bible League has traced now for more than 88 years in ministry. And to be really like brass tacks honest, that's why we do it. We want people to know Jesus. We want people to know his love, to know the heart he has for them, to know the mission that he has for them, to know the purpose that he brings them. That's the heartbeat of everything we do related to Bible League, is that more people would come to know him, and that in the process of knowing him, they end up changing the world around them. They tell more people about him. And murderers and terrorists become law-abiding lover and peace people because Jesus changes who they are. It's one of the greatest gifts we can give the planet, is to bring Jesus to every heart and mind. And Bible League believes that that can be done best by putting Bibles into the hands of those who know him so that they can continue to tell others about him. 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
14: News this hour from Town Hall, I'm Mary Rose. The U.S. has launched more airstrikes on Iran after the deaths of two American service members yesterday. U.S. Central Command announced today the new strikes were launched at the president's direction and are aimed at punishing Iranian forces who launched attacks on U.S. soldiers last night. Two service members were killed in an Iranian attack in Jordan, and one remains missing. At least four others have been wounded. Former Deputy National Security Advisor KT McFarland is weighing in on election integrity concerns.
15: Following President Trump's address on election integrity, former Deputy National Security Advisor KT McFarland says foreign adversaries are increasingly using technology and social media to influence Americans and shape public opinion.
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0: 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Yeah, last week we started really digging into what we call the perfect storm. Now, for those of you that are out there and you're struggling, perhaps you feel like you can't handle the stress of just regular daily life, or you see that your kid's not thriving the way that they should. You can think back to how you were as a child and wonder, well, I didn't have the allergies. I didn't have the asthma. I don't remember being this afraid of things, or perhaps their lack of attention or this moods that they're suddenly so angry and hitting other people, maybe hitting themselves, and you're wondering what is going on. And this is what we call a perfect storm. It means all of these ingredients that put together step by step, especially early in a child's life, that commonly creates this recipe and path to autism, ADHD, SPD, such as sensory processing disorder, and along with all chronic illnesses in kids and adults. So what this really means when we look at the perfect storm as a neurological chiropractor, what that's saying is that the brain is struggling to receive and interpret and respond to the information that is coming in. So all the time we've got this information coming in, you're listening to me, perhaps you're hearing them listen to the teacher or themselves, but yet they don't respond the right way. Or you're seeing that they're responding with too much anger or not enough, or they have no response at all. And you're wondering what's going on. Or perhaps you've seen yourself or your child and your balance issues have really gone astray. Like, you can see, especially with kids, what we're going to see is that with babies, especially, they'll start to have maybe they won't start moving very early on. Maybe they'll miss the crawling stage. Sometimes they've jumped around. Or you'll find that your child is very lacking in coordination. They're just stumbling. They fall frequently. They've got a lot of bruises just because of that. Now, and you're thinking, oh, maybe my child's just clumsy. No, your child is actually saying their nervous system is not functioning well. It's the same thing that I would tell any adult that is falling, that your nervous system, which controls everything in your body, right? So when we look at every cell, tissue, muscle, and organ in the body, it's controlled by your brain and nervous system. And if you want to understand how important this is, think about this. In the French Revolution, what did they do? Lop off some heads, and that's what happens. You know, if you don't have the connection from your brain down to the rest of your body, the rest just does not work. It just ceases to exist. Now, many of you are out there struggling because you're trying to find the next solution. And sure, you can look at medications, and the chances are I'm seeing kids that are on 6 to 10 medications even by the time they are 13. Now, there is nothing about that that makes sense. There's nothing about a child being on that many medications and dealing with depression, anxiety, suicidal thoughts, or maybe their hormones out of whack, or perhaps they've been diagnosed with POTS. And you're thinking, this doesn't sound right, but yet I don't know what any alternative is. Well, the fact is, chiropractic is not really alternative care. We deal with the nervous system. We allow the body to heal the way that God has designed. And if we know that God created your body to heal and function well, as long as you take care of it, that is so vital. I had one of my patients recently, and now, when we talk about the perfect storm, she's been coming in, getting regular adjustments, but you know, she started saying, well, you know what, I'm just preparing for this new transition. I'm going to be becoming a teacher. Now, this is her first big teaching job. It's not that she hasn't been teaching in some of the preschools, but you know, she's been in college, she's been in preschool. Now, sometimes what we get used to, and what I wanted to prepare you up for this, is you can go through and work and go to school and you're just go, go, go, but your nervous system just feels like you got a bear chasing after you. And eventually it's going to suddenly say, I am so exhausted that it went, crashes. Now, with this specific patient, she, you know, had just finished getting through her entire college degree. She'd been working the whole time at a preschool. And she's like, Doc, I really got to talk to you. And I'm like, well, what's going on? Because she started like weaning back a lot more on her care because, you know, she didn't know what her future job was going to look like. So they were like, well, maybe we can just go down to like once a month or, you know, just as needed. So she says, I started getting really sick in May. And I just thought it was a cold. And so she was coming in, she got adjusted to all that. But then she got sick again a couple weeks later. And then she ends up going to the medical doctor saying, okay, can we test to see if there's anything going on? They didn't test her for anything. They just said, well, you know, here's some antibiotics, right? So they didn't actually do any of the lab work on her. So 2 weeks later, she goes through, she gets back to the medical doctor. She finally pushes them to go through and do blood work. And now she's got an inflamed thyroid because she's been sick a couple times. And now her heart rate is like racing. Now, very commonly, this is something else that adheres as symptoms for POTS. So kids start having racing heart rates, or I'll see this with adults. Their heart rates are racing. They can't control it. And all of a sudden, they're just exhausted because, and I was mentioning to her, I'm like, well, you've been under a lot of stress. And she's like, I don't feel like it's that bad. And I said, well, I just know her personally that she's been going through a lot of interviews. She's got this major life change that's happening. And she got a fantastic job coming up in a school as a first year round teacher. And so, you know, yes, there's a lot of exciting things, but also when your body has been used to being on this mode where you feel like you're getting chased after a bear. So think about what your body will naturally do. So she's like, well, they're saying my thyroid's overactive. So they gave me a bunch of steroids. And then she's like, they put me on a heart medication. And I was like, what do you mean they put you on a heart medication? Yeah, because my heart rate goes and then I'm waking up in the middle of the night and she's like, I'm sweating. I'm waking up just sweating. And I said, your nervous system is shot. Think about this. And when you go through and are getting chased with a bear, what should your body do? Your heart rate will naturally go up because it needs to pump more blood, right? This is your nervous system working. And so your body is starting to pump more blood. The nervous system is going, you've got your heart rate increasing. You're like, I can't eat, because you can't eat while you're running. That's just not going to work. And coming up, we're going to be talking about how we actually changed over her symptoms in such an easy way. And if this is someone that you feel like, gosh, I can relate to this person, or my daughter could relate, give us a call today. This is Dr. Kim Tran. You can find me at Minnesota Family Chiropractic in Richfield off 494 and 35W. 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
0: Hey, it's Dr. Kim Tran, and we're back talking about, because chances are, if you have a child, or perhaps it's yourself that is suddenly waking up in the middle of the night and you're pouring sweat and you're thinking, oh, well, maybe I'm just on early perimenopause, or you're going through menopause. But if you're 20 and this stuff is happening, you're 30, you're even into your 40s, and I would say you shouldn't be going into perimenopause that early. Or perhaps this is your child. You're seeing your child suddenly wake up in the middle of the night. They're just sweating. And you can tell that they're not sick, but they're just waking themselves up. They don't sleep through the night. They start telling you that their heart rate is racing. They feel more anxious, which what this is just like I was describing to my patient, is you've got your sympathetic system in your body that is fight or flight. So if you have a bear chasing after you, you're going to be what? Running, and your heart rate's going to go up. Your thyroid's going to kick in, because your thyroid controls your energy in your body. So yes, your thyroid's going to be pumping, your heart's going to be pumping, and you're not going to want to eat, because your body can't run after something and eat at the same time. It's just not going to happen. That's where your parasympathetic system, which is the other side of your nervous system, has to kick in. Your parasympathetic system is your rest and digest. But if you or your child is stuck in this sympathetic system where you're always running, you just don't feel like eating. Even when you do eat, you almost feel like you want to throw up. Or perhaps your heart rate's racing. What that is a sign of is that your nervous system has been on overdrive. This is what we call the perfect storm, is that your body has been in overdrive. And remember, it can be led by three different types of T's, which is what we determine in neurological chiropractic, is trauma can cause this, toxicity, and thoughts, right? Or I would also say autosuggestions as well. And part of those things are, when we look at the stress, it can be physical, mental, emotional, spiritual stress that is happening to someone. So in this case with the patient, she's just got some major life changes happening. But the thing is, she went to the doctor, and then she's like, they didn't do blood work, because she's young, mind you, she's in her early 20s. And then they go through and then they're saying, well, I see your heart rate's up. Why don't we just go through and just give you a medication for your heart? Now, think about this. If you are healthy 20 something, your heart rate is just racing. But then instead of trying to control it and say, well, what's going on in your personal life, what are things happening that might be causing you additional stress. They just give you a medication for your heart. Well, if your heart's been in this state and all of a sudden it's dropping down and you're a healthy person, what that does is puts you into a state of exhaustion. So what did she feel? Exhausted, fatigued. She's not sleeping at night. And I said, not a problem. We just need to calm down your nervous system. We need you to come in a little bit more because your body's been feeling like it's chasing. It's getting chased by a bear. And now we got to get you in this mode to relax and restore you. And so that day, I was very specific on her adjustments. And this is why we do not only x-rays, but we actually do nervous system scans using the INSIGHT CLA system. That way we can actually determine what is the primary areas of your body that if we were to adjust those would allow us to calm the body down the fastest. Because in that state where your nervous system is hijacked in that perfect storm, and think about this, you've got a tornado and it's like swooshing around, you've got everything going. Well, if that is your body right now, where your nervous system is just on fire, it's going around the clock and it doesn't know where to send the proper signal, so then it starts dysfunctioning. We want to make sure that when we're putting in input into the body, we're really adjusting really the primary first or second two things, ideally before anything else, so the body can focus on where it needs to calm down. Now, in her case, I've known her for a long time, so I adjusted right up on the upper part of her upper cervical or her occiput area, just because I know she's prone to headaches, and one of the biggest ways that we can affect the brain is right up through this area. And the other area that we were focusing on adjusting is right in the upper thoracic, which are the same nerves that go to her heart. It starts to make sense after a while. So we adjusted those two things, and then I did acupuncture with her, and I said, look, I know that you've been stressed out, but you're going to find out you're going to sleep much better. So she returns the next day. She's like, Dr. Kim, you're not going to believe this. And I said, oh, I already know. She was able to sleep through the whole night, not waking up. She didn't wake up these massive sweats because her nervous system finally realized, oh, I'm supposed to rest and relax. And on top of it, her heart rate went back to normal after being adjusted. And this is how God designed the body. Many times people think about chiropractic just because, hey, as long as I'm in pain, I can just come. No, this is neurological chiropractic. We look at your entire nervous system, how every single nerve functions, to your organs, to how your heart's beating, how your lungs are breathing, how your stomach's digesting. We're really about your nervous system. Now, what ends up happening is she's like, Doc, I was so hungry. Now, on top of what's been happening, she was put on steroids because they're like, well, maybe your thyroid's inflamed, your heart rate's up. So then they gave her steroids for her thyroid. They gave her a heart medication. Now she's exhausted. And she's like, on top of it, and over the last 6 weeks, she's lost 15 pounds. Now, she's already really slender. And she's like, I'm concerned. And I said, well, are you eating? And she's like, no, I just can't eat. Well, it would make sense because when your body is that stressed out and it's in that mode where it feels like it's getting chased, you're not going to have the appetite. That's why it's not uncommon when people's nervous systems have been hijacked to that point, they feel like they can't eat, or they'll eat and throw up, or they'll eat and have to run to the bathroom because their nervous system has been hijacked. So if it's only focusing on running from something, it's hard for your parasympathetic system to kick in and say, yep, it's all good. You should rest. You should relax. So it's not uncommon for those two things to tie in. So that day, right after we did her this adjustment, very specific to her nervous system, and calmed her body down with acupuncture, she was so hungry. She's like, oh my gosh, Doc, I feel like I've been eating all day. I had breakfast and second breakfast and lunch. And I was like, wow, that makes sense, because her body has been needing food, but she hasn't been able to digest it. So which is amazing for her. So over the weekend, she was able to get through the entire weekend, not waking up at night. She was talking to her doctor to get herself weaned off the heart med because she knows now I don't need to be on it because she already runs a lower blood pressure. So for her to have a blood pressure, to have a medication to work on her heart, it was tanking her down, which was exhausting her system even more so. And I think that's the problem when we don't look at the root cause. We're just looking at the symptom and not saying, okay, but what is the actual cause? So she was able to wean off the heart med. Her heart's back to normal. She can sleep through the night. We've still been keeping her on a more intensive chiropractic basis because when it comes to resetting the nervous system, many times when kids really need it, whether it's kids or adults, they need 3 to 5 days in a week. And you're thinking, wow, that seems like a lot. No, less is more in a point. So meaning we adjust less to really focus the body on the primary areas that need to be healed first. So that way the body can start to send all that energy to say, all right, let's calm down the body. Let's get the body healing. And then we can go to the other areas. And so a little bit every single day is actually better than suddenly getting this massive adjustment when somebody else is already that fired up. So it's amazing. So many of you have been out there and you're stressed to the nines. You're wondering what in the world is going on, and recognize that it might just be that you need to treat your body differently. And to be able to see her treat her dysautonomia or these POTS symptoms so quickly is phenomenal. It's because she trusted what we were doing. She followed what our guidelines were. And then she flipped around and said, okay, absolutely. This is what I need to do to take care of myself. And not including, to be honest, because she's been waking up how many times a night? Her husband hasn't been sleeping well. So in addition to her coming in more, he actually started coming in more because he had to fix his nervous system as well because he's been worried about his wife. And so to see them both regulate back to the way that God designed their bodies is not, it is a miraculous thing because, I mean, wow, how is it that God designs a body that if we can do something so simple as specific neurologic chiropractic adjustments, not only as a pediatric chiropractor, but also treating adults, that makes a huge difference with kids and adults alike, including babies. And if you are out there and you've been struggling with racing heart, you've had a child or maybe yourself that's struggling with ADHD, sensory processing disorders, seizures, or maybe some chronic illness that nothing seems to take care of. 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

0: 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We asked parents who adopted teens to share their journey.
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7: 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Now, when it comes to the perfect storm, it's something that starts even before birth. And this is going to sound very interesting for many of you. This is why I always encourage my parents to get themselves taken care of before they start to conceive a child or during their pregnancy, because it's very important that a mother, especially who is carrying the baby, has a proper working nervous system to allow the bodies of their baby to actually heal develop and grow in a natural and productive way. Now, what the perfect storm is, there's 7 steps to this that you need to be aware of. 1, fertility and maternal prenatal stress. So for some of my parents out there, they were struggling because they were struggling to conceive and they couldn't figure it out. Now, understand that if you were struggling to conceive and your body's been in a very stressed out, high stress mode, that in that system, it is very difficult. It is much more difficult to try to conceive a child, because if your body is always thinking that it needs to run or that it's under war or that it's fighting from something, that it needs to fight off things, it's not a safe environment to conceive a child in. So think about this. This is why it's so important when we look at treating men and women early on before they try to conceive a child, because we want to re-regulate their nervous system back to normal. And this is important. And it also is important for the mother and father. And I want you to understand this. It's not just the mother, even though, yes, the mother is carrying the baby. It's also about the father, because the times of stress that a couple might be going through can actually, we found by research, can actually get carried on into the baby in the womb, right? So if a mother is very stressed out a lot of times, those things can start to, the neurotransmitters that are getting released, the high cortisol, that stress hormone can then also be released to the baby, which can make for a more stressed out baby. But in one of my other mom's cases, she just had a tough pregnancy. She's going through as a nurse. She was taking care of all the preemie babies. She actually works in a hospital doing those things. But by the time she went through delivery, it was very difficult. It was very difficult. They had a hard time getting the baby out. The baby was getting stuck. There was a lot of stress on the baby. They tried induction. They tried a lot of medications. And she would actually describe it as what we would call in the second part of a perfect storm is medical intervention, right? Injury at birth, meaning the baby had a very traumatic time getting out of the mother's womb. And what she started noticing, right, was that her baby was just more stressed, more difficult, and just a more colicky baby overall, especially growing up. And then as she got into being a toddler, now, because I didn't see this mom until well after her daughter was starting to grow up, and then her toddler then became the toddler who fell all the time. She was just very clumsy. She had a hard time grasping, like she would just lose attention. She's like, well, I think she's developing ADHD. And I said, I think your baby just needs some help. Now, the other big thing that's been happening is she's never really been a good sleeper. And she also was telling me that her daughter has struggled with chronic constipation and digestive issues since she was a baby. Now, this is a really important thing to think about, because if the digestive system isn't working well, 90% of the serotonin, that happy feel good, is actually made in the gut. So this baby was born in a stressed out environment, which, I mean, wow, mom, like what a big difference that you were able to have your baby during those times, but very stressful for the baby. And this is why I actually see babies early on, because we know if we can actually take care and relax a baby's nervous system early on, right after birth, then it sets their bodies up to actually be able to go through things much easier as they continue to grow. But in this child's case, it didn't get caught. She started getting a lot of medications early on because she had constipations. They were giving her Miralax. They even topped up to the dosage to the max amount possible. And they're like, it's still not working. And she's like, okay, we're getting at her wit's end, because sometimes she would actually now have to go in because her daughter had been so constipated on a regular basis. It was just part of the routine. Eventually, they'd have to go to urgent care and she would need assistance getting her poop out of her system. This is not a normal thing, by the way. It's not normal for a child, especially to have, you know, issues being able to go to the bathroom. And this is telling you how rocked her nervous system was, because when we talked about a stressed out nervous system that all of a sudden gets fried and then exhausted, you know, this is where the constipation comes in. This is why they don't sleep really well at night. And it's not that she wasn't eating healthy foods. The mom is very big on making sure that this, her child eats really healthy. So she's wondering, okay, well, why is she having these problems? And we talked it as basic as this. When we look at even the upper cervical area, there's this nerve called your vagus nerve that comes out from your brain. Now, the vagus nerve is really important because it controls all of your organs, right? Your lungs, your heart, your digestive organs. So this is a very important thing. Well, if you knew that the baby had a traumatic C-section, she had to be pulled out, what are we going to see? We're going to see a lot of trauma in the upper part of her head and neck, and we could see it. So when she was standing there, she would stand with her head tilted and her body was rotated, and you're seeing that, and you're thinking, it makes so much sense. As a chiropractor, it completely makes sense, because I look at these cases and I could see, yep, her head's off. And she's like, oh, wow, that makes so much more sense. And I said, it makes sense given all of the birth trauma she's gone through, the difficult labor, and considering all the constipation. So a lot of the things are, we looked at what was needed the most. So first, we wanted to adjust in her upper part of her neck because of how traumatic her birth was. The other thing that I knew is that when we stimulate this upper part, the vagus nerve would start to function the way it was designed. So the other area that we look at, especially when it comes to a lot of constipation, is down in the low back, or especially that lower rib cage, the lower part of the back. And she was out. She was actually standing and she was rotated and tilted. So we could see that she was rotated, her head's tilted. And so we wanted to adjust the main two areas. What her mom saw, even with the first adjustment, is, you know, her daughter was just moving around, doing all that stuff. And, you know, of course, I'm just used to it. If you've not seen me in my office with any kids, I will go and adjust them in the front area by the toys, sometimes adjusting them by the area where people are doing exercises, or sometimes they're just calm enough to be able to lie down on the table. She could lie down on the table, but she just was like, not really relaxed. But she was so excited for this adjustment. And as soon as she received the first adjustment, which is very gentle, by the way, this kids don't need a lot. This is why we call it a neurotonal chiropractic, is that, and even for some adults, they don't need a lot, but we were adjusting through there, and all of a sudden you could see her body just relaxed, and her mom watched this, and she could see the child's body was completely relaxed, and you could see her eyes just light up. She was just so happy. And then on the next part, after we adjusted her, I already knew she was going to be going poop no time. So after that, we put her on the vibration plate with her mom for a little bit, and she ended up going to the bathroom right away. And this is how much the nervous system can start to work well. So a child, as you know, 5 years old now, she struggling to go to the bathroom, all of a sudden, after her adjustment, her nervous system regulates down that she can actually go poop without medications, which is phenomenal. And those are the things that we want to look at. We want to see the soft signs improve, not only for our babies and kids, but also for adults. We want to see their digestion improving. They want to see them being able to not take medications to induce things, or to regulate their heart, or to regulate what is happening or should happen normally in the body the way that God designed. And if you are out there as a parent and you're struggling with your child and you're thinking, gosh, what can we do? You can reach out at Minnesota Family Chiropractic, located in Richfield off 494 and 35W. 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
7: Hey, it's Dr. Kim Tran, and we're back talking about what are the steps to a perfect storm. As we had already mentioned, whether it's fertility or maternal and prenatal stress is number one. Number two being medical interventions or injury at birth. And that's not even just including C-sections, difficult labor, but also vaccine injuries. And if you are wondering, okay, well, what should I do with vaccines? What's in them? Is there any research that I really need to know? Coming up on Thursday, August 27th at the Minneapolis Marriott, the Vaccine Safety Council of Minnesota is actually hosting attorney Aaron Seary, author of Vaccines Amen, who will be going into a lot of the updated latest research and or lack of research when it comes to vaccines, along with vaccine laws and what you need to be aware of. Because the most powerful thing you can do as a parent and grandparent is to be informed of the things that they're wanting you to put into your child's body. Because we are seeing vaccine injuries happen with children. And now what we find is that when that happens, this is where some of the children are born things like autism, ADHD, SPD, and other chronic illnesses. But we know that God has an amazing ability to heal over these bodies as well. Now, also on the third part of the perfect storm is when we start seeing a stressed, difficult, colicky baby. And if you're seeing these symptoms with your child where they just don't sleep well, and then you're hearing the term sleep regression, well, that's actually more of a soft sign that your child needs to see a pediatric neurological chiropractic like myself in order to rebalance their nervous systems. Now, the fourth thing that we look at when it comes to a perfect storm, just like we were talking about with the last child, is they're stressed, they're constantly sick, they're a challenging toddler where you're starting to find that maybe they're much more moody, they're quick to anger, and you're thinking, gosh, it's the terrible threes. Well, it probably is a chance that their nervous systems are just hijacked. Because if we're not fixing these things early on, their nervous system starts to get more confused. They start not being able to walk really well. Maybe you're seeing, instead of your child walking forward, you're seeing that they're going back and forth. They're lulling by back and forth. And you can tell that their balance is not good. Or you can see that they're clumsy or they're having problems paying attention. And you're thinking, that's not normal. Or you find that your child is just very anxious and you're thinking, why is she so hesitant to do anything? That can tell you that their nervous system just isn't able to communicate and to receive all of the information that it's trying to bring in and also interpret and respond to it appropriately. Now, the other step that comes in with a perfect storm is we start seeing sensory spectrum, hyper anxious, that stuck child who just can't seem to get anything done. Maybe, you know, they start and you can see that they get frozen. They're not responding. Or perhaps they go from I can't function. So they're all over the top. And then you're thinking, well, maybe my child has ADHD. So let me go through and put them on a med. And then you're seeing them go on a medication and all of a sudden they can't function at all. And you're wondering, well, that doesn't make sense either. And so these are definite signs that you want to bring your child in for care so we can, one, have a proper nervous system scan, see which areas of their body are not functioning. And then in addition, being able to go through and do x-rays if necessary as well to see what other things may be developing. Then in addition, as that child grows, if let's just say you didn't take care of the problem. So we went through, we didn't address the maternal stress, then all of a sudden we didn't address the medical intervention at birth. And now you start getting into the stress, difficult colicky baby. Now, many of you have maybe tried some things. So you see the medications. Well, the medication's still not getting to the root of the problem. Or perhaps you've tried a bunch of supplements and you're like, gosh, he's on over 20 plus supplements and they're still not functioning well. I can see a little bit of a change, but it doesn't seem to be making the biggest difference. And many of those things are when your nervous system is on fire, when we have kids' nervous systems that are in overdrive, and then finally to the point of exhaustion, these medications or supplements, they don't really do the job. They just try to cover up what's been happening. Now, what happens is if that sensory child or hyper anxious, the child that's on the ADHD sensory processing, if they suddenly just keep going, and then all of a sudden that can turn into the exhausted, emotional, angry, anxious teenager. And maybe you have a child out there who doesn't even want to drive and you're thinking, what? Like when we're 15, 16, we're like ready to drive. We're ready to go. And now you find your child doesn't want to leave the bedroom. You're finding that they're suddenly quick to anger, that they think they need to turn to, you know, marijuana or something to help calm them down, or they're just not functioning. You see them and they just don't want to do anything. They don't want to go with their friends. They don't want to go to school. They're just too tired. They don't sleep well at night. So they're sleeping during the day. And you're wondering what is going on. They're completely depressed and anxious. And the more medications you give them, it just doesn't seem to be working any better. And then if we don't take care of that, and maybe this sounds like yourself, is you're burnt out. You're stressed out, you're anxious, you've got ADHD as an adult. Well, all of these are a perfect storm. And so the more things that you're hearing, and if you're an adult out there and you're like, well, yeah, I know I had a traumatic birth. I grew up and I was that clumsy teenager who wasn't doing anything really well. I was put on medications. And then you're clicking down the list and you're like, yeah, I used to be stressed out, didn't want to see anybody. Or perhaps you're that person right now where you're so stressed out, you're just anxious. You're like, I can't even concentrate. And now you're all of a sudden the ADHD adult. It's not that you're an ADHD adult. We have to get down to calming down your nervous system. And this is why it's so important that in our office, we actually do care plans with patients. And I know you're thinking care plans. Well, it's because we know that a nervous system that has been on overdrive to the point of exhaustion. So if you're that adult out there that's burnt out, stressed out, anxious, and you've got all this chronic pain, you're just not sure where to turn to next. It's because you need more input to calm down your nervous system, to help your body re-regulate back to normal. So many adults I run into and they're like, yeah, I've been diagnosed with dysautonomia, which is a greater sign that you actually need more neurologic chiropractic care, not less, and not just coming in whenever your insurance dictates. It's because we need to make sure that we're taking care of your body on a regular basis. So then that way you can get over this hump, that we can start to heal over your body, which is so vital and important for you to heal and to function well. And the more things that you've been hearing where you're thinking, okay, you know, when we talk about this perfect storm, you're going through all of the stress to the point where you can't function. What we ideally want to be able to see is somebody, it wouldn't be uncommon if we see somebody 3 or 5 days a week in order to calm down their nervous system to get you back up to the level that you should be at. And if you've been shut down for a long time where you know that you've had this problem since you were a baby, and then now we're trying to treat it as an adult, yes, that does require more long-term care. And I think it's very interesting. We think that our bodies are supposed to be able to heal from something else into our nervous system right away. But things change over time because we need to address, one, just your nervous system, but perhaps change over some habits, changing over some diet things as well. And what we're going to find is that as we go through and do those things, your body can now recognize everything that's going on. You can coordinate your body. You can heal and function the way that God designed. But at part of that is, like, when we look at what God wants for us, He wants us to take care of our bodies. He wants us to be good stewards of our bodies by exercising, eating well. And I truly believe that neurologic chiropractic is a part of that plan. 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

0: live from space. Good evening, ladies and gentlemen. This is John B. Wells speaking. Welcome aboard the Ark Midnight. Tonight is the intelligence briefing. Signals and consequences. A presidential address. Newly released documents, military movements, diplomatic negotiations, events unfolding across the Middle East, and taken together, they reveal signals shaping today's events and the consequences they may carry. That's exactly what we'll be examining tonight. We'll begin with Lieutenant General Thomas McInerney. We welcome him back, along with investigative journalist Mary Fanning, as we examine President Trump's address, the recent White House document release, and the questions now about election integrity, intelligence, and national security. You ought to see me in a China shop. Then, Jan Jakielik joins us to step back and look at the bigger picture, examining how today's events fit into the growing contest between China, Iran, Russia, and the United States, and what those shifts could mean for the world in the months ahead. Later, Mike Hammond introduces a military-developed technology that's helping people manage pain in an entirely different way. And before the night is over, Stephen Van Noon returns with some insights from his sources inside Iran as we examine the signals emerging from the Middle East and what they may tell us about the road ahead. So, wherever you're listening from tonight, welcome aboard. Secure your harness. Here we go. Now, just a few comments here for you, ladies and gentlemen, of the strategic nature. Number one, the conflict is broadening geographically. The most important change is that the conflict is no longer confined to Iran and the State of Israel. Reports today indicate Iranian strikes or attempted strikes involving U.S. facilities and partners in Jordan, Kuwait, Bahrain, and potentially other Gulf states. That widens both the military and diplomatic risk. Okay. Number two, the Strait of Hormuz remains the center of gravity. This is still the strategic prize. Reports indicate continued attacks affecting shipping, U.S. military efforts to maintain maritime access, and severe disruption to commercial traffic through the strait. If Hormuz remains contested, the consequences obviously extend far beyond the Middle East. Higher oil prices and shipping delays, inflationary pressure, insurance costs, and renewed stress on global supply chains. Several reports indicate the United States is increasing its military presence, including additional aircraft and sustained strike operations. That suggests to me planners are preparing not merely for retaliation, but for the possibility of a longer campaign if deterrence fails. So, if you're interested, then we need to watch for horizontal escalation. Instead of simply increasing attacks on each other, each side may expand the conflict sideways through proxies or even new theaters. That could include Houthi activity in the Red Sea, Iraqi militia operations, Hezbollah pressure from Lebanon, a few cyber attacks thrown in for good measure, some attacks on Gulf infrastructure, or even maritime sabotage. None of those would be surprising if the conflict continues to intensify. Some reporting already suggests Iranian warnings and threats extending beyond the immediate battlefield. So I think what to watch over the next 72 hours is this: closure or effective closure of the Strait of Hormuz, direct attacks causing substantial U.S. casualties, may the Lord forbid, Israeli operations expanding into new target sets, large-scale cyber attacks against Western infrastructure, additional Gulf states becoming active combatants rather than hosts for U.S. forces, and significant oil infrastructure damage. If two or more of these occur, the strategic picture will change considerably. History teaches that wars rarely remain confined to the boundaries originally imagined by those who begin them. They expand geographically and economically, and psychologically as well. The question tonight is not simply whether Iran and Israel are at war. The question is whether the conflict is beginning to transform into a broader regional confrontation, one that touches energy, shipping, alliances, and ultimately the global economy. That's the development worth watching. Okay. So, there's no need to sensationalize anything. The indicator should tell you whether this remains a regional war or is becoming something larger. Now, we're about to hear from L. Todd Wood for his nightly message. And I want to remind you that you have until midnight tomorrow night, 11:59:59 on the 19th, to take advantage of Norbert Heuser's 25% off 250th anniversary sale, 250th anniversary of the birth of America. Our republic, if we can keep it, and I think we can. Stand by. Mary Fanning and General McInerney are next. This is The Ark.
1: John B. wants you to know about a very special product called Camelicious. 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Camel milk has a different protein profile than cow's milk. It has much less fat, and it's better tolerated than cow's milk. But what's more, it is bioidentical to human breast milk, making it the perfect nutrition for the body. 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
7: This is L. Todd Wood. I'm the founder of CDM, or CDM.press. We're putting up a story tonight on CDM about what's going on in Lebanon, southern Lebanon, that is. The Israeli Defense Minister Katz is out on Israeli media today talking about how they destroyed essentially all of southern Lebanon, and hundreds of thousands of people can't return because their houses are gone. And there's only soldiers and destroyed houses. He said they applied the same model they applied in Gaza to essentially destroy every house and then drive out the militants. So this is interesting. We're going to continue to watch this. This is exactly what the international community is saying is genocide. But we will see how this all plays out. Go to cdm.press. 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

The information and opinions expressed on this program are those of our guests or the host. 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This is ARC Midnight, the intelligence briefing. 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

0: Ladies and gentlemen, it is my pleasure to welcome to the Bridge of the Ark the inimitable Mary Fanning, whom we spoke with just the other night, and the returning Lieutenant General Thomas McInerney. Welcome both. Thank you very much for being here tonight. General, welcome back. It's great to have you here.
1: Good to be back with you, John.
0: Well,
2: good to be with you, John, General.
1: Mary.
0: All right. Well, we have a good little bit of time together tonight, and so I was wondering, Mary, ladies first, would you like to start us off? Mary Fanning is the author, creator of the AmericanReport.org, and her books are available at Amazon. The Hammer is the Key to the Coup, The Political Crime of the Century, Invisible Treason in America, Beyond Treason, The Aftermath of Destruction, and Betrayal and Treason in America. So where shall we begin?
2: And those books are with General McInerney. And well, where we should begin, beyond letting the audience know that those books are also with General McInerney, General Valley, it's important to understand what President Donald Trump brought to the American people and told about our elections, and that they're not free and fair elections. And in order to have a country that you can trust in, you must have free and fair elections. He put in context what we are looking at and why it was so important to have the SAVE Act, where our IDs are presented in order to vote, because we now know, just looking at red states mainly, 278,009 non-voters were on the voter rolls, beyond which 220 million U.S. voter files were taken by the Chinese in an operation. So they have all the access to 220 million U.S. citizens' voter files. That means that they can vote for you. They can move you to another state. You have no idea of the data that they've taken on American people, and that they have infiltrated and commandeered the U.S. elections. And U.S. officials had that information, and they did not share it with the American people. Shameful.
1: And what the president has done, John, is this is kind of the appetizer, if you will, for further investigations. It doesn't cover anything of what we cover in our books, but what you're intimately familiar with, Hammer and Scorecard, the ability that they stole a top secret, they didn't steal it, the Obama administration sold it to them, a top secret special access program of cyber warfare. Now, we found out about it because of Mary's ability to be alerted when the whistleblower, Dennis Montgomery, went to the FBI and made it public. That's why I can talk about it. President Trump cannot talk about it. John Brennan, who is now putting up a stink and criticizing the president for what he's doing, he was behind it. But the approval, as we have talked about on this program numerous times over the last 6 years, Barack Hussein Obama had to approve the sale of that to the Chinese, to the CCP, and I know they sold it, although I have not verified it, but they just didn't give it to them. They now have it, and the important thing is it means like votes in South America, in Brazil, that the Chinese influenced using Hammer and Scorecard, and how they got the communist elected president down there.
2: Venezuela.
1: But the important thing is they stole the 2020 election. Now, the president cannot be as candid as I am because he was in brief on a top secret SAP program. I wasn't. Mary made it public because the whistleblower, Dennis Montgomery, made it public. Now, he's under certain restrictions that he's got to be very cautious about. But the important point is, we have been talking to you, and you have exposed this to the American public for the last 6 years now going on. The president now wants the American people to be aware of it. But guess what? CNN, ABC, and NBC didn't even air President Trump's speech. Now, why is that? That's because they were complicit with it, and because they knew how the 2020 election was stolen. And so they don't want any of their listeners to start being appraised of this. But all this is coming together. Now we'll see is what pundits will dig into the information that the president disseminated and has made available, declassified. What pundits will do it? Will Sean Hannity? Will Brett Baer? Because for the last 6 years, 5 years, Fox has not dug into it. Fox, as a matter of fact, has not had any segments that I have been able to determine. Now, I haven't watched all the segments because I was watching the Open today, but Fox has been a little reluctant to be pushing this subject and have segments on it, which has surprised me. Newsmax has been very aggressive at it.
0: Yeah, what does that tell us, General? What does that tell us that they're so reticent, so reluctant?
1: Well, it tells me that Fox, that I was with Fox 16 and a half years, that they were involved with it. It tells me that what Mary told me, that Rupert Murdoch was the president when he was at Oxford of the Communist Club when he was a student at Oxford. So these things are very, very troublesome, because I know Sean and Brett are strong supporters, but they aren't going to challenge a $30 or $50 million contract. They're going to do what their masters tell them what to do. And so it tells us that the mainstream media, to include Fox and Newsmax to a degree, were involved in the cover-up of the 2020 theft of the election in 2020. That's what it tells me. I could be wrong, but I don't think so. And you see all these excuses that these networks are coming up with, and that people like John Brennan's got an excuse and claiming the president wasn't aware of it. But John Brennan was the main figure, intel figure behind it, working this, along with he had other people, James Baker and different people, that then went off to work for some of the social media, and they were intimately involved. So it tells us, John, that a lot of people were involved with this. The president is not laying it out as clearly as Mary and I have been laying it out to you for the last 6 years. But what we have been saying is now being verified.
2: Yes.
1: Over to you, Mary.
2: Well, we know that John Brennan, he has threatened the president. He has worked with the legacy media covering this up. Their silence is deafening. This is treason. John Brennan is currently under federal investigation for his role in Spygate, the whole Russia collusion. Well, once it was exposed that they illegally commandeered a foreign surveillance tool and turned it on America, they had overstepped their bounds, because the CIA holds no charter to spy on Americans. Not only were they spying on Americans and using it for the purpose of blackmail and leverage, but they were also spying on the United States president. They were keeping data from the president of the United States. Then we found that China was, in fact, blackmailing U.S. officials. We know that China targeted President Trump during the 2020 election by paying media outlets to write negative stories about him. Now, think about that. They're paying media outlets to write false information about the president of the United States And those media folks are going along with this treason. Now think about that. They hold billion-dollar contracts, ABC, CBS, NBC, to bring information to the American people. And instead of hiding it and lying and sitting on it, they must lose their licenses worth billions of dollars if they're not capable of the truth.
0: Mary, let me ask you something. Who do you think wrote those checks or punched the button, clicked the mouse on the transfer, and who received that money? These media outlets. Maybe we ought to take a look at that. I wonder what track that down.
2: But you know, first of all, John, and how many coincidences do you think one might have when they're all using the identical language to send false information over the airwaves? You know, you're part of an operation at that point when you're all, and you've seen videos, I'm sure our audience has, where they're all saying exactly the same words across many media installations, lying to the American people. But think about this. They're lying, and now we know that China was paying them and blackmailing other officials and targeting the President of the United States. John Brennan was part of the Russia collusion operation, Hillary Clinton. They made that whole thing up. That was a coup d'etat. And you had media installations going along with a coup d'etat of the duly elected president of the United States and being paid by China. We know that China entered the election. We have the data. We have the detailed data of China entering the elections. We have the computers that they used to come in. We have the military marine base that they came out of in China, exactly where they came out of. This is key, knowing that this was run and our government officials knew this. Then you had the likes of Alyssa Slotkin saying the Dems cannot win without stolen elections.
0: That's it, ladies and gentlemen. You may recall, you're a humble talk show host and narrator. That's me, especially the humble part. I don't believe they could win a single election of any consequence without cheating. That's why, almost to a person, they are totally against the SAVE Act. Of course they don't want that. Well, I would say, in the parlance of be bought and paid for, the walls are closing in. You are no longer an existential threat to our democracy. You're over with. And of course they had to have Comey, FBI involvement, made CIA operations legal in this country. You got me? That's why they had to have a Comey to go along with the Brennan. We'll be back. This is The Ark.
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14: Globalization has made us more vulnerable. It creates a world without borders and makes us painfully aware of the limitations of our present instruments and of politics to meet its challenges. Anna Lind. This is The Ark.
0: We still have the greater part of the coming half hour with our guest tonight, Mary Fanning of the American Report and Lieutenant General Thomas McInerney. General Tom, how, with the intel that's available to you and your own experience and just your powers of observation, do even you have a little bit of a handle on the direction this Iranian conflict is liable to take? How big do you think this thing is liable to get, I guess is the question. And how long can Iran hold out?
1: Well, that's the important question, John. The reason it exists is because they were weeks away from going nuclear. And the president had to make a decision, which, frankly, four or five other American presidents should have made a decision a long time ago. And clearly, Barack Hussein Obama, which gave them the greatest capability for manufacturing a nuke, was an administration that was a disaster. But, so that's why we're there. Now, the IRGC, the Iranian Revolutionary Guard Corps, is what's holding them together. That is dispersed out into the communities. And their army is gone. The army isn't gone completely, but the Air Force and Navy are. And so to answer your question, I don't see it expanding out because I think what they've got to do is get the population involved, get the population. So they've got to arm the population, and that's got to be done covertly. This is my personal opinion, and let it start sweeping across. They ought to be focusing on the IRGC and taking them out now. Maybe they are. I don't know that. But they should do that because that's the control mechanism right now on the population. And the population, basically, 90-some million people, is wants to be free. I didn't answer your question specifically, but I think they've got to keep the pressure on them, dry them up economically, and keep the straits closed so they can't get their oil out and they'll go broke. Now, I do believe that the Chinese and the Russians are moving money in their direction.
2: Okay. It's also
1: go ahead, Mary.
2: And today we had President Trump order Central Command to open the gates of hell on Iran. That is a big deal. They took out the towers where they were targeting the ships trying to make it through. Understand what President Trump has just done is just the opening salvo with what he's shown on the elections. But also, we now know that he's working with Iraq, which is not pleasing Iran in the least, to open up new channels where the oil can be moved through. That will put Iran out of business. They want to keep playing with the big boss. They're going to pay in a big way. And President Trump taking out those towers so that they can no longer target the ships, he's letting them know that we will not stand for your terrorism. We will not put up with it. You cannot take out all the ships. Understand that the quote from Lenin, he who owns the light bulb implements communism. Well, Trump has taken back all the oil. He's taken Venezuela's oil. He's got Iran under control, and he's not letting them blackmail and leverage the world with who gets oil or not and who's going to implement communism and terrorism. He's taking them down, and he's taking freedom, prosperity back.
1: Now, why this is important, John, is he's not being held captive on the midterms. He is going to continue with his Iranian strategy. But that's why the Democrats are letting all these communists, look, they call them socialists. Socialism is the front door to communism. And they want to get rid of the presidency. They want to get rid of the judiciary. They want to get rid of the Senate and all these other bizarre things that are violations of our Constitution. Now, why isn't Chuck Schumer saying something about that? Why is when you had over 103, you had 103 Democratic members in the House that voted against funding the Israelis? Why is that Schumer, who's a Jewish chap, hasn't been working with them on that? The fact is, these are all distractions, John, that they're trying to bring this stuff up so they don't talk about what the real facts are. And there is no question that the Democratic Party is not friendly to America anymore. They are a communist party today that all they want is power. Look at what they did in Maine. Look at what's going on out in Michigan. Look at what's going on in all these other places.
2: Virginia.
1: Virginia. Look at Virginia. I mean, it's unbelievable what they are doing to divert the attention of the American people.
2: Plus, they're beyond that. They're running political terrorism on this country, and they're the ones with their Soros money, USAID money, which they were stealing taxpayer money to help to rig the elections, but also to put terrorism on our streets, to burn our cities, to put these, to steal elections, to put communists in control. You just look at New York, what they've done to that place, putting Mondami, a communist, in control, who says that he'll arrest certain people if they come in to New York. Mondami is a communist. He's destroying New York, and all the, you know, look at who actually supported him. Look at how many people had run from New York because of what Mondami was doing. But what you're seeing is, beyond stealing the elections, they're also, at the same time that President Trump was talking about our elections being vulnerable, which is, by the way, the same exact language that was used when I was giving 9 hours of data of testimony, to Smartmatic. But at the same time President Trump was speaking, we also had Secretary Bessent and Rubio coming out and saying, listen, this is more than just stealing the elections. When they don't get their way, when they don't rig these elections, they then move to left-wing terrorism, and they begin assassinations. Scott Bessent told us within 2 hours of him being sworn in, he was terrorized with an assassination attempt.
0: Mm-hmm. Here's something else I think we ought to watch out for. And General Tom, you've been around strategists and executed strategy and probably contributed to a good bit of it. So I don't even know if it's a very smart thing to say over the air, but might as well. The thing that I'm concerned about at this point is, you know, they can mess around with the Strait of Hormuz. They can attack our allies over there. They can try to make it tough on our allies so they're not as interested in supporting us in the conflict against Iran. But I think what we better be looking at are desalination plants here, electric generation and transmission, oil export terminals, liquid natural gas facilities, even undersea cables, ports, and shipping control systems. I don't know what their cyber capability is, but I think I'd be looking for things of that nature to pop off over here as they try to maybe, I don't know, sway public opinion against the president for this conflict that we're in with Iran, and at the same time demonstrate to the world how vulnerable the United States is. I think we better cover our precious vegetation, so to speak. What do you think about that, Tom or Mary? And if you don't agree,
1: John,
0: please tell me.
1: John, you're spot on.
2: Mm-hmm.
1: You're spot on.
0: Oh.
1: And those are targets that we've got to be very sensitive to, that they're going to try to get to create, as Mary pointed out, to create chaos. That's why they don't want any of these illegals to leave, particularly the ones that are convicted convicts or have charges against them. They want chaos going while President Trump is president. They're deliberately creating it. They're shutting down the government. They're doing all kinds of things to create chaos. They do not have an agenda. They are a communist group that wants to seize control and get rid of our Constitution.
2: And think about it. President Trump cannot trust the FBI, the CIA, the Department of Homeland Security, the amount of people who are still buried in those institutions who lied to President Trump, who worked for President Biden. You've got the fact that Biden's Director of National Intelligence, Avril Haines, just stated under oath in 2024 that China did not attempt to change the outcome of the 2020 election when they had that information. Keep something else in mind. We just learned from President Trump that those burn bags that were found contained emails and all the data from Obama and what he was actually doing, working with the likes of Brennan, Clapper, Comey. you know, Comey, I used to be a communist. I don't know what I am now. Brennan, who supported communism, voted for communists. We have an infiltration of communists into this country who are seeking to destroy this nation, seeking to take our freedom away. And it's not, you know, while they're were in great power and did great damage, the American people standing up against them and standing up against, by the way, these data centers and the energy, taking all the water and energy away from the American people, that has to stop.
0: Yeah.
2: They work for us. We're not slaves to the corporatists either.
1: That's why what you're doing, John, is so important to the American people. You're not getting this from the mainstream media, are you?
0: Oh, no. No, I don't even ignore them. That's how little they feature.
1: That's correct. But the freedom of the press, one of our basic tenets of our Constitution, it is not free. The press is owned by adversaries to the American Constitution.
0: Well, you know, we're kind of a long way down the road here, but it looks like these warnings that popped up here and there from some very learned people over the years, over the decades, it looks like we've turned into the United States of CIA, and they had to have a communist sympathizer, which, I mean, I think maybe a case might be made for former Director Comey being, you know, communist like, you know, I don't know what I am now. I know what you are. Over with. But the other thing is that I think they had to work with Comey, a fellow traveler, with Brennan, to enable this stuff to happen on U.S. soil anyway.
1: Absolutely.
0: CIA is not supposed to do stuff here. Go ahead, Tom.
1: Look, Brennan was getting the feed from the Brits. The Brits, their equivalent of the National Security Agency up at Cheltenham in the UK, was feeding false information to Brennan. Brennan was giving it to Comey, the FBI, to investigate. And that's how they generated this, how the intelligence was moved forward. And Hillary was behind it all. And we went through those 4 years of the first Trump administration under that dark cloud. But they had created this problem. That's why the director of Cheltenham, GCHQ, the day that Trump came in, he retired. These fingerprints on what the Obama administration did, John, once it's being exposed, it has never happened before in our history. And you got Clapper, and you got all those guys that were in cahoots. And then, of course, how much Biden knew is questionable. But clearly, Barack Hussein Obama in those 4 years was running the Biden administration.
2: But Biden also came out of Council for a Livable World. That was a Soviet Silvermaster operation. Biden was connected to communists before he ever took office. Those are the very people that put Biden in office. Biden's, whether he was a slackjaw stupid by the time they put him into office, that's what he had been all along anyway. All of this was not new to him.
1: And that's why
2: these were his people.
1: That's why Obama is really the guy that put him in.
2: Into office.
1: You know, into office.
2: Is South Carolina. But long before that, he was a communist.
1: Yeah.
0: Well, a lot of people think that the word communist, that's so 1950s, that's so Joe McCarthy. Well, McCarthy was right, as it turns out. Of course, he's been vilified by the press owned by the usual suspects. Of course they would vilify him, right? None of those people ever denied being members of the Communist Party. They were members of the Communist Party. And so here we are, trying to be fair with people who would do in the whole country.
2: Really? Look what communists do to their people. Look what they did in Bolshevik 1.0. Look what they did in China. Look at what they're attempting to do in the United States. Look at what they did in our elections. They handed out. Flip phones, which were really 4G Wi-Fi hotspots. This happened in Georgia. They gave them documentation that told them to have those phones on at all times. They collected the data from outside the polls, and this was across multiple places in Georgia. They collected the data of China coming into our elections, flipping the votes. We have the evidence of the cyber warfare attack on the U.S. elections. You know, we have the documentation that the poll managers were given the documents on what to do. That information was all given to Kurt Olson, who works for the president. They have the data, the exact data on what they did to steal the election. Beyond that, we know where they gave hammer and scorecard to the Chinese. We knew that was put in Xinjiang province, that they, the Marine base in China, that they were working out of the Yulin naval base on the southern coast, and that they were accessing our elections and stealing our elections. You know, this is not something that people are kind of wondering about. We have IP addresses, internal MAC addresses. We have the system in showing that it was in Xinjiang at this Chinese Marine base. We have the information that China entered our election with all of the evidence. There is no question. So do you expect your adversary to do that or to try to do such a thing? Maybe so. But do you expect your officials to cover it up and lie to the president?
0: I wonder what's the next shoe to drop. If they really want to disrupt us, we're coming down the last few minutes here, so we'll make them count. They all count. What is the next likely move, defensive move, that the enemy within is liable to make? I know.
1: I think they'll try to assassinate the president. They'll try to create a problem. You see, how can the Democrats win with all these commies that they have in their party and that are running and all the things that have transpired when you listen to what President Trump has done? $19.2 trillion attracted of new factories in the United States. You look at what he's doing for the youth. You look at the economy. Even with the war going on, the price of gasoline is cheaper than under what Biden had. And all this inflation is left over from Biden. And Trump just hasn't had time to get rid of it. But all these things were designed for chaos, John. Now, what the next shoe is going to be very interesting. But they're in such a disarray right now, it's important what you are doing and letting the American people know that we have, for the first time in our history, the Democratic Party has gone communist. There is no question that that's what they want. They want to control everything, and that's why they're doing the things that they're doing.
2: The American people are on to the communists, and they know that these people are here to destroy our nation.
0: You know, and something else, I don't know who's decided to do this, and this may seem a little non-sequitur, but I don't believe it is. These flock cameras being deployed everywhere with the data, it is rumored, going to the state of Israel. Now, that has not been absolutely ironclad confirmed, but there sure is a lot of chatter about it, so I would urge everybody within the range of this broadcast to oppose these flock cameras. Call your congressman. Believe me, somebody will answer the phone in his office and just tell him you're not going to vote if he doesn't stand up against this, he or she doesn't stand up against this.
2: They have no right to set up a police state in this country. And if anyone is sitting at home and they're feeling bad about this, you're going to feel a little better if you call your congressman every single day.
0: Yeah. You can't get in trouble for that. Not at all.
2: That's your job.
0: You know, don't say anything ugly. Yeah, that's right. That's your job. It really is. We'll win. It's going to be a little bit of a slog. And I can't resist saying the British people, the Irish, the Scots, the Northern Irish, the Welsh, the English and the British, the people are all our allies. The British government is not our friend. It has never been our friend. The crown, the British crown, from the king down, they are not our friends. The British government does not constitute a friendly relationship with us. The people, the citizens, are taking it on the rump, on the chin, on the head, in the belly, in the back. They're being beaten, and their government is allowing this to happen. They are our brothers and sisters. The British government is not. And that's my story, and I'm sticking with it.
2: You're 100% right, John B.
0: General McInerney,
1: no,
0: I take no liberty.
1: No argument from us, John.
0: I'm sorry I stepped on you, Tom. But I tell you, I'd like to just take a second here. I don't want to take any liberties here, but everybody just pause for a moment. And I just want to say, General McInerney, on behalf of everyone here at Ark Midnight and the few million listening in tonight, we want to extend our heartfelt condolences to you, our dear friend, Lieutenant General Thomas McInerney, on the passing of his beloved wife, Mona. General, our prayers are constantly with you and your family, and we pray the Lord surround you with his peace, his comfort, and his love, and the assurance that those we love are never lost nor forgotten. And we are grateful, very grateful, you're here with us tonight.
1: Well, thank you, John. That's very thoughtful.
0: You're most welcome, sir. God bless you, Mary. God bless you. Yeah, we do. Yes, we do. God bless you both. We'll talk again soon.
1: God bless you, John.
0: Thank you.
1: Keep doing it, John.
0: Well, I'm not stopping. Thank you. All right, folks. Coming up next, Jan Jakielik. We're just getting rolling here.
15: 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Big tech and its derivatives also try to financially soft kill. 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
18: News this hour from Town Hall. I'm Ron Taylor. The military is reporting the first troop deaths from direct Iranian fire.
19: Two U.S. service members were killed, one still missing after an attack on a base in Jordan. Iran's supreme leader warns of what he calls unforgettable lessons if the U.S. continues its attacks, and Tehran says it has suspended its commitment to the interim deal signed with the U.S. The intensifying exchange of fire in recent days has hit infrastructure and affected civilians in some cases. The U.S. and Iran have blown past their red lines as they lurch back toward all-out war, and the conflict over the Strait of Hormuz is again impacting global oil prices. Bob Agner reporting.
18: Questions are being raised about whether former special counsel Jack Smith accessed congressional text messages.
20: Senate Judiciary Committee Chairman Chuck Grassley and Senator Ron Johnson say Justice Department documents show text messages belonging to both lawmakers were obtained by Smith's team during the January 6th investigation. The senators argue those communications were protected by congressional privilege. Missouri Senator Eric Schmidt is now calling for Smith to be prosecuted, alleging he lied to Congress under oath. Ken Lorman reporting.
18: Eight Democratic candidates participate in two debates.
21: The first group of four Senate candidates include Democrats Sheena Bellows, Troy Jackson, Jordan Wood, and Dr. Nirav Shah. The four participating in one debate for an hour. Shah, the former director of Maine's Center for Disease Control and Prevention, he also ran in this year's primary for governor and lost. Then a second hour of debate with candidates David Costello, Elizabeth Dickerson, Dan Kleben, and Ashley Wood. Candidate Graham Plantner left the Senate race in Maine last week after he was accused of sexual assault, a claim he denies.
18: Correspondent Laura Winters. News and analysis at townhall.com.
22: 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Larry Elder.

0: where he's devouring the biggest city we have, the important financial center. He's conquering it. He's dissembling it. He's depopulating it with people he doesn't support and repopulating it with people he does support. 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
12: The greatness of America. 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We will finish our job. How could we do less? We're Americans. Ronald Reagan. This is ARC Midnight, the intelligence briefing.

0: with the Epoch Times and host of the widely viewed interview program American Thought Leaders, where he conducts long-form conversations with influential thinkers and policymakers, cultural leaders, etc., from around the world. Over the past several years, he's interviewed more than 1,000 thought leaders on camera, including heads of state, cabinet officials, national security experts, and members of Congress. Before entering journalism, John worked in international human rights efforts focused on China. During that time, he assisted in an underground network that helped Chinese dissidents escape persecution through Southeast Asia and ultimately reach freedom in Western countries. That experience shaped his career and led him to focus on uncovering stories involving authoritarian power and human rights abuses. For nearly 2 decades at the Epoch Times, Yan has reported extensively on the Chinese Communist Party and was among the early journalists investigating allegations of forced organ harvesting from prisoners of conscience in China. Just a little bit more, he's also an award-winning documentary filmmaker, producing films including The Unseen Crisis, DeSantis, Florida versus Lockdowns, and the Holocaust documentary Finding Manny. He's the author of the new book, Killed to Order, China's Organ Harvesting Industry, and the True Nature of America's Biggest Adversary. That's the title, which brings together decades of reporting and investigation into what he argues is one of the most disturbing human rights issues of our time. We need your liver. Oh, man. Without further ado, please welcome the man back, Yan Akilik. Welcome back. Am I pronouncing your name correctly?
1: Good to be here with you.
0: Am I pronouncing your name correctly?
1: You've got it pretty darn close, my friend.
0: Okay. All right. So do we use Yan? Yes?
1: Yeah. Let's do that.
0: Okay. All right. All right. All right. I just want to try and do something right here. You know what I mean? Yan, this communist China is really something else. It has this kill to order, large scale forced organ harvesting industry. I mean, I'm laughing because it's, In other years, wouldn't everybody within range of this broadcast have thought, oh, that's too heinous. You're just making this up. No, it's not made up. It's large-scale forced organ harvesting. It's an industry. They get the organs, you know, fresh to order from prisoners of conscience who are used as unwilling living organ donors, a whole donor bank for great profit and elite longevity. How long has this been going on, and what do you want to tell us about this tonight? It's heinous, of course, but maybe more than that.
1: Well, you just pointed out one of the things that has made it the most difficult to actually expose this issue, which we've really known about for the last 20 years, and that is unbelievable. You know, the year before I first really kind of got hit over the head by the evidence around it, so I didn't want to believe it either. There was a film that came out called The Island. It was kind of very popular. You know, Scarlett, Michael Bay, lots of explosions, Scarlett Johansson, Ewan McGregor is in there. And they have these clones that they're basically that are living people. They don't know that they're actually been cloned to be donors for human beings. And this was actually connected. As I would talk to people, people say, oh, that's The Island film, right? Like, no, this is reality. And in many cases, people would just mentally leave the conversation when I talk to them about it. But let me kind of spell out how it works, just that's good to kind of get us started, because this is a bit different than what we typically think of as forced organ harvesting, which is done by cartels. You know, kind of illicit thing. The urban legend is, you know, you wake up on ice in a bathtub, that kind of thing. And yeah. That happens. And it's really nasty business. And just that what the Chinese Communist Party is doing is a whole different level. And so, okay, let's say we talk about what it looks like in an ethical system, like in the U.S., for example. And so to get out, let's say I need a heart. To get that heart, someone has to have a catastrophic accident, okay? And typically it's a car accident or a motorcycle accident. And they need to, also it has to be a very specific kind of accident, because if the circulation in the body stops, then the organs start to degrade very quickly and that heart will not take. So there has to be a little bit of circulation on the body. On the other hand, there has to be an ethics team that looks at the person that's now basically kind of been crushed in different ways or something like this. And can this person come back from this? Right? Are they in that ethics team has to say, no, absolutely not, because you never want to transplant from someone that could come back, right? And then on top of that, you know, our bodies reject foreign objects, and so including organs. And so we control for that by matching blood type, matching tissue type, and also size has to match. My point overall here is that it's a very rare scenario, especially if I have a rare blood type, for this donor to appear, because there has to be this catastrophic accident, and there's all these people waiting, and there's an algorithm that decides who gets to the front of the line. And so that's the normal situation. There's a field of people waiting, and there's one donor just appears once in a while. And then there's this rush to do the transplant. In China, it's almost exactly the reverse, okay? And let me explain what I mean by that. And so there's a couple of pieces of the puzzle that I need to explain in addition. So historically, the Chinese Communist Party has had a long, long history of creating what it calls black classes. Okay, these are class enemies. And this is, it's in fact always part of a communist project to do this. And the first one, or one of the first, was landowners. The regime decided private property is bad. And of course, we want that property. So we're going to seize it for the good of the people, of course, right? For the animals that are more equal than others, to paraphrase Orwell. But they say, no, it's for the people. And except that the people that own the land, they, you know, aren't necessarily going to come willingly because they've worked hard for it. They've inherited it as a family thing. And then those people have friends. And it's very difficult to just take people's stuff en masse. So what did they do? Well, in every communist society, they seize control of the methods of information dissemination. Really, the media, whatever exists, and they co-opt it into becoming a propaganda organ. And then what they do is they push mass dehumanizing propaganda into the system, into the country. And this is propaganda that would say things like, landowners are evil people. The landowners took the land from you. You deserve it back. These are vile, dangerous people who you should hold in contempt. And on and on and on like this. And when a population is subjected to this kind of incessant day after day propaganda against a group of people, they get conditioned. We get conditioned when we're subjected, and you say, like human beings do, to actually having some bad things being done to that group. And in some cases, people go a bit insane, or a lot insane, like in the case of the Red Guards during the Cultural Revolution in China, where they enthusiastically participate and they kill people and all this kind of stuff. So there's been many groups throughout history like this. And the newest group, this was in 1990, by 1999, that's just before this forced organ harvesting industry is created. The newest group was Falun Gong practitioners. And this was a very kind of an unusual group, okay? It was like a kind of Chinese yoga, truthfulness, compassion, tolerance, because people would live these principles, do these slow motion exercises and meditation. But it was also very unusual in the sense that it didn't function like a normal group or normal organization. There's no collection of money in it. Like you're not allowed to enrich yourself in any way from it. There's no worship. There's no hierarchy. Actually, there's a lot of teachings about how to live this way, but those elements aren't there. There's no roster. You're not actually joining something. And so basically the people that are doing this were very self-motivated in a way that the regime was not used to. Okay. And so when basically the dictator at the time decided this is bigger, there was 70 to 100 million people doing it. This is bigger than the Communist Party of China. So that's unacceptable. We're going to eradicate this group of people. And eradicate didn't mean kill everybody. It meant turn them into one of these black classes, turn them into a class enemy, struggle against them, force them to renounce the error of their ways. By the way, that's the way that you can kind of escape being the black class. You can admit, for example, with the landowners, you can say, yes, landowning was evil. Thank you, O great Communist Party, for emancipating me from my land and from my bad thoughts. And now I'm a good communist. So, like, if you say that kind of stuff, you might live. If you don't, well, who knows what will happen to you. And so the Falun Gong, when they got Black Thought, they said all these horrible things. And on over, you know, weeks, days, weeks, months, the Falun Gong actually became the first group to really, at scale, resist being made into a class enemy. They said, no, we're not evil. There's even, like, you'll see sometimes in, you know, basically big tourist areas and big cities, you'll see Falun Gong practitioners, often they'll have these yellow shirts, which say Falun Dafa is good. Falun Dafa and Falun Gong are basically the same thing. And that became a slogan for them because, you know, no, we're not evil, actually. Falun Dafa is good. And what happened? And the regime had no idea how to deal with this because it really, literally, it had never happened at scale before. There's just been kind of individual cases, some people. So they incarcerated, we don't know how many people, but maybe a million. Okay, maybe 2 million. This is, wow. We're talking about the State Department in 2005 said that half of all the people in China's massive re-education through labor camp system alone were Falun Gong practitioners. And it's a much bigger bigger set of these kinds of incarceration systems. So prisons, black jails, and so forth. So now you have a large population that's both dehumanized in the eyes of their peers and incarcerated. And this is where I hypothesize in Killed to Order in my book, who this is, that I hypothesize about the identity, but it doesn't really matter in a sense who did it. To begin, they started blood typing, tissue typing, and organ scanning these Falun Gong practitioners. They did it basically in these prisons, and they built a database out of that. And now, if I'm a very wealthy, very morally challenged person, okay, if I basically come in and pay my 100 grand or 200 grand, which is what it costs to get that new organ, I can basically get that organ in 2 weeks. And there were whistleblowers like this. And how can I get it in 2 weeks? Because my donor, and I say that in quotes, is actually an innocent prisoner of conscience who can be shipped and killed to order on demand. And that's what happens. That's why it's called Killed to Order, Forced Organ Harvesting. That's why I named my book that. And that happens, to the best of our knowledge, to the tune of about 60 to 100,000 transplants per year.
0: I have heard, you know, you're liable to hear anything out there, but I understand that they're not real generous with any anesthesia when they're taking these organs. Is that true?
1: So it's true in a sense, because really what they're trying to do, see, one of the points, in a way, one of the big issues that I explore in Killed to Order is that the Chinese Communist Party instrumentalizes everything. It makes kind of everything into a tool, including its population, including bodies. So I've heard more recently that they are actually using a new kind of anesthesia, but that's because this new kind of anesthesia actually helps in the organ procurement. So, and in the past, they didn't use anesthesia because the anesthesia that was used was actually would make the organs less able to take, right? So they just kind of view this in this very cold, instrumental fashion, where it's like, it's not really about, you know, of course, part of it, you're doing what one of the researchers that's kind of famous researchers on this issue, Matthew Robertson, calls extractive repression. You're both eradicating a group of people, and you're monetizing that, right? So there's this whole, and so, but it's more like it's like an operation, right? It's something that the Nazis in Germany would have done if they had the technology to do, because they could accomplish both things at the same time. I don't think they're specifically trying to create more pain. I think they're just, it's just whatever it is that will be the most likely that these organs will work. Because remember, right? These organs aren't just for profit and for this big business. They're also for their own super elites to live longer. And I can talk about that too. There was a kind of a hot mic moment that exposed that connection last year back in September.
0: Sure, tell us. That'd be great.
1: So this was, this kind of blew me away because, and I remember people know I've worked on this issue. So there, my phone was basically buzzing like crazy when this happened. But Xi Jinping, the dictator of China, Kim Jong-un, the dictator of North Korea, and Vladimir Putin, dictator of Russia, they were both, all three of them were in Tiananmen Square watching a military parade, observing a military parade. And they were mic'd up by Chinese Central Television, and they get caught on this hot mic. Well, let me paraphrase the conversation here. So she says to Putin, you know, when we're 70, we're just babies. And they're both just over 70. And Putin responds amazingly, and he says, well, through continual organ transplantation, perhaps we can achieve immortality. Through continual organ transplantation, perhaps we can achieve immortality. And she responds, our target's 150 years. Maybe we can get to 150. And so this was kind of a big light bulb went off in my head. And this is almost a bit embarrassing that I hadn't made the connection before, because I worked, you know, for years on this forced organ harvesting industry. And I also was aware that there was an elite longevity project. They call that project 981. They kind of like to put numbers on these types of things, okay? But basically, in their own propaganda materials, and you have to take every Chinese Communist Party statistic with a massive grain of salt. Any official statistic from China has primarily a political valence, not a kind of reality valence. But what they say is that if you're part of Project 981, you live 16 years longer on average than normal people. And so this hot mic moment, it just revealed to us, if for some people that had never connected the two, which is kind of an obvious connection, that this ability to transplant organs at will in perpetuity is a central part of this elite longevity project for the CCP. And I mean, some Chinese that I've spoken with, they don't actually even believe that a hot mic is possible in China, because you kind of imagine the heads that would have rolled if that would happen, if it wasn't intentional. So they kind of are saying, well, this was actually a setup. This is the CCP and its friends advertising, right? Basically saying, look, if you're as loose moral as we are, you can join our club. And our club offers unlimited organs available to you in perpetuity, of course, for the right price.
0: So where are all the human rights groups? I would have thought they'd be absolutely incandescent over this. It's not like this is new.
1: They've been largely absent. Largely. And I'll say, because there's some really good exceptions to this. Okay. I think especially in the early years, I mean, first of all, you know, I can tell you myself, like people told me this was happening before 2006, which was the year that we had a couple of whistleblowers come forth. And so I didn't really want to believe it. We knew that they did it in one-offs. There was, and I think in 1998, there was a hearing, a congressional hearing actually about this, that these military people were being killed for their superiors and things like that. But this wasn't at a large scale. It really took that. It took this persecution of 70 to 100 million Falun Gong practitioners to create that scenario where they could build the kill to order industry in the first place.
0: Wow. I can't believe what I'm hearing. I mean, I guess I might as well. A kill to order industry. Wow. You said there are about 2 million people locked up. You know, that's right about.
1: We don't know how many. So we do know we have better numbers on the Uyghurs. So because no one really did anything for the first 15 or 16 years. I'll speak to the human rights organizations in a moment a bit more directly, but they added a new group in, you know, the mid 2010s. That's the Uyghur Muslims from the northwest of China, the province that the Chinese Communist Party calls Xinjiang. And these are people that look different. They're much easier in a sense to, you know, black class them, so to speak, because they're already being, this is something we don't talk about a lot, but the CCP for years has been fanning this Han supremacism, which doesn't work out very well for the other, you know, 100-odd minority groups that are in China. But the Uyghur Muslims, they're culturally different, they look different, and they're very isolated in this area. There's maybe 14 million of them. And so in that area, they basically shut off from the rest of China. They turned it into a police state. They dehumanized them, they incarcerated, we think it's, again, north of a million people. But the thing that they could do in Xinjiang is something they couldn't do in the rest of China, because, so you remember, Falun Gong practitioners were really a cross-section of society.
0: Okay. We'll pick it up right there. It's a little bit of a pause, but not too long. Interesting. We'll hear more about the Uyghurs. Sounds like racial profiling to me, doesn't it? Doesn't it sound like that to you? Of the worst possible kind? This is ARC Midnight, the intelligence briefing. We'll be back just as fast as we can. Thank you very much for being here. Stand by.
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13: Nobody is more inferior than those who insist on being equal. Friedrich Nietzsche. 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

writing. Welcome to Hour 2 of Caravan to Midnight's Sixth Element, Arc Midnight, the Intelligence Briefing. It's a pleasure to welcome back to the program from the 3rd of March this year, Jan Ekulik, Senior Editor.

0: That's right. We must channel our warlike spirit, because I tell you, we've got one, whether we want it or not, internationally and domestically. So we might as well just wrap our minds around it and do what is best. You know, just determine what is the best thing to do at any given time and participate, because there's no way out of it. So you might as well get into it. I mean, that's it. If you can't get out of it, get into it. Okay, let's carry on now with our guest for the remainder of the hour, Jan Ekelik. So, about the, good grief. I'll tell you what, my mind is almost spinning when I just depart from the nuts and bolts, you know, just the facts of what you're laying out tonight, and then embrace the reality of what it must be like to be snatched up by the communist military, I suppose, taken to some internment camp, and then be selected. Oh, you're the lucky one today. We need your liver. I mean, really? So one more time about these human rights groups. Are they even making a dent? Are they raising any awareness? And catch us up again on the Uyghurs and why they seem to be the preferred victims.
1: So when it comes to the Uyghurs, because the whole area is run like a police state, and they're so geographically isolated, they could actually basically start blood typing and tissue typing people in their homes. And so in the more modern context, to get that blood and tissue matching, you really just need blood and DNA. And a lot of the entire population up there has been typed for this. So, and there's also this really kind of twisted market for organs, which are dubbed halal organs, right? So certain morally, you know, Muslims, which obviously don't have Muslims that may not have very good moral conscience, will prefer to get Muslim organs, right? That's where this kind of halal organs idea comes from. And so, you know, it's very interesting, too, because there just isn't, you would think that between the Falun Gong and the Uyghurs being treated this way, and there's, you know, there's an entire tribunal for each of these groups that was run for over a year, establishing all the evidence around it, and it's pretty, you know, unequivocal in my view. I mean, this is not the only body of evidence, is these tribunals, but you would think that there would be a lot more activity in the human rights space than there is. So one of the great organizations that is doing good work is a group that was founded in 2006, right when we all started to realize this was real, the people, those of us who are willing, right, is a group called Doctors Against Forced Organ Harvesting. And so they've been doing very good work promoting legislation, educating, gathering evidence. Anyway, excellent, excellent group. Another group internationally is called ETAC. They're the ones who actually commissioned that independent tribunal that looked at the question of whether this was happening from Falun Gong practitioners. But in terms of the larger human rights nonprofits like Amnesty International, like Human Rights Watch, there's a bunch of these kinds. An exception would be International Society for Human Rights. I think International Society for Human Rights touched this at times, but they basically have been asleep at the wheel on this. And part of it is that, you know, there is no ability, perhaps one exception, but there's no ability to get smoking gun evidence. Smoking gun evidence means, like, I've got photos of someone being killed for organs in the operating room in a military prison, right? When it's a state secret run by, you know, an operation where basically it's your life if you reveal it. So, but there is something close to that, which is there's one survivor. There's one man whose name is Cheng Peiming, who, by many miracles, really survived to tell the tale. And so he was harvested in the early 2000s. He's missing part of his liver and part of his lung. He didn't know that that's what happened to him. He just knew that he woke up shackled to a gurney with a giant 14-inch gash in his side that had been sewn up. And he didn't even, like, he didn't imagine something like this had happened. He just knew that he felt terrible. And, you know, through a series of unusual events, he was able to survive and escape and not get caught. And this, his story is a bit, you know, I've interviewed a lot of Holocaust survivors over the years, a number of Holocaust survivors over the years, spoken with them. And they all have this kind of story where, you know, they made a decision, and that decision, for example, my father-in-law, when one of the first film we made together, my wife and I, we often make films together now, was about her father-in-law. The film's called Finding Manny. And he did this thing where he switched his number with another guy. Doesn't matter why. He just wanted to switch the number. It was important. It was actually because he wanted to be on the same train as his father. Okay, there are these kind of what you call death trains toward the end of the war. And because of that number switch, one guy went to certain death and he didn't, basically. And so with Holocaust survivors, they made one decision like this, another one, and then the war ends and you're sort of wondering to yourself, why am I alive and everybody else is dead? I think with Cheng Peiming, it's kind of a similar in that respect, that it's a series of unlikely realities, decisions that turned out to be the one decision that would allow him to live. And by the end of it, he ends up in Thailand, which was, there was this kind of underground railroad that was bringing people out through Thailand. And he gets rescued to America by Robert Destro, who is the Assistant Secretary of State for Democracy, Rights, and Labor in the previous Trump administration. And then, you know, we do these scans on him of his body, and we realize that he's missing part of his liver and part of his lung. It basically looks like they were kind of experimenting on him to see if they could do partial liver transplants. It's unclear why part of his lung is missing. That doesn't regenerate. But so he's around. And they actually even admit to having operated on him against his will. They say it was to help him, you see. And anyway, but it's not a very, not at all a credible explanation, we actually have them on record in one instance of having operated and taken organs from someone against their will. But that type of evidence is extremely rare. And frankly, I never thought we'd ever see it.
0: Jan, has America made itself complicit in a whole range of ways with this ridiculously horrible atrocity, and this is by design? It's a feature of the relationship with the Communist Party, not a bug. It's a window into how all the other USCCP relationships work. We just turned a blind eye to everything they're doing in furtherance of what? I mean, what is this, in your opinion?
1: Well, you know, you're hitting the nail on the head, actually, because this is a big part of my book, Killed to Order. Is not just about how this horrible industry works, but how it's this window into the mind of the Communist Party, into the mind of the leadership, and so forth. And one of the things they've become expert at, right, is making both their own populations and us complicit, right? And so, you know, even that whole black fasting that I described to you internally, right, that's a way that you... basically, the other reason why you do that, why you marginalize and demonize the people that you're trying to destroy, is it also shows, it reinforces to the rest of the population what will happen to you if you don't go along with what the CCP wants. And so, you know, the way it works with the West and, you know, and actually, I'll kind of just, this is kind of a general model, right? And this happened both in the organ industry, and it has happened a million times in just in the more general kind of trade relationships and so forth. So you have these people that were called like wooers. This is my kind of, I dub them as wooers of the barbarians. It's actually a kind of a profession, if you will. Jiang Zemin, the guy who started the Falun Gong persecution back in 1999, he was one of these people. He had this long-standing, deep relationship with Senator Dianne Feinstein. Actually facilitated some of those relationships early on, because he, when he became the top leader, you know, she had this like very, you know, very, very kind of very deep access, if you will. And so the wooer, says, look, we're working together, John. Let's go into business together. We're gonna, you know, sell whatever we'll manufacture it. You'll sell it at a cost. You'll open up doors for us. We'll give you a nice cut of everything. So now we're working together. And what the wooer will say is, hey, so remember, there's these hardliners, these people that wanted to go back to the bad communist ways. Us, we're working on a positive, capitalist, wonderful future of China. You're helping us change China. But you remember how this, right, back in 2000, I mean, this was for years and years, most people in America believed that we were changing them by, you know, pumping all that cash in there. But this is the Kissinger doctrine. And it was almost like a mania around it. But that the wooer will reinforce all that, and he'll say, but don't say anything, don't make a fuss, don't talk about human rights or something like that, because those hardliners, then they come in and they take over, and all this great work that you and I have done together to help make change will go to waste. And really, but the reality is, the wooer is working hand in hand with those hardliners. It's actually part of their strategy to make us complicit, right? That's just that's one example, but I like to use it because I think this is what happened to the Transplantation Society, which is this is an important institution for transplantation in the world, but on this issue, they've been very poor. And you know, one of the things they did was, you know, for example, the Chinese Communist Party would announced that it had stopped using prisoners for organs. And TTS would just kind of accept statements like that as if they were factual, as without, you know, for example, there was a study done that showed that their new organ registry, which they, you know, announced and touted, was a perfect quadratic equation. The numbers on it were false, obviously. And you know, these are this, and after a while, even if you're an institution and you sort of reinforce all these false things that Chinese Communist Party has told you, even if you have the best intentions at the beginning, it makes it hard for you to say afterwards, wow, like, we actually didn't do anything to help with this issue at all. And it's kind of going strong and grow, if anything, it's growing. So, I always assume if I'm talking about the Chinese Communist Party, you have to assume bad faith. Why? Because they have 40 years of demonstrating bad faith in almost every instance, right? I tend to give, in general, for normal people, I'll tend to give the benefit of the doubt, because the tendency is for people to have, you know, good intentions. But the CCP is very expert at taking advantage of that and co-opting it. Like I said, both internally, and I could explain how it works internally, of course, too, but and also externally with us.
0: Sure, give us whatever you can, everything you can, in the time we have remaining here.
1: So fascinating. It's really hard to imagine what it's like to live in a society where everyone has been incentivized to spy on each other, right? So you know how there's a social credit system, right? This is like an official thing. You say the wrong thing. You know, I know of instances where foreigners have been in China. They jaywalk, and by the time they're on the other end of the street, there's been money deducted from their accounts already, and they've been flagged. That's the level of social credit system they have now. But even just in the past, there's always been this social, you know, there's this idea, if you, you know, inform and contribute to the dossier on someone, that's something that'll put you in the good graces of the state security. And state security, you know, here's an example, right? Again, this is how do they make you complicit? So you'll get invited for tea, as they call it there. Okay. And you say, comrade, you know, tell me what your wife was doing last night. And you're like, well, By the way, you can't say no to these people. It's actually something my mom taught me. My parents escaped communist Poland in the 70s. You can't really say no to these people. You can kind of avoid their question and so forth. But saying no, everybody knows that's really, really bad idea. Bad things will happen to you. So you kind of say, well, I'm not really made out to do that kind of stuff, you know. And they're like, okay. Well, but my compatriot over there is over at your school right now, and he's there with your daughter, you know, making sure that she's safe. Are you sure you don't want to tell me what your wife was doing last night? You know, it's for the good of the people, for the good of the party, comrade. And so, you know, you probably tell them what your wife was doing or something, because you want to protect your daughter, right? And so now, but the problem is, so you've made this decision, you've done the best you could, but you know you've done something against your wife, and they set that up on purpose, because now your moral high ground has been knocked down a little bit. You know you've done wrong. You know you're lying. I mean, the famous example of it actually is from The Power of the Powerless, Václav Havel, back in the day, famous essay that he wrote, you know, in Czechoslovakia, where, you know, the greengrocer sells his, has a little vegetable stand, sells his vegetables, has a big sign that says, "Workers of the World Unite," on his little stand, greengrocer stand. And why does he have that? Well, he doesn't care about workers. He doesn't care about uniting. He doesn't care about any of that. He just wants to be left alone. He doesn't want the security people coming and bothering him. So he projects complete. He says, I'm with you guys, by putting up his big poster. And they leave him alone. But he's paying a price for that, because he's essentially, you know, doing this political correctness. He's playing along the system. He's performatively acquiescing to the system. And similarly, that, you know, little bit by little bit, they break down everybody in the society, with a few exceptions. Some people, of course, are resistant. And I think that's a big reason why the Chinese Communist Party is so particularly obsessed with Falun Gong practitioners, because when push came to shove, like, they never wanted to be political, actually. There was no interest in that. They were just kind of, they wanted to be able to do their thing. But when they were told, you're evil, they're like, no, we're not evil, right? The regime kind of took this step, and, well, you have to accept everything we say as reality. This is what the greatest truth is, what the Communist Party says it is. But the Falun Gong practitioners just said, no, that is just not true, and no, nothing you can do will change that. And that is something that any communist regime cannot allow.
0: So, do we have any idea that any of this will be curtailed in any way?
1: Well, so let's talk about what we can do, because we have become complicit in all sorts of ways. Okay, as a simplest example, we know at least 100 Chinese transplant surgeons that were trained in the United States at top American institutions. Why do we do that? That doesn't make any sense. Now, of course, you know what they'll say for people that have worries about it. They'll say, well, you know, this is actually because we want to help them change. Right? But that's a starting point. We provide a lot of the technologies that are used for this. We provide solutions. We provide funding. And we have partnerships with universities. You know, to give you an example, there's a paper in the American Journal of Transplantation, okay, titled Execution by Organ Procurement, from a few years ago. And basically what they do is they look at the Chinese transplant literature, and they find all sorts of examples where the dead donor rule has been violated in the publicly available research, in the methods, right, and in the results. So they basically have normalized this so much that even in their scientific literature, they show that they're killing people to order. And that has been responded to. There's one international institution. It's the International Society for Heart and Lung Transplantation. They have taken a stand on this, and they said, we will accept not a single paper from China on transplantation, because we know how they do it. And that's great. I wish more institutions would follow their lead. I mean, it's a very prestigious organization, and so I'm hoping that will happen. But hasn't much yet. And so there's multiple pieces of legislation out there. There's one bill, S4009, that has actually gotten out of the committee in Senate. It's passed the House unanimously, went to the Senate, got modified. Now it's out of committee, ready to be voted on in the Senate. There's a bunch of political activity that has yet to happen, but it actually sanctions some of the people that's doing this. It officially establishes this as being something that's real in law. And it's a really excellent first step. There's six states that have passed legislation that basically make it so that Medicare, Medicaid insurance can't pay for China transplants. So that's great, 44 states to go, right? And there's a lot of good things that are beginning to happen as we speak, but we're really, you know, behind the eight ball yet. And, you know, but there is interest, you know, and there's a level of interest that I haven't seen before in the time I've been working on this.
0: Well, that's fantastic. I wish you'd come back to us if there's any improvement, anything, because this is clearly monstrous. I don't think they're going to get much traction as far as stopping it is concerned, as long as the prospect of getting an extra 16 years still exists, you know. But you mm-hmm. never know. Maybe somebody will get a conscience somewhere. We will not hold our collective breath waiting for that. Jan, thanks so much for coming on to the program tonight. Horrifying, but most valuable. It really was.
1: I thank you so much, John, for giving me so much time on this issue. 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That's a direct link to the Amazon page. And I would love it if you, you know, got the book, read it. I'm talking to the listeners here and just, you know, and understand for yourself how this works. And write to me. There's an email at the end of the book, too, where I read all of those.
0: All right. Fantastic. Fantastic. Janja Kielik, everybody. TheEpochTimes.com. KillToOrder.com. Get the book. Settle in. Get a dose of the real world. Right? All right. This is The Sixth Element. It's Arc Midnight, the intelligence briefing.
2: Go away. 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
8: News this hour from Town Hall. I'm Ron Taylor. Heavy smoke has moved into more areas from the Great Lakes to the Mid-Atlantic.
9: Warnings of dangerous air quality conditions are expected to remain in effect through Saturday across a wide swath of the U.S. as heavy smoke from uncontrolled wildfires in Minnesota and Canada blankets even more of the Mid-Atlantic region, including Washington, D.C. In New York City, public health nurse Barbara Glickstein says people should take precautions.
10: I wish more people were wearing masks and little babies and children were inside.
9: The National Weather Service says smoky conditions won't be gone anytime soon as fires continue to burn largely unchecked. I'm Lisa Dwyer.
8: A member of President Trump's cabinet says he's ready to go after voter fraud.
11: Homeland Security Secretary Mark Wayne Mullen talked about election fraud.
12: If you are an illegal or you're voting illegally, we will hunt you down. We will find you.
11: In a White House briefing, Mullen also threatened fines, even prison time, for state election officials who refuse to hand over sensitive voter data. Ed Donahue, Washington.
8: A father and son are accused of kidnapping two U.S. Forest Service employees.
13: A father and son are expected to be charged federally with kidnapping after authorities say they held two U.S. Forest Service employees at gunpoint for more than 12 hours in the Shasta Trinity National Forest in Northern California. Authorities say the workers were conducting routine field operations when they were taken on Thursday, held inside a trailer at gunpoint and zip-tied. Authorities say they located the trailer with drones and that the suspect and his adult son surrendered early Friday, walking out of the trailer with an assault rifle and knives. They also told authorities they had grenades. I'm Donna Water.
8: The military says it's launched new airstrikes in Iran to swiftly punish the country's Revolutionary Guard for an attack in Jordan. More at townhall.com.
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8: The Democratic Party was still the party of heart, humanity, and justice. But to those removed a few paces, it looked like Captain Hook's crew. Ambulance-chasing lawyers, rapacious public policy grants persons, civil rights gamesmen, ditzy-brained movie stars, fat-assed civil servant desk squatters, recovering alcoholics, recovering wife-beaters, recovering child-buggers, and so forth and so on. A grotesque lineup of ill-mannered, self-pitying, caterwauling freeloaders banging their tin cups on the pavement demanding handouts. Nicholas von Hoffman. This is ARC Midnight, the intelligence briefing.

0: All right. We welcome to the program now for the first time Mr. Michael Hammond. His website is signalrelief.com. 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I'm not kidding you. Building businesses that actually help people is a primary topic. 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Mike Hammond is a seasoned entrepreneur and a strategic leader known for building and scaling companies with precision and vision. With a diverse background spanning telecommunications, technology, renewable energy, health and wellness, and service industries, he has successfully launched and exited multiple ventures. Mike's experience across industries has shaped his ability to identify opportunities, drive growth, and execute at a high level. We're going to talk to him now. Michael Hammond, welcome to the program. Great to have you.
1: How are you, John?
0: I'm doing all right.
1: This has been a really... I was going to say, you got a cool show, man. I'm usually not up late listening, but this is way interesting stuff.
0: What time zone are you in?
1: We're in the mountain.
0: Oh, gotcha.
1: Mountain time zone. Yeah, I live over by Jackson Hole, Wyoming. So,
0: oh, wow.
1: Kind of over in that Yellowstone area. Yeah, it's crazy land.
0: That is a beautiful part of the world. It really is. All right. Now, we have someone who's coming on with you. Maybe you could tell us a little bit about who's joining us.
1: So this is, I wanted him to share his story actually with our product, but it's actually my childhood best friend from back in high school.

0: He had a really bad accident when we were in our early 20s. He actually got his leg sucked into a stump grinder and lost his leg up to the knee. And so he has a really unique story with our product that I wanted him to be able to share a little bit later. But he was probably the first person I gave a patch to. I'm going to talk to you about, it's a patch that I think will change people's lives. And, I'm just really excited to introduce it to everyone. You have a lot of viewers, a lot of listeners, and I think this is something they'll love, especially, just listen to what, people are talking about right now. This fits right in. It's perfect.
1: Okay. Well, tell us all about it. And we can pull your colleague in anytime you say. He's on the line here.
0: Perfect. So different than what's going on over in China. We this is back, man, probably 2012. I actually had just exited one of my businesses. I'd grown the first company I started right out of college was a large dish retailer, and we became the largest in the United States. And Dish Network actually ended up buying us in 2012. So, John, this is what happens to everyone when they have an exit, right? All your buddies from MBA school start calling you and telling you what you should do with your money, right? Things you should invest in. And one of my friends actually is a Marriott, from Marriott Hotels. His grandpa started that. He was one of the founders, actually, of that hotel industry. His brother was JW, and they started the hotel chain. And they have this, it's basically a manufacturing facility called Spectre Symbol. And Daniel Marriott, who's the grandson, actually is the CEO. And what they do is they do printed electronics. So, like, at the time, it was things like the motherboard of, like, the oil rigs, right? The oil pump, or like a Rainbird sprinkler, things like that. But he called me and he goes, "Mike, I heard you just had an exit. You're going to really want to invest in this thing I'm working on. It's really cool." And I said, "What is it?" And he goes, "Dude, there's two inventors that are working with the Department of Defense. In fact, actually, General McKinley, I think he would love to, he would probably know all about this. But in 2012, when they deployed a team of Navy SEALs or Rangers or whoever, there would be one guy in that group who would have to carry around a 5-foot antenna and 80-pound backpack to communicate back to base. And these inventors basically were trying to come up with a way at the time, as crazy as it sounds, they were trying to figure out a way to do a spray on antenna. So the soldiers could go out into the field and they could spray an antenna onto a tree or a power pole and then use that to communicate back. And wow. It evolved, it ended up evolving into something the size of a credit card. And anyway, I went and met him, and I went out there with like six of Dish's engineers, and the engineers were like, "There's no way this will work." And what these guys had done is they'd shifted the antenna. Instead of being magnetic, they'd shifted it to work on electrical fields, and it worked. And so I actually invested just under $1 million into this tech. And what it introduced me to is it introduced me, like, one of the things that happened is when we had this antenna and we put it on the soldiers, we started picking up frequency and we were like, "What the heck? Where's it coming from?" And we figured out it was just the body. And so for the first time in my life, because I'm not a doctor, I realized that the body's electrical, and that because this antenna had been built to work on electrical microcurrents, it was interacting with the body. And so that actually is where our product came from. I used basically my knowledge there, and we created another product called Signal Relief. And it's awesome. It's a drug-free, reusable device that uses passive micro antenna technology to interact with the body's natural electrical signals and reduce the impact of pain. And I know that sounds like there's no way, but this is a health and wellness device that literally is changing people's lives. And so I'm just excited to tell you about it. And I'd love Matt to be able to share his experience with it, because he's one of the ones that it actually changed his life. And I'll just introduce him. So we were in high school, best buddies. In college, he lost his leg. He was working on a landscape crew. And we were wearing those MC Hammer pants back in like 2003. And you know those strings that would come off those pants? The wind was blowing, and it sucked his, that string hit, went into a stump grinder and sucked his leg through it. And so for the next 16 years, he'd gone to California to work as a nurse. And I hadn't really, I kind of lost touch with him for about 10 years. And I moved up to Idaho, and my kid was playing football, and we were playing another team out of Idaho Falls, and his boys were actually on that team. And so I got reintroduced to him, and I just asked him, I ran into him and said, "Matt, how you doing?" And it's really interesting because the first thing he said to me was, "My leg still hurts," which just tells you where their head is right at the time. He's like, "My leg still hurts, man. It hurts every day." And I said, "Oh, I'm sorry to hear about that." And then I thought, "Oh my gosh, I've got this patch." Because at the time we weren't selling these things. We were in the stage where we were just creating it. And so I had these demo devices at my office, and I was like, "Matt, you got to come to my office and try this patch out." And he's an NP. He's actually a nurse practitioner. And so he honestly thought there's no way. He even told me, he said, "Mike, I just had a $100,000 pump installed in my stomach that's working better than anything. There's no way your patch is going to be better than this pump that I just got installed." He's like, "That's given me the most relief of anything." And it took everything in me to even get him to come to my office and try. Because in his mind as a nurse, I was an idiot. Like, there's no way a patch is going to affect my life. And so I think it would be great to hear his story now, what happened when we put it on.
1: All right, let's hear him. We got him, Sean.
2: Yeah.
1: Okay.
2: Can you guys hear me?
1: Yeah, loud and clear.
2: Okay.
1: Tell everybody who we're talking to.
2: Yeah, this is Matt Silva. Thank you so much, Mike, for that introduction. Like he said, you know, me and him grew up together. We were, you know, always together, playing football, you know, working together through the summers. And so, yeah, we developed a pretty close relationship. And like he said, you know, how things go, we all, you know, have our own families and have our own lives and our own careers. And, you know, we did kind of, lose contact with each other for a little bit. But when I did see him, like he said, it had been a long day, and, you know, I'd been out with my kids, and I was really excited to see Mike, but, you know, I was pretty worn out. I hurt a lot throughout the day, you know, every day at that point. And so he invited me over to his office, and like he said, I didn't believe it. At first I asked him, "What medication are you putting in it?" Because I told him, I'm not taking in a medication that's going to cause any more like side effects or, you know, wanting it, I guess, you know, and, you know, not needing it, you know, because at that point it really felt like with all the medications I was taking, I was just feeding an addiction. And so, I really didn't believe him. But we did go over to his office, and when he put that patch on my leg, within seconds, I felt an immense relief. And Mike wasn't really paying attention all that much. I think he had picked up the phone. But when he looked back over at me, I think he could tell. I was in tears. And Mike looks over at my kids, and they're crying too. And I wasn't really paying attention, but Mike goes over and he asks them, "What's wrong?" You know, and they're like, "Nothing's wrong. This is the first time we've ever seen our dad not in pain." And so, you know, I lost my leg before my kids were born, and so this is all they've known. And so for them to see their relief, you know, on my face, and you know, it's something that I don't think that they had ever imagined, let alone myself. And so, you know, I'm a psychiatric nurse practitioner. And so at first I kind of assumed like, oh, you know, I just ran into my best friend. You know, it's, you know, maybe it's a psychological thing. You know, maybe I just want to feel better. But then I kept using it. you know, and it just blew my mind, the relief that I got. The amount of, you know, crap that I had to go through and stuff that I went through every day and how much it hurt every single day. When I look back, I am, you know, I'm amazed that I was able to get through it. And to be honest, you know, I don't know how much longer, you know, I could have kept going unless I found this patch, you know. And so literally it has changed my life. I've lost 50 pounds. I've been able to get, I was a nurse before, I've been able to get my advanced degree and a nurse practitioner license. And I'm so much more active. I'm able to be there for my kids, you know, when they have events rather than just going home, and because it just hurt too much. So yeah, I'm a big believer in this patch and will promote it, you know, to anybody who will listen, because
1: it totally looks like it's the wave of the future. It's got to be. So, well, Michael, can you tell us and give the scientifically inclined just a little idea as to what this is? It's a frequency machine.
0: Oh, yeah. Apparently. I mean, it's a thin, flexible patch that literally works as an antenna, right? It's a health and wellness device, first of all. So I think it's important to know this doesn't replace pen. I mean, doctors can tell you if it's going to replace pain meds or whatever, but we basically, we just claim it that we get rid of discomfort. And if you have things that hurt, this is something you can use right alongside it. And this is what I love about it. There's no wires, no goop. There's literally no drugs in it. It just interacts with your body's electrical field and allows that energy that causes you to hurt it basically allows that to leave your body and go into the patch. And so that's why it works so quickly. And so Matt talked about within seconds. It was literally within 10 seconds that I looked back at him and he was in tears. I wasn't expecting it to work that quickly. What's so interesting, and John, this is such a cool story, but I actually was asked to speak at the Maha event back in July last year at the Microsoft building. Wow. And I was so nervous because right before me was a heart surgeon who had just invented a way. She was using stem cells with a pig's heart, and she was able to transform that into a heart that worked with human transplant. It could basically replace, and it became they basically had done two or three transplants with a pig's heart, but they'd used stem cells to change it. And I was like, dude, that's amazing. Like, that's unbelievable. And then the next guy was one of Bill Gates's business partners, and he had developed this little clock that you stuck in a wall, and it would scan through all the walls and the ceiling and everything. You know, back in the day, you'd have your elderly, like your grandma, your grandpa, they'd have these little pennants, and when they fell down, they would hit it, and it would call 911. Well, this clock would lock onto them through all the walls and everything, and it would monitor their breathing, their heart rate, everything. And if anything went wrong, it would call 911 and send them all of their vitals. And then there was me with a patch. And I'm just like nervous because I'm like, you really? I'm going to just be talking about a patch. Well, we're the only ones that got a standing ovation that I saw that entire day. And it was because I shared this video of a veteran, and I know you have a lot of veteran listeners, but man, they go through more than about anyone I know. And it was so perfect because I was at Walmart and there was a veteran that was sitting there who had an amputated leg, and he was basically asking people for money to get to the vet hospital. So we're right on the border of Yellowstone National Park. And so the vet hospital here is actually in Montana. So we're right basically on the border of Idaho, Jackson Hole, and Montana. They're all within 40 minutes of each other. And so he was asking for money to get to the hospital in Montana. And what I noticed is someone held out $20 bill out their window, and he stood up to go get it and grabbed his leg and sat back down and let the car drive off. And I was three cars back, and because it was coming out of Walmart where you get gas at those Walmart gas stations. And I literally saw this guy, saw that he went, sat back down, saw that he had an amputated leg, and I thought about Matt. And I was like, dude, I got my people who work for me have to see this, because they hear about thousands of these experiences, but they never get to like see it in real life. So I ran to my office because it was literally 3 minutes away, And I grabbed all my customer service people and came back to meet with this vet. And one of my customer service people pulled out a phone and she, I mean, unsolicited, started recording us talking to this vet. And that's what I shared at MAHA. And what you see on that video was a vet basically who told me, we walk up to him, we say, how you feeling? He goes, man, it's hurting. I go, what happened? He said, I lost my leg in a submarine accident when Vietnam. And I go, how bad is it? And he goes, on the video, he goes, I haven't slept one day in 30 years.
1: Wow.
0: And like it hit us. This is why this guy is homeless. It's not because, dude, it's because he's so consumed with what he's going through. It hurts so bad that he just can't function. And so we put the patch on his leg and in about 15 seconds, just like Matt, he goes, that's crazy. It doesn't hurt. And I said, why don't you try to walk? And he goes, oh no, you can't, I can't walk. And then we go, please just get up and try. And he gets up and he takes three steps and he turns around and tears are already coming down both eyes and he salutes us. And my girl got all of that on camera with her little cell phone. And that's what we shared at MAHA. And when we showed that video, the whole room, senators and everything, were standing. And it's because everyone knows someone in their life who feels like that veteran. And the reality is the more I've worked with the veterans, the more I've realized that is not a singular event. There is a lot of them that are going through that type of experience. And what's so cool about this patch is it's so non-invasive that it's just a health and wellness device. And that's the space we live in, because I mean, that's why we're not FDA approved. We don't want to be a medical device. We want to be a health and wellness device. We want to stay completely non-invasive, but it changes lives. And that's what our mission is. Our mission is to help people return to the life they love. And we have a thousand stories that prove that this does just that. And so, John, this is something that I think Mary, we introduced to Mary, and she had given it to a bunch of her friends, and she's like, this is unbelievable. I want you on the show. I want to introduce this to my listeners. This is something everyone needs, and I agree with her. I think every person should have this in their medicine cabinet. It's like something everyone should have. It's like the first thing you go to before you go to the pain meds, right? And it's just a great device that's built for discomfort and relief, and it works really, really well. And it's called the Signal Relief Patch, and we have all sorts of different devices. You go to signalrelief.com, and they actually have a promo code that we made just for you guys. And I think with that code, actually, everyone can get literally 20% off of what they actually see online. And so I encourage everyone actually to use that code.
1: How long did it take to develop? Go ahead, keep rolling. I'm sorry.
0: We actually spent about 4 years developing this and building it. And the nice part was because the Marriotts had worked with the military tech, they really understood how it worked, and we were able to actually build, I mean, some really cool tech. We were able to figure out how to actually get this thing working, and it's worked better than we ever thought it would. 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We warranty it for a year. And you'll see actually when you go online, it's like what, $150. So when you think about it, it's like less than 50 cents a day. So I don't know many things that are more affordable. And I just think, and it has a money back guarantee. And so what do people have to lose? I just encourage people to give it a try, because what do you have to lose? And that code that everyone can use is MDJ1, and that allows them to get 20% off at signalrelief.com.
1: MDJ, Mike Delta, Juliet, 1. 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Folks. Well, this is remarkable. I mean, welcome to the future. This is where it's happening. You know, all this stuff that was depicted in some of the old sci-fi pictures and series like Star Trek and so forth, from the tricorder to everything, from diagnostic device to everything else. I mean, voila, here we are. Thank you, gentlemen, for coming on tonight. We got to run, but come back to us soon. And I look forward to trying out all this stuff. And they've even got stuff for pets, folks, even horses. It's extraordinary. signalrelief.com.
0: It's unbelievable.
1: Yes, it is. God bless you both. Thanks for being here.
0: Thank you much. Yep.
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13: There seems to have been an actual decline in rational thinking. The United States had become a place where entertainers and professional athletes were mistaken for people of importance. They were idolized and treated as leaders. Their opinions were sought on everything, and they took themselves just as seriously. After all, if an athlete is paid $1 million or more a year, he knows he is important. So his opinions of foreign affairs and domestic policies must be important too, even though he proves himself to be ignorant and subliterate every time he opens his mouth. Robert A. Heinlein. This is the Ark.

0: right, ladies and gentlemen, as we, well, enter the final segment of tonight's program. Coming back to us from the 3rd of July, I do believe. Mr. Stephen Ben Noon, investigative journalist, researcher, host of Israeli News Live. Stephen, along with his wife, Jana Satuva Ben Noon, president of Danoon Institute, are known for their fearless reporting and deep analysis of world events, faith, and power. A former intelligence operative from 83 to 91, Stephen brings firsthand knowledge of international operations and covert strategy to his investigative work. Once a devout Christian Zionist, he and Jana experienced a profound awakening 8 years ago that reshaped their understanding of Israel and global geopolitics. And since that time, they have worked tirelessly to expose the hidden layers of Zionism and its influence across religious and political systems. While Stephen's investigations have challenged official accounts of the October 7th attacks and the assassination of Charlie Kirk, Jana's research has drawn attention to the dangers posed by the seven Noahide laws and their growing role in global governance. Together, they continue to uncover truths that few dare to confront. I understand there's going to be the very first Noahide conference here coming up in November. Let's talk about it maybe a little bit with Stephen Ben Noon. Welcome back, Stephen. Great to have you on tonight. Thanks for being here.
1: Thank you, John. Always a pleasure. And I wish my uncle you could have met him. He actually lived here in Dallas. You and him look so much alike, and your voices are almost identical. That was weird.
0: Wow, that is really a little bit strange, but maybe it was written, as the phrase goes, right? It was written.
1: There you go. So, you know, it's interesting you mentioned this Noahide conference coming up, and I wish Jana was here with me. She's the genius on these laws, and she's the one that actually exposed that, a couple of months ago. And but you know, one that I ran across, speaking of Noahide laws, I'm sitting there, and I wrote an article on Substack about it recently, about, I think, as crazy as this may sound, John, I have a feeling the Sharia law is going to be brought in via the seven Noahide laws. And what will it do? It would actually give the ability to exonerate pedophiles, especially the pedophiles of Epstein Island. And so I went into that kind of deeply, and I guess it is good we could go into that for a few minutes here if it's all right with you.
0: It's completely all right with me. Let's go quickly so we can hear as much of you as possible in the time that we have.
1: Absolutely. So here's what it was. In the seventh law, the Noahide laws, where you set up the courts of justice, there is in those sub-laws, it's called the Danim. The Danim is the Hebrew term that they use for those laws that are put in by the Gentiles that are compatible with the Noahide laws. Well, you have to understand that the Muslim world is considered automatically by default, they are called Noahides. They don't even have to convert. There's no mandatory changes for Muslims because according to Talmudic law, they are Noahides. And they do keep the seven commandments of Noah, which Noah didn't have seven commandments. We'll just clarify that real quick for the listeners. He didn't have seven. That's a crock of you know what. But anyway, under that, they consider all their laws compatible with Noahide laws. Well, here's what's interesting. Talmudic law states that a girl becomes eligible for marriage at 12 years and one day, can legally enter into any binding contract for marriage. Under Sharia law, and they just had a case that was passed in Iraq, where they were reestablishing religious law in that country there, they can get married at 9 years old and a day. I don't think they put the day part in there. That's just the Talmudic side of it. Well, couple that with another law, and I'm going to pull my article so I make sure I quote it right because it's kind of an Arabic word. I think it's nikuda or something like that. I want to make sure we said it exactly right. So I'm trying to pull that up real fast, and that way I can see this. Here we go, right here. It is, okay, it is, where is it at? Goddammit. Anyway, let me explain the law while we're looking for the correct. Yeah, here we go. Nikah mut'ah is what it's called. Nikah mut'ah. Mut'ah. What that is a legal contract for a woman to enter into a marital contract that is automatically temporal. And even though it's not really a Noahide law, but because of the name under the seventh law of the Noahide laws and the fact that they've already recognized Muslims as compatible Noahides, and that the name allows for them to establish the laws and courts and justice and the rule system, they automatically by default allow that. So, in other words, what can happen is, besides the fact both of them believe little girls can get married in the Jewish law as young as 12 years old and in the Muslim law as young as 9 years old, now they can also have an agreement where they could actually have sexual relationships for an extended period up to a day or whatever they want to do it under a contract, and then it expires and they're no longer bound to one another. With that being the case, and then the fact that Epstein Island fell under the Virgin Islands jurisdiction, during that time, it was legal for a girl to bind into a marriage contract at the age of 14. Most of the victims are between 14 and 16 years old. So you see where this is headed to already. This is really going to give some very good, besides beheading you for believing that Jesus is the Messiah, this now gives you a great way to get out as a pedophile and not be convicted.
0: You know, interestingly, Stephen, we have an article at jellyfish.news written by Uncorrupted Legacy. And it I'll just give you a graph or two. They're not very, very long. Historical, well, the headline is The Hidden Alliance, Judaism's Role in the Birth of Islam and its Centuries-Long Collaboration with Muslims to Destroy Christianity. Okay, and then historical and modern narratives suggest a strategic alliance between Judaism and Islam aimed at subverting Christian influence across Europe and the Middle East. From the 7/11 siege of Toledo to modern-day geopolitical maneuvers, these collaborations are present as a or presented as a long-standing effort to undermine Western religious dominance. And one, four more lines. The influence of Jewish traditions on early Islamic scripture and the role of crypto-Jewish sects like the Donme highlight the fluidity of religious boundaries in the region. Recent allegations involving military hardware transfers suggest these ancient dynamics continue to shape contemporary international relations. So it is propitious that you should be talking about this tonight. Because, folks, nothing is what it seems. Everything's cut and dried. That's how mainstream media presents these things. Just a little breadcrumb here or there, and people attempt to formulate an actual opinion about it, but they're not given enough to really formulate a valid opinion. Certainly not an accurate opinion. I suppose valid and accuracy would be the same thing. So over to you, Stephen. I just want to toss that out there.
1: Yeah, that's, I mean, and it's so true. And interestingly enough, when you mention that, when I did the video about this, besides writing the article, I did a video called Sharia Law Slipping into International Law. And in that video, I actually play a clip of a Jewish, I don't like calling them rabbis because I don't want them to be considered a master regardless. I don't want to speak all this into existence as it's already been done anyway, but regardless, this Jewish teacher, whatever you want to call him, he actually states in there exactly what the article you just read stated. He is talking about how he says, in fact, his quote is, the Muslims are the Gentiles that God has made our slaves in order to kill the Christians.
0: Oh, perfect.
1: And then he quotes these words that the Christians are to bow down and worship the Jews. And he calls us Esau. You know, we're to bow down and worship them. And sadly, John, this is what Zionist Christians are doing. they basically are worshiping Judaism, and it's terrible. Whatever, what happened to the good old-fashioned Christianity that believed that Jesus Christ was the Son of God and stood for that principle? If you had a Jewish friend, brother, you stood with him, but you wanted him to believe, but you're not going to force it on him, but, you know, you weren't out there bowing to Israel. That's just plain and simple. I hate to say it that way. I mean, you know, John, and the bad thing is sadly, whether I want to admit it or not, that's about what I was doing when, you know, almost to the point anyway. I think the only thing to my credit when I was a Zionist, there was a Christian lady I met one day in the parking lot, and I had a little Israeli flag on my car, and she came over, and she goes, oh, my God, she says, are you from Israel? And I said, no. I said, I used to live there. I said, but I'm Jewish, but I'm a Christian. And she goes, oh, you are the greatest people on the earth. And she's going into all this, right? And I stopped her, John. I actually stopped her. Even though I was a Zionist, I stopped her. And I said, why do you say that? She says, because you're Jewish and you believe that Jesus is the Messiah. You are God's true chosen. I said, ma'am, I said, can I tell you something honestly? And she said, well, sure. I said, how could we be the greatest people when my forefathers hung him on a cross? I said, that didn't make us a great people, sister. No, it didn't. I said, the great people were the Gentiles that never did it. I said, and you believe. I said, even Jesus said, greater is he that believes anyway. Right? I said, don't look at Jewish people. I said, just thank God we made it and woke up to it. I said, but please don't put us on a pedestal because we don't belong on one. And that was my commentary for her. And so that was the only decent thing I said back in those days. But anyway, so we digress and we go into what's going on, John, because this is some really serious stuff right now with Russia, Europe, and Iran.
0: Stephen, might as well just go, we don't have crystal balls. We cannot read the future, but we can read the tea leaves pretty accurately, so to speak, the intelligence tea leaves, because they land one way. They're either all over the place or they form a picture. So with all of these Sharia law encampments springing up all over the country, and these Sharia neighborhoods and Sharia centers and Sharia schools and civic centers, I'm wondering, what in the hell kind of neurotic suicide trip is this country on to allow even this religion into the country? Oh, it's a constitutionally protected right. Not if it's destructive to the republic, it's not. We don't bring in just any religion and say, go forth and flourish, even though we know you want to kill us and you despise the actual spiritual orientation, the Christians who founded the country. And never mind all that. We welcome you with open arms. Sure, just wall yourself off from everybody else and have lots and lots of kids and get into our elections. Hell, by the time it's all over with, the whole place will look like Minneapolis. Maybe we'll have to listen to that awful music 20 times a day. You know, I mean, why are we allowing these backward individuals with this backward religion into our country? Is there any stopping it? And who's responsible? Over to you.
1: That's a good question on who's responsible. I don't know. Because the thing is, when you come to America, it's normally because you're a persecuted group, a Christian in most cases, and you're being persecuted in that country for your beliefs, and you can come here and you can get asylum. How did Muslims ever fit the bill for this? That doesn't even make sense. I mean, and I don't hate the people by no means, but I am in agreement with you. You know, this country is going to be turned upside down. And unfortunately, Noahide laws are going to, not only are they going to empower them, but they're going to end up putting them as the authoritative branch of our government. I think that's the key to it. And I think, you know, as much as some people might be listening tonight and they'd say, Steve, oh my God, I can't believe you would be saying this. Let me clarify what I mean by this. When we were living in Europe and I lived in Prague, we watched as the Syrian war caused an invasion of Muslims into Western Europe, not Eastern Europe, Western Europe. And I specifically watched it. I mean, we would travel the whole European Union and everywhere we went in Western Europe, France, everything, living on the streets, living in tents, mostly men. Very few women ever came with these men. And I said to my wife at that time, I said they want to destroy Western Europe. Eastern Europe can easily go back under Soviet mentality. Other than Prague was probably the only country, or excuse me, the Czech Republic, the only country in the East that is so Westernized that their very mentality is very strong democratic. I said, so I don't see them going back under it. But when it comes to like Slovakia, Hungary, Poland, they're very much still in that communist mindset. It's just you see it. But that wasn't where the problem was. It's the Western Europe. It's the side that is very very affluential in the world. They were very growing. Their economies were good. And they sent all the Muslims in over there. And I told my wife, I said, what are they doing? I said, they're going there to overthrow that part of Europe. And at the time, I didn't know that Israel was behind all that. I didn't realize that they're the ones setting this up. Why? It's to destroy Christianity. You have to remember, they believe that Esau, biblically, is the Roman Catholic Church, their descendants, all of, and they want to destroy the white race. And I'm not saying this as a supremacist. I'm just telling you plain facts. The Jewish nation, this, and I know this, I was part of Chabad for 20 years. I know what they say, what they teach, what they think. Right, I went to synagogues. I sat there with rabbis. I know what they believe. I mean, even though some of them are really good people, and I mean, I love them. I didn't hate my own people, but they really had this crazy idea that the white race was needed to be broken apart, and they wanted the Muslim men to marry white women and have children. The same thing with, you know. And again, I'm trying not to be. I don't want to sound racist when I say it. Look, if you're black and you're married to a white person, you know, that's your privacy. You have a right to do it. But the thing is, they don't realize it was part of a plot. That's what it was. It was part of a plot to destroy the races here. Now, what I don't understand, though, quite frankly, though, John, is why. I never quite understood why they wanted to do that, but they did. That was part of the engineering plot. Now, the other thing is, too, from what I'm seeing now, when I look at these laws, Noahide laws and Sharia law and the compatibility of the two, if they can make Noahide laws an international law, and then they've sent the Muslim people throughout the entire Western world, and when I say Western world, not South America, you don't have that problem there, right? But you have it in the United States. You have it in all of Western Europe. Why? Because that's your more evangelical type of Christian world that they want to destroy. Yet we've sat there and did nothing but build Israel up to be this powerhouse to be able to make this happen. Well, all the while, their plan is to destroy you. So all these Christians that love Israel and they're sitting there sending all this money and support over there while Netanyahu's calling you a bunch of useful idiots, you know, right to your face. And the Christians don't realize what's happening. And I'm not saying it to say hate Jewish people by no means. But my point is Christians don't understand you're feeding the very beast. Even J.D. Vance, when I heard him on Joe Rogan, he's sitting there and Joe Rogan corners him and he asks him, he says, you know, but Israel, don't they? It's like they got AIPAC, they control all the politics. And J.D. admits it, right? He says, you're right. He said, He said all nations try to control our politics. And I agree with him. He's right. But he said, yes, Israel is probably worse than the rest. He admitted that. But then he said something that just floored me. And I don't think he meant it in the way I took it. But J.D. Vance says, that's just the nature of the beast. And I'm sitting there, well, you just hit that nail on the head because that's what Jesus said. You know, they're vipers and serpents. They're what? They're beasts. You know, and that doesn't mean that every single person that's Jewish is a beast. I mean, heaven forbid, I'm Jewish by birth through both parents. I don't have it just through one. I got it through both my parents. You know, even though they weren't practicing Jews, I still got that ancestry, you know. But the thing is, it's just that there's that nature, that mentality that has no concern for life whatsoever. We see that by Gaza. You know, and then friends of mine that I know that tell me that we knew that October 7th was coming. We needed it to happen because why? We wanted to kill off the Palestinians in Gaza and we wanted to take over Lebanon and eastern Syria. They make no bones about it. And this is This is, I mean, in this one family alone, his daughter's Mossad. His wife is Mossad. His father-in-law was Mossad. His son-in-law was Mossad. Now, of course, two of those were killed. That's how crazy this is, John.
0: Well, we're running out of time here, Stephen, but the program's almost over. But are there any signs that come to mind that indicate this is escalating to a point where some action of one kind or another is going to be, is imminent and will be visible?
1: I will say this, John. I was told about 6 years ago that you're going to see Russia go outside of Ukraine, and oddly enough, when I was to be hit first, that's why they built up Poland, such a major army. And now Alex is saying it, and I've known this for 6 years, as well. And this would all happen while we're at war with Iran, and that's supposed to weaken us so China can take Taiwan.
0: Okay. Well, as Zen Master says, we'll see. How do we see Israeli News Live? What time does it come on? What channel and all that stuff?
1: YouTube Israeli News Live is the best place, in Substack under Stephen Bannoun and Yana Sotova. That's where we write at, especially Noah Hyde-Lowe's, Yana Sotova. Just look her up. Amazing content. Most of it's free, John. Most of her work is all free.
0: All right. Fantastic. Take care out there. God bless you both, and thanks for being here with us tonight.
1: Thanks
0: to all our guests, as a matter of fact. Once again, our condolences to Lieutenant General Thomas McInerney, and thanks to Mary Fanning and Jan and Mike and Stephen. God bless you, everyone. The signal continues. Good night.

0: It's true. If you want something to go away, quit buying it, quit feeding it. The flip side to that coin is if you want something to grow, nourish it. People are getting tired of feeding the big tech monster because what they get in return is shadow banning, overt banning, or suspension on social media. Big tech and its derivatives also try to financially soft kill. This is when someone wants to buy something, but they are prevented from doing it because their payment repeatedly fails. And of course, when the gateways do work, we pay for this convenience with fees. So, don't feed the monster. If you want or have ever wanted to join Caravan to Midnight by card or any other payment service and found you could not process your membership, just send a check or money order to CTM, P.O. 141288, Dallas, Texas 75214. 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
0: News this hour from Town Hall. I'm Ron Taylor. The U.S. has launched more airstrikes on Iran. U.S. Central Command announcing the new strikes were launched as the president's directive are aimed at punishing Iranian forces who launched attacks on U.S. soldiers. Two service members were killed in an Iranian attack in Jordan, and one remains missing Friday. Former Deputy Secretary Advisor K.T. McFarland is weighing in on election integrity concerns.
6: Following President Trump's address on election integrity, former Deputy National Security Advisor K.T. McFarland says foreign adversaries are increasingly using technology and social media to influence Americans and shape public opinion.
7: One great strength of America is our elections, right? We choose our own leaders. But it's in some ways the greatest weakness, especially in an era of social media, because they can scramble with our brains, whether it's China using TikTok to feed a certain narrative. So it's like a disinformation campaign.
6: McFarland appeared on Salem News Channel with Larry O'Connor. Willie Nelson, The White House.
0: A massive fire is underway in Norway.
8: Authorities say the largest residential fire in modern Norwegian history has destroyed over 100 homes. The fire started Friday in a townhouse in Drammen, about 21 miles southwest of Oslo. The fire then spread to nearby forests. As firefighters continue to battle the blaze, the Norwegian Directorate for Civil Protection confirmed that it is the largest fire of its kind in modern times for Norway. NRK, Norway's public broadcaster, says hundreds of people have evacuated to a center. So far, no residents are reported missing. I'm Lisa Dwyer.
0: Toxic smoke from Canadian wildfires is pushing further into the U.S. Air quality alerts span from the upper Midwest and Great Lakes to New England.
9: and as far south as Washington, D.C. and beyond, over 900 wildfires are burning across Canada. News and analysis at townhall.com.
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7: Do you know how when you go to church and you hear a good sermon and then the preacher wraps up the sermon and then you, the guy who's supposed to give closing prayer, you give up there and give closing prayer. You don't give your own mini sermon. You go up there, you do what you're supposed to do, and you shut up. The problem is that you have a regime that's not interested in good faith negotiation. That has nothing to do with some rando influencer on X. Are you kidding me?
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9: Doing the quote is now under review, but it gets even worse. Raw intelligence obtained by the FBI in 2020, yet buried by rogue bureaucrats, stated that China's activities even included an attempt to manufacture illegal ballots for Joe Biden. Documents show that during this period, dozens of significant CIA and NSA reports about China's election targeting were kept out of the presidential briefing. These were briefings I would get almost every day. Everything was kept out that was of importance. One email among intelligence analysts admitted that they had, quote, deliberately massaged the presidential daily briefing to withhold information regarding Chinese activities related to the election. Another official inside the FBI wrote that she was running, quote, a shadow government, unquote, to keep intelligence about China's election meddling from becoming known and to keep it away from the honorable press. Other officials who witnessed such efforts perceived the motivations to be blatantly political. Recently, we found significant numbers of burn bags in formation, and this is a group of bags that were used to destroy information given by President Barack Hussein Obama to be burned. It was supposed to be burned. These bags were supposed to be at a different level by different people, incinerated and checked, but it never happened. Maybe we got lucky. We believe this was not done on purpose, but rather through gross incompetence of the people that was supposed to burn the bag.
7: Welcome to the show. That was the POTUS yesterday, the very interesting primetime speech that he gave about voter fraud. We knew voter fraud was happening. And all of the different ways that they were able to discover and sort of I mean, you could say receipts, I guess. I mean, it was obvious. We know that there was. Was it enough to derail a whole election?

0: election? That's the big question. A lot of this was stuff that we already knew. I think most of it was stuff that we knew, but it's sort of like a confirmation, I guess, of what everyone already knew in the first place. We already know that there are foreign actors, and it's not just China and Russia. It's Qatar. It's all of these other countries that are also trying to influence, particularly Qatar. But nobody wants to talk about that. Nobody wants to have a conversation about Qatar's involvement. That's one of the things you're not allowed to talk about on Capitol Hill. You're not allowed to talk about it in conservative talk radio. Podcastistan doesn't want to talk about it. It's one of those things that you're not supposed to discuss because too many people are getting paid off it. So, yeah, they're sure as hell there is. And it's all the people. I mean, we kind of know who some of the people now who are compromised. But as far as China and Russia, I mean, of course they're going to try this. I mean, it's idiotic to think that a country like any geopolitical foe isn't going to try at this point to destabilize an election. So welcome to the radio program. There's a write-up about this over at Substack, chapter and verse, that Lorraine has up this morning. And you can see it goes through a lot of what, you know, talking about election integrity. You know why he did this, though? Do you know why POTUS did this? Why he made this address? Everybody knows, right? We all know. Because he wants the SAVE Act passed. That's why this, that, because, and I'm not knocking it. I'm just saying this is all stuff that we knew. None of this is new. I think just like some of the paperwork, some of the receipts, I guess you could say, for the lack of a better way to put it, some of that I think is helpful to have. But for the most part, we already knew all of this stuff. So this was, I think this is him. This is all about him trying to get the SAVE Act passed. So welcome to the radio program. Like I said, Dana Lash with you. This is the top thing today because there literally is nothing else. This news cycle is dead. It's like Congress isn't really doing a whole heck of a lot. But with this, pulling up, and again, he wants people to call elected officials about that SAVE Act, which makes sense. What they call the burn bags, they found a lot of information hidden in that. That's that soundbite that we were just kind of playing and going over. So that's some of the latest. But he was releasing these documents that about the safety of voting machines. See, this is another thing. And again, I'm not knocking him talking about it. I'm all for talking about it. But I'm just saying this is not like a groundbreaking thing. We knew voting machines can be hacked. We know that they can. So that's, but I mean, it's nice to know that, you know, I guess the affirmation of it came, I guess is really what it is.
1: Yeah, exactly.
0: So he's releasing all of this information that shows that the safety, et cetera, of voting machines, blah, blah, blah, blah, blah. My God, we all know the voting machines can be hacked. Blah, blah, blah, blah. What I want to know, I mean, are people going to go to jail for doing it? Are we going to find out who's doing it? And are we going to try to prevent it from happening even more, I think, is the big question. They found in New Jersey, Pennsylvania, Nevada, and California, 278,000 non-citizens registered to vote, hundreds of thousands of dead people still on the voter rolls. And he was using the Spencer Pratt election as an example of this, talking about this. Because how long did it take for that to happen? How long did that take for those votes to come in? Days. This is cut four. This is him talking about the hundreds of thousands of people who are non-citizens. Watch.
2: Finally, to reveal just how vulnerable our elections continue to be, we are releasing the results of a stunning investigation by the Department of Homeland Security. According to the DHS review, state voter rolls and public records, they identified approximately 278,000 non-citizens who are registered to vote in federal elections. Since Democrat states refuse to share their voter files, the real number is actually much higher than that.
0: A lot higher than that. 278,000 registered voters who are non-citizens. I would imagine it's probably double, triple that, if we're being honest about it. I would think. Easily, double, triple. So, I mean, he was talking about how China was attempting to manufacture fake ballots. The newly classified documents. He was saying it was one of the largest compromises. Can we, but you can't talk about election fraud unless you're also talking about the psyops that are happening on social media with TikTok, for instance, and all the different campaigns. This is just but one way. And the reason I bring that up is because I don't want people to think, oh, well, if we do something about this, we're going to solve all of the interference. It's so much more than this. It is so incredibly much more than this. So, I mean, remember, though, this is cut five. Democrats were warning about hacked voting machines, which they apparently now don't believe exist. Listen to this. This is cut five.
1: Virginia just stopped using touchscreen computer voting because it's so vulnerable.
3: Right.
1: We need to look at all the voting machines. Every Secretary of State needs to be, you know, assisted in making sure that they are not being hacked and attacked.
4: I continue to think that our voting machines are too vulnerable.
5: Our researchers have repeatedly demonstrated that ballot recording machines and other voting systems are susceptible to tampering.
6: Even hackers with limited prior knowledge, tools, and resources are able to breach voting machines in a matter of minutes.
7: In 2018, electronic voting machines in Georgia and Texas deleted votes for certain candidates or switched votes from one candidate to another.
8: The biggest seller of voting machines is doing something that violates Cybersecurity 101, directing that you install remote access software, which would make a machine like that, you know, a magnet for fraudsters and hackers.
9: These voting machines can be hacked quite easily.
10: You could easily hack into them. It makes it seem like all these states are doing different things, but in fact, three companies are controlling them.
11: It is the individual voting machines that pose some of the greatest risk.
12: There are a lot of states that are dealing with antiquated machines, right, which are vulnerable to being hacked.
13: The workers were able to easily hack into an electronic voting machine. It was possible to switch votes.
0: But now they think that it's not a big deal.
14: We've got 20 minutes of that, by the way.
0: Oh, there's a lot. Yeah, and that's just one montage. You know how many of those exist?
14: Yeah.
0: There's like a bunch of, there's a handful of these montages that exist on, that are on YouTube. Some of them go all the way back to, I mean, it depends on what decade you're in. There's literally some from the 90s. There was a clip that I saw of the 80s, or no, not 80s. It was actually something with Joe Biden, but he was in it for a second, where they were talking about the collection of paper ballots and how easy it could be for, I mean, they've been doing this, you know, but when they're the ones in power, then they think that there's cheating if they don't win an election. If they're running, and then when they're in power, they try to manipulate the system. So it's just so goofy. But you know that this is where they've always felt. Now they don't believe it. If Trump says it, they don't believe it. So interesting. But the debate with this, and I don't know why the left is ignoring it. And I know a lot of this comes back to the 2020 election, and I'm not going to litigate that. I just think we have a very decentralized system. The question for me isn't whether fraud exists. It's whether fraud exists at the level to completely change the outcome of an entire national election. And I think that, you know, I don't give a rat's ass about the right or left in this. I just care about the truth of it. And I'm not going to sit here and like join the circle jerk about his, you know, conspiracy hyperbole without any kind of evidence. I have to have evidence. I mean, that's why we're conservatives, because we don't base our stuff off feeling like the left does. Now, that's not to say that there wasn't fraud. I'm just going and saying that, was it enough to destabilize an entire election? I don't know. The thing that ticks me off, though, and they use this as a way to try to argue against, to try to make an election or to make an argument out of the 2020 election. And then they try to tie that to J6 and say, well, when all of that was happening, that was them trying to undermine an election. That is the stupidest thing. And I can't go without even addressing it, because I saw that like all day yesterday on social media. That's so stupid. The whole point about the objections to validating the ballots that were coming in from other states was, again, that was during COVID. You had a number of different states that completely changed the way that they held their votes and the way that they held voting and the way in which they tabulated votes and the way in which they certified votes. And that was even in conflict with their own state constitutions. There were a handful of states that did this. And sure, states can run their elections however they want to. But if you live in Illinois and you're wanting people in Florida to accept the results of the election that you ran for a president that's going to be president over both Illinois and Florida, then by God, you better do what you say that you do and uphold the integrity of the vote that you promised all of the other states that you would uphold. That's the thing. You're supposed to uphold the integrity of the vote. And when they got rid of things like signature matching or signatures on mail-in ballots and accepting ballots even after the election, people have every right to object to it. And before they were going to certify these ballots, they wanted to make sure that some kind of protocol was followed. And I feel like the ignoring of that is part of the cover-up. That is part of the fraud, to ignore the fact that people were objecting to the certification of ballots whose integrity they could not verify, that to deny that that's what it was about. You are part of the fraud. We have a lot more to get into as we move. 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
0: On the Today Show, of all things, I watched this video a million times and I didn't see anybody in the background. That doesn't mean that there wasn't. I guess it just wasn't on the video. So apparently, the Today Show, somebody stormed their offices yesterday, lunged at Craig Melvin. I have no idea who that is. I don't watch that stuff. Is he? I guess he's one of the hosts on the morning in the Today Show. I don't know. Called him a slur and is now facing a hate crime charge. Why is it a hate crime charge? Why isn't it just you're trespassing and you're a D-bag? Why does it have to be hate crime? All crimes are hate. The person approached the Melvin guy and alerted security. He was taken into custody by law enforcement without further incident. No altercation. Nobody was injured. How does that even happen, though? How does that guy, because when you go into that building, and I've been in that building before, you go through two different layers of security. You go through in the very beginning before you even, depending if you're taking the elevator or escalator or whatever, you have to show your ID, you have to check in. Someone has to clear you from whatever department, particularly that you're going into. So how did this guy get in there? He had already had security clearance or someone let him in. That is the only way that this guy got there. The only way. I don't know why Al Roker's at the bottom, because isn't he dead? I don't know. I think he might be. So that's kind of crazy. So, and he lunged at Craig Mel. Oh, no, Al Roker's alive. Sorry, Juan, you're right. Al Roker's alive. I don't watch these shows. I don't know. I don't know anything about the Today Show.
23: Willard Scott, you might be thinking of, right?
0: Oh, was he the strawberry jam guy?
23: Yeah.
0: Like, happy birthday Smuckers. With some, yes, with Smuckers. Smuckers. That's right. All of the morning show people are the same to me. They're all the same. You know, Willard, Roker, I don't know. They're all the same. They're all weather people too, aren't they?
23: I think so.
0: Is he? I don't know. Kalshi opens a betting market for pharmaceutical trials and FDA decisions. Kane, is there a way we can get in on this?
23: Lord. You can literally bet anything now. I mean, anything.
0: I'm not a gambling person, but I feel like I'm leaving meat on the bone, as they say.
23: Right?
0: Puerto Rico announces emergency water rationing. They have a drought. Well, they have a drought. It's in tropical island. Wow, Juan is our very pure conservative dude. Juan is Puerto Rican.
24: Every 2-3 years it happens, so they do that. It's super normal.
0: Really? Okay, because they're acting like it's a big old global warming catastrophe, though. But they said emergency water rationing as the drought worsens. Coming out of San Juan, they said that The chronic water shortages have forced the governor to declare a state of emergency. Thousands of people are facing 48-hour rationing periods, and that's going to affect several communities as well. They blame the lack of rain, severe water shortages, etc. We'll watch. Stick with us because we have more in store. What's worse than summer heat? Trying to sleep on a mattress that turns into a sauna every single night. So if you're waking up sweaty and kicking the covers off and flipping your pillow over for the cool side, it's your mattress trapping the heat. 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
1: With SRN News, I'm Ron Taylor. The U.S. military said Sunday it had ended its latest round of airstrikes on Iran, which included targeting Iran's paramilitary Revolutionary Guard over an attack that killed American troops in Jordan. Central Command in its statement also said it hit Iranian military coastal surveillance and air defense facilities, maritime capabilities, and missile and drone storage sites. Iran has provided no overall information on its material losses in the American campaign. Over 50 million people in the Northeast and Mid-Atlantic are at risk for severe weather this weekend. A severe weather threat is in effect from the Ohio Valley through the Mid-Atlantic and Northeast. Residents of New York City, Philadelphia, D.C., Pittsburgh, and Cleveland could see damaging winds, large hail, isolated tornadoes, and flash flooding. Taylor Farms expanding a voluntary recall of its iceberg lettuce products sourced from central Mexico due to the multi-state cyclospora outbreak. This is SRN.
2: 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Due to ongoing uncertainty surrounding overseas travel conditions and future international travel considerations, the Italy Unfiltered Tour has been canceled. As a result, the Italy Unfiltered Dream Vacation Sweepstakes has also been canceled and no prize will be awarded. We understand this may be disappointing and appreciate your interest and participation. 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
0: Welcome back to the program. Dana Lash with you. We've been talking about the president's remarks yesterday, primetime. I'm not going to lie. Part of me wanted him to be like, okay, yeah, we're going to talk about the election stuff, but also here's an alien. And then like a dude, little dude would come out. I hope that whenever anything like that is revealed, I need Trump to be in the White House when it happens, because you know the unveiling would be so spectacular, because it's a show, right? So it would be spectacular. I mean, they would probably have like a stage, and you know, I'm just saying, right? Can you imagine, Kane?
8: No, man.
0: I don't want there to be a regular bureaucrat in the White House for the unveiling of any aliens. I want it to be POTUS. Like that, just be, or like he's at the Resolute desk and the cameras, it's a tight shot. And he's like, you know, it's President Donald J. Trump, and he's talking. And then all of a sudden, the camera zooms out and there's literally a Martian standing right next to him, like a little green dude or gray. Were they green, gray? I don't know. Blue? I don't know.
8: The grays.
0: That's right. It sounds like a slur. You know, that would be the first thing that would happen, don't slur me. They would immediately, like, play into the whole DEI. That's my only hesitation about welcoming, like, space aliens.
23: Do you think aliens are leftist?
0: I don't know. It's Murphy's Law, man. They're intergalactic beings, so I don't know. I mean, I just don't know if I would trust any alien life form that unlocked its doors coming past Earth, much less land here and try to engage with us. We are literally a galactic disease. I shouldn't say this, but I made the remark one time. I was frustrated one time and I said something to my husband like, well, I'm grateful that Jesus saves, because I wouldn't save any of these people. He looked at me, he's like, okay, you shouldn't say that. And I'm like, I know, but still, you see what I mean? People are so horrible. Case in point. You like that segue?
8: Yeah.
0: I just want to revel in it for a minute. So Kane asks me, so on a scale of, what did you say, like on a scale of 1 to 10, how petty are you? And I'm like, Richard Petty. But that wasn't your point.
23: No, it was about how petty the left is.
0: Yes. So this story. So Florida has a newly named airport, right? It's the President Johnald. We could do that.
8: Johnald.
0: Palm Beach International Airport. There was a bill the Florida legislature approved to rename it to the President Donald J. Trump Airport, right? And now I didn't, of all the things, maybe I'm being naive here, because the left has a problem with everything. So why would I be surprised that the same people who have a problem with literally what is on the box of butter, that why did I think that there wouldn't be any objections over this? So there is what is Live and Let's Fly? That's a memo, right?
8: Yeah.
0: That's an airline industry. So it's a United Airlines and another airline, they're doing the, it's a reciprocal program, I guess, for their travelers. So that little program had a memo that they sent out. And apparently some passengers want to change their flights because they don't want to fly into President Donald J. Trump International Airport. Kane, do they, is it because of the name?
8: Yeah.
0: Or maybe is there something wrong with the airport?
23: It's because of the name. That's all it is.
0: So it's just the name.
23: Yeah. They don't want to land at the airport they've always landed at because of the name.
0: So this internal memo, apparently it's allowing people who don't want to land at the President Donald J. Trump International Airport to change their flights for free. If they can go to Fort Lauderdale or Miami if they don't want to come into the Palm Beach Trump Airport. The guidance even included a suggested response for agents. Quote, I understand that you'd rather not fly to this airport anymore.
8: Why?
0: United,
8: why? This crap.
0: United Airlines told Fox Business that their memo was poorly worded and not accurate. What? So, how much money do you think that they're losing on that?
23: It's their fault. They're accommodating these idiots. If the company is deciding to accommodate these idiots, the whatever losses they're incurring is their own fault.
0: Well, and I'm looking at this piece here. And, yeah, they can switch to Fort Lauderdale. They can switch to Miami. It just seems like that's kind of a drive if you're going without having to pay extra. Wait, would you have to pay extra? If you wait, whoa, whoa, whoa, whoa, whoa, whoa, whoa, whoa. Kane, say that you were like, I don't want to fly into Fort Lauderdale. I'd rather go to Miami. Would you have to pay extra?
23: Yes.
0: But if you don't want to fly into the President Donald J. Trump Airport, you don't have to pay extra.
23: It's only free if the airline themselves made a mistake. And then, you know what I mean? That's when it's free. But they're not. That's not how it's happening here. The airline is accommodating these people because of their feels.
0: How much is it usually? What's the fee to change? I don't change airports because I'm very picky.
23: I think it depends on the type of ticket you buy in the very beginning. Like how much, you know, because you do have the option to have a non-refundable type ticket as well.
0: So they said if their customer doesn't want to fly to the airport, use your... This is the memo. Dear heavens, I'm sorry. This is so stupid. It's making me angry. If a customer does not want to fly to the airport, use your empowerment to offer acceptable alternatives, such as Fort Lauderdale Airport, Miami International Airport. And if they don't want to land, they give them, like, suggested responses. For instance, one of the guidance offers this as something gate agents, I guess, or agents can say to the passengers, quote, I understand that you'd rather not fly to this airport anymore. We can look at nearby airports like Fort Lauderdale or Miami instead. Is that an acceptable alternative? It sounds like they're talking to toddlers. That's so insane. This is so stupid. Who cares? Fort Lauderdale is 45 miles south of West Palm Beach. Miami is over 70 miles away. So that's still a haul. If I were United, I would just say, you know what? Get TF over it, you walking mental abortion. Or don't fly. In fact, I would say, no, you know what? I'm taking your ticket. You're too retarded to fly. We don't want this nonsense in the air. We do not want this nonsense up in a pressurized tube 30,000 feet in the air because someone may go crazy at you because you're that stupid and petty. Who is that? By the way, these are only rich people that this affects. These are rich progressives that are doing this. There is no person who is counting their pennies who's like, well, I just don't want to fly into this airport. I don't like the name of it. If you're flying to West Palm Beach, you're not poor. Sorry, you ain't. You ain't. You ain't poor. These are just rich progressives that are bitching about it. That's all this is. Get over it. Get over it. There's so many things. What is it? What's going to change? Them objecting to this airport. What are they fixing? Look, I solved world hunger because I switched my flight instead of going to President Donald J. Trump International Airport. So many words. I switched my flight to Miami International. Look, I stopped all world hunger. I ended racism. I stopped the conflict in Iran just by switching to this different airport. What are you accomplishing? You know, I don't want these people to not be able to do that, but I wish there was a follow through. Like, is there a way? This is, again, why you would never should vote for me. If I ever run for office, just know that it's an alien who's wearing me as a suit, because I hate people too much to want to, like, represent them. I'm sorry. I do. Actually, I'm not at all sorry. I don't want the grief. I could never, and I would never want to represent anyone who would vote for me. But if I was in elected office, I would be like, okay, well, all of these people, we're going to round you up for forced sterilization. You're too stupid to procreate, and you're never allowed to fly again. You think China's bad? Oh, dear children, no. No, under a Dana regime? Oh, it would be ridiculous. I'm just being honest, Kane. Yeah. I'm just telling you what I would do. That's it. See? So be thankful. I bet I don't want that done to me, though. So, you know. But the airport said they have to change the name by state law, and it does not affect its ownership, governance, or operations. So, I mean, what do they think is going to happen? You think, oh, well, do you think that if you fly into Donald J. Trump Airport, your taxes are going to lower? Oh, no. I mean, what do you think? You think the border is going to close more? Like, what are you upset about? Good heavens. People are just so dumb. It's just one of the dumbest stories I've ever seen. And it's real. But the thing is, for there to be a story about this, that means a lot of people were complaining. For United to literally have to craft a memo, that means enough people were complaining.
23: Was it United that crafted the memo, or is it that Live and Let Fly?
0: Well, United's part of that little program.
23: Right.
0: And the other airline that I can't pronounce. That one. Right. Yeah, that one. Those two airlines together, that's like their frequent flyer, whatever, travel program. So, yes, it's partly United.
23: Part virtue signaling, and maybe a few people complained and they found an opportunity to virtue signal here. I think that could have been it. But I just don't want to think that humanity is a stupid, or a good portion of it is the stupid.
0: You really?
23: I don't want to think that. I mean, I keep getting the evidence thrown in my face to the opposite. But
0: oh, no, I need to see evidence to the contrary at this point. I need to see evidence to the contrary. So, those are more flights for you. If you're in Florida and you want to go out of Palm Beach, you got more flight opportunities because you have these people that are self-canceling. So I can't really push against
23: empty
0: that.
23: Empty middle seat.
0: Yeah, right? Oh, man, empty, that's right. All right, we have more on the way. Some of the stuff we're going to get into. So I saw that movie. It's because it's available for streaming, Backrooms. Have you seen the Backrooms? Just everyone out there, because I can hear some people going, but I don't like horror movies. It's not really a horror movie. There's no really blood and guts. There's nothing like that in there. It's very mental. It's very good, though. It was done by literally a 20-year-old, Kane Parsons, who was Kane Pixels on YouTube. And his dad was in FX in Hollywood. So he grew up out in California. And then he decided he was obsessed with making videos. And he did this like 12 video series on YouTube called The Backrooms. And it's exploration of liminal spaces. And it's a really cool idea because it presents the environment as though it's its own character, which is very much, it's almost like influenced by Kubrick without Kubrick, if that's possible. So you know how The Shining, the hotel in The Shining, is its own character. And I love films like that where the structure is that present and is that heavy and active in the whole story. And so this explores the way that he put it, which I thought was incredibly smart. It weaponizes nostalgia. Brilliant. That's an even better pitch than Al Ruddy's. I'm going to create an ice, ice blue movie about, you know, the people you love or something like that. His famous one line pitch. So I saw Backrooms and it was great. So if you I would watch it if you like horror films particularly. But apparently The Odyssey, so are they sending takedown notices to people memeing about The Odyssey? Because that's apparently what's being discussed on social media. We're going to dive into that here coming up. We also have Days of These United States on the way. 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
17: And then with the trans community, what? Like, we're being dehumanized.
0: What?
17: They say that we want to hurt people. I don't want to hurt anybody. I just want to use the bathroom. And if they want me to use the men's room, I will, but I don't want to be assaulted.
0: I don't think anyone could assault him. I just want to use the bathroom. I don't want to be assaulted. Just shut up. No one's going to assault you, but you're not going to make women feel uncomfortable. Dear heavens, what in the world? So this has to do, this dude, I mean, clearly, oh my gosh, I'm just trying to get over the, that's not at all what I thought that video was going to look like, Kane.
23: Yeah, well, Cut 19 is gives you a little window into who this candidate is, if you want to.
0: Yeah, go ahead, do it. Because this is, by the way, this is a Maine Democrat, Ashley Webb. These are the people they're trying to get to replace Plattner. Watch. Wow.
25: Ashley Webb, what qualifications do you have to serve in the U.S. Senate?
17: Oh, I ran for office several times. Didn't win, but I did run. And then I'm a songwriter, and then I write my own books. And then I suppose my transparency, I wouldn't lie to the people, and I wouldn't deceive the people like we're being deceived right now. Like,
0: I feel like I'm watching the third Step Brothers character who was cut out of the film.
23: I feel like I'm being deceived right now. Him trying to tell me he's a woman.
0: I kind of never want him to go away now. I want to make him the mascot for the Democrat Party. So why are you qualified to be senator? Well, it's because I write my own books. It's like talking to Chester from Syphil and Ollie. It's literally Chester from Syphil and Ollie. That's who we're looking at. Like trans Chester from Syphil and Ollie. I write my own books and... All right. Oh, yeah, I write songs, too. Like, you forget mid-sentence where you are.
23: I won an award in a Chinese checker tournament.
0: Oh, my gosh. Oh, my gosh. Democrats keep getting crazier. So, wait. So, this was... I'm just trying to get over the optics of it, also. Give me a moment, because that's not at all what I thought. I didn't watch that debate. I didn't watch any of that debate. So, and I've just seen Ashley Webb's name, but... He's the dude who wants to replace Plattner.
23: One of them.
0: One of the dude. He is, okay, wait, let me look at this. Describes himself as a trans intersex. What is that? What is that? I don't even know what this means. Real stuff.
23: He doesn't know either, just for the record.
0: Oh my gosh, it's Friday. A trans intersex activist. And when he was like, I ran for office several times. I didn't win, but I did run. Oh. And then he goes, his answer on ICE. I love this paragraph from the New York Post. They're so petty. Like, what's going on with ICE? Pretend like these victims did something wrong. Like, it's like unacceptable, said Webb, who is wearing a black and pink flower dress with white and pink sneakers. So you have this guy who's standing on stage with these other three people, and he's dressed like a toddler. He's dressed like someone's mom dressed their three-year-old. Here are your pink Converse, and here's your pink flower dress. And he's sitting over here looking like Meatloaf. You know he does, right? Like if there were two of them together. Oh, my gosh. This takes... Okay, so the lady who was like, such as Map, such as... She just got dethroned. Even though we saw a recent interview with her, and it was still as bad. This guy's the new that. Holy wow. So they got the Maine Secretary of State, the founder of a beer company, and someone who calls themselves a writer and actor. Who? I got to Google this broad. I don't even know who this is. We got a lot more on the way. Don't go anywhere. Stick with us.

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3: News this hour from Town Hall. I'm Ron Taylor. The military said Sunday it had ended its latest round of airstrikes on Iran, which included targeting Iran's paramilitary Revolutionary Guard over an attack that killed American troops in Jordan. Central Command in its statement also said it hit Iranian military coastal surveillance and air defense facilities, maritime capabilities, and missile and drone storage sites. Iran has provided no overall information on their material losses in the American campaign. Iran says it is suspending its commitments under the interim deal with the U.S.
4: An Iranian negotiator says Tehran has suspended its commitments under the interim deal with the United States as both countries exchange strikes aimed at infrastructure and military targets. The battle over the Strait of Hormuz has intensified, with Iran striking a plant for drinking water in Kuwait. Iran's deputy foreign minister told state TV that the U.S. has violated its commitments under the deal that was signed about a month ago, and now Iran is no longer implementing them. I'm Donna Warder.
3: Federal health officials have identified lettuce from Mexico served by Taco Bell locations across five states as a source of the widespread outbreak of diarrhea-causing parasite, Cyclosporia.
5: The Centers for Disease Control and Prevention confirmed the source and warned consumers not to eat shredded iceberg lettuce from Taco Bell restaurants in Indiana, Kentucky, Michigan, Ohio, and West Virginia. Officials have identified a single supplier of the lettuce. The federal warnings to consumers didn't identify the company, but a federal official who was briefed on the investigation and not authorized to discuss it told the AP it was Taylor Farms in Salinas, California. I'm Haya Pinchwani.
3: Police in Utah say five members of a family have been found dead after flooding near a campground. Wayne County Sheriff's deputies were called to the Sunglow campground less than 2 miles from Bicknell after a young man's body was found. News and analysis at townhall.com.
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4: Do you know how when you go to church and you hear a good sermon and then the preacher wraps up the sermon and then the guy is supposed to give closing prayer, you get up there and give closing prayer. 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The problem is that you have a regime that's not interested in good faith negotiation. 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
4: Welcome back to the program. Dana Lash with you. We're at the top of the second hour. I cannot get over the Ashley Webb thing. It's still not happening. Oh, my gosh. And the chat is not helping. Here's what they're saying. I'm dying right now. I am trying so hard to stay focused. If Meatloaf was trans, Timu Meatloaf. Oh, my gosh. And then apparently, I don't know. I think the intersex thing. I don't even believe him being intersex.
6: No.
4: I think he would just have been regular trans. I don't know. I don't believe anybody anymore when they say that they're anything. All I know is I feel like I'm watching the third party in Frog and Toad.
7: Based on what I'm seeing, I know which direction nature was leaning.
4: It's Friday.
7: That's all I'm going to say.
4: It's Friday. Half of you are already on vacation. We're just being, whew. All right, so welcome back. Lorraine has a really good roundup of the president's remarks on voter fraud. It's up at Substack, chapter and verse. Go check it out. And I got to point out, this is something I was thinking about. So POTUS was, I mean, he was pretty hardcore in his remarks yesterday, you know, with the things that he was saying when he was going after China and he was going after the registered voters who were non-citizens. And yes, I do think that it absolutely was a way for him to really push the SAVE Act. But I've noticed something, and I was thinking about this because with the video that we were playing yesterday with Vance, with the vice president, POTUS has gone out there and has just gone after all of our geopolitical enemies that are trying so hard to divide America. And that's the whole, I mean, he went after them hard. And he was, you know, throwing out receipts, talking about the, you know, hackable voting machines, really slamming China. And I was thinking about this. I'm like, there's a very clear difference in the administration this week. Because POTUS has gone so hard after China, after Russia, all of those geopolitical foes that have been pushing that red-green alliance, really. And Vance goes after Israel. He didn't say anything about this. They do not at all seem like a team right now. At all. They do not seem like they are on the same page. And that's a real problem. I think that's a real problem going into midterms. You have the Tucker Carlson wing of the Republican Party that hates Trump and wants to remake the GOP. This is cut 24. Listen to this. This is what he's, I mean, this is more proof for my point. Yeah, cut 24.
8: The Republican Party, the fact that you've left it, does that mean you've given up on J.D. Vance leading the Republican Party, being the next presidential candidate, and it being a different Republican Party to what you see now?
6: Well, I think if J.D.

0: stands for president, of course she would not be at a war with Iran. It's impossible for me to imagine J.D. Vance standing up and saying we need to have two wars to defeat a phantom nuclear program. It's like too insane. You know, I think he has too much self-respect to say something like that. I don't think he believes it. I think J.D. Vance would have led the Republican Party into closer alignment with its own voters.
1: What? Okay, for voters have overwhelmingly been supporting POTUS on this. I mean, I've looked at all of the surveys on this. They have overwhelmingly supported Trump on what he's been doing with Iran. Whether you look at, oh my goodness, Quinnipiac, whether you look at Gallup poll, where you have issues is economics, and it's a completely different survey set. Completely different survey set. And I don't know where he thinks he's going with this. Nothing that he says is supported by truth. So you have one of Vance's closest friends, the guy who got him into the White House as vice president, the guy whose son was his deputy press secretary, and you know that was a gratuity hire, who's saying, oh, well, we wouldn't have had this. You know, because if Vance were in office, remember, they subscribed to the Barack Obama foreign policy that Iran is just one economic package away from functioning like a normal regime. If only we would just give Iran more money. If only we would just try diplomacy. These are statements made by either clueless people or people who believe that politics began the day that they were born. The diplomatic dance with Iran literally predates my birth. In fact, it's gone on longer than most of you in my listening audience and viewing audience. That's how long. Decades, decades, decades, decades. So the assertion that, well, if only, that doesn't even make any sense. Because the issue hasn't been the United States. The issue hasn't been any policy with the United States. The issue has been the regime. There is this push amongst the Carlson faction of this coalition, and really they're leftists who make more money trying to ingratiate themselves with the right than they do being simply on the left. Because remember, the left doesn't tolerate if you get off message, right? And the rights coalition tolerates it because it's the only way that you have a coalition. So they have that freedom there. But they're leftists cosplaying, like Ashley Webb is cosplaying as a woman. They're cosplaying as Republicans. And they're really trying to undermine everything that the president is doing. If you really look at it, they're the ones who are floating this idea that Iran can be reasoned with and that Trump is a warmonger. They've really been floating that. And I feel like Vance just rides it. And he's not too aggressive in saying anything against it because he needs the optic of looking as though he's supportive of the president. He would tank himself. It's too early for him. At some point, he's going to have to turn on POTUS publicly. In order to ascend, that's going to have to happen. In order to make Vance happen, Trump has to be destroyed. And that's what all of this is laying the foundation for from the get-go. Vance's track to this point has been almost verse chapter, just like Barack Obama's. Immediately comes in and spends, you know, 18 months here, a year there, and then all right, now you're vice president because Tucker Carlson and Peter Thiel really pushed hard to make it happen. So this idea, and in Tucker, and this is probably why he never got hired at the CIA, he's playing his hands a little too early. It's too early to put all this stuff out here yet, but they're already doing it. And I think they're doing it because they did not anticipate Trump being as successful as he was out of the gate with Iran. I really feel like that expedited a lot of things. But Tucker keeps acting like he's the one who speaks for the majority of people on the right. He really does. And he asserts that, well, Vance is the one who speaks for the majority. No, Vance, actually, if that were true, he probably would have won his Senate race in Ohio by a larger margin than he did and without the millions of dollars that he needed in the form of a bailout for Mitch McConnell. And Trump had to be lobbied very, very hard and I've heard this

0: from people who were involved in it, very hard to even consider him. So it's something that people had to literally call in a lot of chits, C-H-I-T-S, to make happen. So no, that's not really how that works if someone agrees with you or if they feel like you speak for them. But that being said, there is this disconnect, and it's very obvious in the administration. POTUS is really focusing on China, Russia. He's really focused on cutting China out and protecting America's interests because he understands that this is all about protecting American interests. That's what it's about. Healthy allies also protect America's interests. Making sure that China doesn't control choke points protects America's interests. But that's not anything that the VP has been addressing. It's just wild to me that you spend 2 hours in a podcast interview and you kind of gloss over really and skip over everything that POTUS is pushing on. And you only go after an alliance. It's just weird to me. And very energetically, enthusiastically do it. And spend a lot of time really without unprovoked, without Rogan having to draw it out of him. It's just very odd. They are not at all on the same page. And it's becoming more evident. And I feel like one of the reasons Vance is doing all of this press is he's trying to separate himself from Trump. He's trying to keep his name in circulation because so much of it's focused on Trump and then Rubio and Bessent and all of this stuff as it relates with the negotiations, which Vance wasn't really part of until the last half of the last bit. And then that was his whole idea of, well, we have to push diplomacy and economic relief and all of that, which that's where it came in with the Saudi states or the Arabs, the Arab League and Saudi Arabia, UAE, etc. Well, they can give money to Iran. Remember, that's the idea that they're just one economic package away from being a fully like respectable regime. Doesn't make any sense. They've never have been. I mean, we've heard that excuse. I mean, dear heavens, that's what Barack Obama said. That's why they took over all those pallets of cash based on the same belief that Iran was just one economic package away from functioning like, a normal regime. So they're not all on the same page. And it's becoming problematic because it's proving to be a distraction for Trump's agenda. And the thing that I see, because they're all doing damage control. They spent all yesterday doing damage control. And they spent all this morning doing damage control. And there are a lot of messages going back channel, criticizing people and trying to prevent them from speaking out more. So that's becoming a real issue. It's becoming a real problem. You can't detract from what POTUS is doing. I gave the example yesterday. It's like when the pastor finishes his sermon and then he gives a great sermon and that's what everybody's supposed to have in their minds as they leave and go back to their lives that week. And then you have the guy that's leading the closing prayer come up and ramble on for 20 minutes longer and give his own mini sermon and step all over it. It's very similar. It should not be that way. But what it signals is that there is a lack of cohesion and they're definitely not on the same page. So I don't know what and not only does it look like they're not on the same page, but it kind of looks like Vance is sort of on the periphery. Because I feel like if they were both on the same page and also if they were communicating regularly, that I don't know, I just feel like the messaging would be a lot tighter because Trump's been running a tighter ship on this stuff this term than he did his first time in office. So there's a lot of red flags here, but this has been all of this. They're trying to build a body, for the lack of a better way to put it, a presence for Vance, a CV for Vance, so to speak, outside of Trump. They're trying to make him relevant apart from being VP, apart from Trump's popularity on his own. So this is a PR controlled opposition effort. That's what this is. I've had people mad at me for talking about this. I'm not kidding. 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

0: And now, all of the news you would probably miss. It's time for Dana's Quick Five.
1: Astronomers have found an atmosphere on a nearby Earth-like planet. They didn't call it Earth Junior. They didn't call it Mick-like Earth. No, you know what they named it? It's so boring. It's LHS1140 lowercase b. I mean, you like, I can't think of anything more imaginative than space, and I don't know why you couldn't have named it something a little bit more fun, right? I mean, come on. But they said the atmosphere is very similar. Okay, that's great. Are aliens there? Because that's all we care about. Show us the aliens. We don't care about anything else. Short sales are rising as underwater homeowners are trying to dodge foreclosures. Oof. They are saying that usually it's rare, but it's been creeping up as these homeowners are trying to avoid foreclosure. A handful of mid-price markets are seeing the highest concentration of these deals. And that's when short sales, when you've got this, a homeowner who needs to offload their property does it for less than what the balance that they have remaining on their mortgage. And so that's increasing. A lot of that's happening. That's not a good sign for the market. Let's see. Former smokers who vape face higher lung cancer and death risks. I read that vaping, you get a higher percent, like a higher chance of lung cancer with vaping than you did regular old cigarettes. That's another thing that I read.
2: Oh, no.
1: But this study says 4.5 million former smokers found that it was linked to those higher risks than any other cause. I just think it smells nasty. I don't like cigar smells good. That smells like almost like a candle. Cigarettes smell like nasty,
2: because
1: bro.
2: The tobacco and cigars, it's less processed than the ones in cigarettes.
1: Yeah. 2 minutes of puzzling a day, or like, I guess, doing puzzles. We could just say that in the headline instead of trying to make up a verb. Apparently boost your brain health. There's all this, crosswords, all that stuff slows cognitive decline. So here's where I come in and say video games help that too. Just gonna say, that's why you should hold dive. I'm just gonna say, joining Canada and other in the assisted death business, France now, their lower house of parliament has adopted final text of a landmark right to die law. So they're going to commit seppuku by killing themselves while they allow all of these illegal aliens in. There, France, yeah. Stick with us, we got a lot more in store. So Human just released the best Super Beats Archie that they've ever made. 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
4: With SRN News, I'm Ron Taylor. The U.S. military said Sunday it had ended its latest round of airstrikes on Iran, which included targeting Iran's paramilitary Revolutionary Guard over an attack that killed American troops in Jordan. Central Command, in its statement, also said it hit Iran military coastal surveillance and air defense facilities, maritime capabilities, and missile and drone storage sites. Iran has provided no overall information on its material losses in the American campaign. Taylor Farms has expanded a voluntary recall of its iceberg lettuce products sourced from central Mexico because of a potential link to the multi-state cyclospora outbreak that has sickened people across the country. The California-based company said products with the potential to be contaminated with the diarrhea-causing parasite were shipped to 27 states, including Texas, Florida, Pennsylvania, and Illinois. This is SRN News.
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8: Nathan has taught me to embrace the moment. Age-wise, I mean, I'm in my late 60s. I'm old enough to be his grandfather. Will he be embarrassed to acknowledge me as his dad? I think the most important thing we can do is let them know that they're safe, that they're valued and cared for and loved, and that they're important.
9: I knew I wanted to be adopted by him because of how he taught me to be the person who I am today. And it's coming from a dad that didn't expect to become a dad. And I feel very proud to be his son.
8: That was what he needed, and he was what I needed. 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
1: Can somebody explain to me what the hell Michelle Obama's purpose is at this point? Does she do a broadcast with her or podcast, whatever, with her brother? Is that what this is from? Like, why do I keep getting all of these clips of her? Is it because she does this podcast? Is that what it is?
2: I don't know. It could be an intentional algorithm thing, too.
1: No. I'm just saying, because she constantly complains about everything.
2: Oh, yeah. That's never.
1: I feel like the whole, all of it is just her complaining about stuff. So, case in point, this is audio cut 21, where she is complaining now that the media fixated on her outfits as opposed to her powerful oratory. Listen.
14: This is when I understood, like, this is politics. Oh, they're coming after me because I'm useful. What? And they're trying to beat my husband, so they're trying to slow me down, right? And some of those first articles, they would always start, she was wearing a purple sheath and she had on this pair of shoes. It wouldn't matter what I said, Kiki. The article would start with what I had on.
1: Wow.
14: And I realized, oh, this is how they do women in politics. This is how we treat women in public life. We diminish them to just what they look like. And not what I'm saving now. I'm giving impassionate speeches. I think people know now that I can give a speech.
1: Okay.
14: That didn't just start happening. You know, I was always really good on the campaign trail. I was always a powerful orator.
1: Humility is a virtue. Define woman. What are you talking about? Define women. Define woman. What? What do you mean? I mean, you reduce women down to what? Down to makeup? Down to implants? Down to extensions? Men and women's bathrooms? Men and women's sports teams? Define woman. First off, they always talk about, do you know why the press talks about what women wear over what men do, what men wear? Because men dress boring. Unless you are Dolce & Gabbana, men dress boring. And that's not an insult. That's how it should be. A man does not know what brand he's wearing. A man just puts it on, right? That's it. Men don't sit here and obsess over things that aren't men's stuff. That's the nature of men. Now, women like clothes, and they like, for the most, I mean, I love black clothes. I mean, oh my goodness, it's the best. But they ask women that because women wear more and different things, and they are not relegated to just suits and things like that with men. I mean, I can't believe I have to explain it in such excruciatingly minute detail. But here we are. Instead of my powerful speech, as a lot of people, first off, she's not that powerful of a speaker. Sorry, but you're not. You're just not. You're just like every other politician's wife who goes up there and speaks. So stop acting like you're the Albert Einstein of giving speeches. This is so stupid. I feel like she's mad because her husband made history when he was in the White House, and I feel like she's trying to get some of that. You know what I mean? Like, she's trying to have that something for her. Like, what is my accomplishment that I got out of this period? Because it seems like it's not enough for her to have just simply been support for her husband. But remember, that's how women on the left, they don't look at things like that. They don't look at supportive roles as being valuable, which in and of itself is sexist. To disregard and discount the power in that, the ability to shape the trajectory of history by being in a supportive role, to ignore that because you're focused on the man, that is inherently sexist. That's what these third wave and fourth wave feminists, it's just they literally just dunk on themselves constantly with the hypocrisy and the inconsistency. I'm just so tired of it. Good night. But she always complains. So that was her giving a speech. She always complains. Always, always, always complains. So a couple of other things. Can I play this? This is Tim Burchett. This is Cut 13. I just have to play this because it's hysterical. He was asked about Chuck Schumer having a bathroom break on the Senate floor. Go ahead, listen to this.
15: Hey, I was wondering if you heard Chuck Schumer kind of passed gas. It sounded like he passed gas when he was up there.
16: Yeah, I wasn't sure if he, I think he'd just been to Taco Bell. I saw that. Yep.
1: Man. That was pretty good. I liked that one. That was pretty good. That was, yeah, he ended up, just so crazy. It's wild to think, too, you know, with him being up there on the Senate floor, so many people have been talking about this. I don't think enough people are talking about Marco Rubio's speech when he was blasting left-wing violence. when he was at talking with all of these other, how many, like 60 other heads, when he was talking about the severity of left-wing violence, 60 different countries. And he was there. Was it at the UN? It was State Department released the full video of it. And I mean, his remarks are like 20 minutes. It's worth listening to the whole speech that he gave. It was really good. And that's kind of the thing with all of this, what the attention economy. Rubio gave one of his best speeches. He gave a powerful speech on behalf of the administration. And Trump has been talking about this left-wing violence. And I think what Rubio said, his speech, and I think Trump talking about the voter fraud that the left encouraged, especially from these other foreign nations, I think that was a 1-2 punch that was very, very powerful. Rubio delivered this incredibly important speech talking about left-wing violent extremism and how other countries are seeing it. This, what he said, is a resurgence. The only thing I disagree with is he said it was a resurgence. I think it's always been here. But now you're seeing it in all of these other countries as well, because European countries have been adopting Western leftist tactics. And he was talking about how these are basically domestic terrorist threats, and he wants an international response. He said it. He was talking about the summit, because POTUS has this expansion of treating left-wing political violence as a priority terrorist threat, and that's what Rubio's promoting, and he's warning about this. He attacked criticism of it as partisan fiction. He said that there's this ideological prejudice which has left a blind spot in global counterterrorism, which is true. How many times have we heard that? It's true. Especially with Europe, because the EU and the ability to travel within all of these nations really expedited the interior migration of all these illegal immigrants that were coming from Northern Africa, etc. And he keeps saying left wing, left wing, left wing. Which is incredibly important. Washington Post was talking about the counterterrorism tools that could be unlocked to target far left violent activists, you know, the rioters, things like that. Because Trump was saying just last fall that they were going to expand this. And that's when he was discussing targeting Antifa, labeling them as a foreign terrorist organization. And he said at the event, quote, "Let's get it done. Okay, let's get it done, Marco," end quote. So Rubio's doing that. And I was just comparing, just thinking about this, like, you had this really important speech, 60 countries there. Left-wing violence, left-wing, left-wing, left-wing violence. That's such a narrative to seize on. But yet, you had another member of the administration that went on an entertainment podcast and for 2 hours just went into conspiracy theories and then attacked an ally nation. That could have really been, that moment could have highlighted the effort that is being undertaken by this administration against left-wing terrorism. It could have hit any part of Rubio's speech. And instead, we got conspiracy theory, weird sound bites, and we got to witness daylight between the vice president and president. And I was thinking, that's why politics should not be entertainment. Because then they treat policy as something trite. It becomes something trite, and it becomes something that is dictated by whichever way the wind blows. One of the worst things that's happened is this weird, you know what I mean? Like, I think you can be entertaining in how you present information, but when you make policy entertainment, that becomes an issue. And I think it also detracts from the importance of some of the issue. I mean, I just feel like that speech and talking about left-wing terrorism is so incredibly important. Especially when the left has always accused the right of doing it, you know. I mean, we've literally restored access to one of the biggest oil reserves in the Americas. Looking at Venezuela. We moved to absolutely run China out of South America. We thwarted them with the Panama Canal. We have thwarted them with the Strait of Hormuz. And instead of really hammering these points, what we get is a bunch of conspiracy theories flirting with multipolarity, the theory that suggests that the United States is weak and needs to revert to just its hemisphere so that China and Russia can rise. That's Carlson's theory, Dukin's theory, Putin's theory. And we went on conspiracy theory rants about an allied nation in the Middle East. What the hell is happening? Who's running comms for the VP? This is a serious thing. And then that ends up getting more runway than left-wing terrorism and talking about all of the ways that we locked China out of all of these. And, you know, honestly, it's very, very important to spike the football on China. I'm not being petty. Do you know why? Because you need to remind people that you do have wins. One of the biggest psyops has been trying to doom scroll, as people doom scroll and see this, is they've been trying to convince people that nothing's being accomplished. Nothing's happening. Nothing's being done. That's part of the, that's one way to try to undermine the administration and brainwash you out of a vote. That nothing's being done. It's so incredibly important to spike the football on this stuff. What has happened in Latin America with boxing out China is huge, huge. Venezuela, huge. And instead, we're like, we got a week of conspiracy theories, stupid conspiracy theories, and going after an alliance. What in the world? It's undisciplined, it's unserious, and it sounds like comments of a YouTube section. I want America to be successful, but America can't be successful if there is a shadow operation seeking to undermine the administration that dresses itself in the robes of a coalition. We have more to come. We have Florida Man on the way as we move. 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

0: It's his life mission to make bad decisions. It's time for Florida Man.
1: All right. I don't even know where to start with this, so I got a few here. A woman stabbed her lover in Miami-Dade while on house arrest for stabbing another lover in Miami-Dade. Sounds, yeah. Oh, man. She's... That mugshot. She literally has the word faith tatted above her right eyebrow. Nice. There you go. Scarlett Willard. I figured as much. She is accused of stabbing a second lover in the abdomen within two dudes within 2 months in South Florida. So she's averaging one a month. She used a smoking device. Now, I thought vape, but what if it's like a crack thing? I don't know. Yeah. She used a smoking device to stab her lover in Broward County and a kitchen knife. So two different counties. A kitchen knife to stab another lover 2 months later in Miami-Dade. She has an ankle monitor for domestic related aggravated battery with a deadly weapon. And then she has been arrested for domestic violence 3 times. Wow. So they went to, they arrived at the mobile home. They found her sitting in a chair in the back of the property. The victim had a puncture wound to the abdomen. He said they were arguing over her being a cheater. She grabbed the knife and stabbed him. Wow. So both of the guys live, but now she just keeps racking them up. Just keeps racking them up. I'm saying, my gosh. So I told you yesterday about we're running out of time. The 77-year-old Florida woman, she got a randomly assigned license plate that read SQZ-A55. Squeeze A double snakes. And Pompano Beach, Nancy Stritto, she got it in the mail, and she did not like it. She was not happy. She's like, I don't think a senior who is almost 77 will be driving around with a plate that has that to say. And she did not. So they actually will replace it for free, which is fine. But I just thought it was hysterical. She did not like it. She was stunned when she opened the envelope and saw that it. I mean, can you imagine her pulling up to the church parking lot? Because it looks like, if you saw it, you would think it was personalized on purpose, right? You would not think. And it's apparently, she didn't want to keep it because obviously 10 years. So she did get it changed. So that's good for her. So thankfully. Let's see, where else? Oh, I kind of feel this guy. 75-year-old man accused of pepper spraying a family after they wouldn't pet his dog. I don't know. I don't know that I would want anyone who doesn't want to pet a dog to pet my dog. I don't like you. If you don't like dogs, I'm immediately suspicious of you. Oh, absolutely. I'm immediately suspicious of you. And if my dog doesn't like you, Cain, you and Wick, you got some explaining to do. Wick cannot stand Cain. Hates him. Daisy's like, what? She doesn't care. So this guy, this is in Gainesville, Florida. Marshall Avener approached a family inside the pet supermarket and was like, do you want to pet my dog? He asked their kids. And apparently they didn't respond. And then he, you know what? He didn't just ask if you wanted to pet my dog. Because after he stated that when the kids didn't respond, Avener asked the kids if they wanted to pet him instead.
2: No.
1: Yeah. Oh. And then the dad got involved.
2: What? That wasn't in the headline of the damn story.
1: Yeah, the dad then got involved. And then Avener reengaged the family and tried to touch one of their kids. And the verbal altercation erupted. Then Avener started, quote, recklessly spraying pepper spray. See, this is why guns are there. I would have held him until cops arrived. Absolutely. We got a lot more on the way as we move. Third hour coming up. Stick with us.
3: 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Due to ongoing uncertainty surrounding overseas travel conditions and future international travel considerations, the Italy Unfiltered Tour has been canceled. 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
6: News this hour from Town Hall, I'm Ron Taylor. The military is reporting the first troop deaths from the direct Iranian fire.
7: Two U.S. service members were killed, one still missing after an attack on a base in Jordan. Iran's Supreme Leader warns of what he calls unforgettable lessons if the U.S. continues its attacks, and Tehran says it has suspended its commitment to the interim deal signed with the U.S. The intensifying exchange of fire in recent days has hit infrastructure and affected civilians. In some cases, the U.S. and Iran have blown past their red lines as they lurch back toward all-out war, and the conflict over the Strait of Hormuz is again impacting global oil prices. Bob Agner reporting.
6: Questions are being raised about whether former special counsel Jack Smith accessed congressional text messages.
8: Senate Judiciary Committee Chairman Chuck Grassley and Senator Ron Johnson say Justice Department documents show text messages belonging to both lawmakers were obtained by Smith's team during the January 6th investigation. The senators argue those communications were protected by congressional privilege. Missouri Senator Eric Schmidt is now calling for Smith to be prosecuted, alleging he lied to Congress under oath. Ken Lorman reporting.
6: Eight Democratic candidates participate in two debates on TV.
9: The first group of four Senate candidates include Democrats Sheena Bellows, Troy Jackson, Jordan Wood, and Dr. Nirav Shah. The four participating in one debate for an hour. Shah, the former director of Maine's Center for Disease Control and Prevention, he also ran in this year's primary for governor and lost. Then a second hour of debate with candidates David Costello, Elizabeth Dickerson, Dan Kleben, and Ashley Wood. Candidate Graham Plattner left the Senate race in Maine last week after he was accused of sexual assault, a claim he denies.
6: More at townhall.com.
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2: Do you know how when you go to church and you hear a good sermon and then the preacher wraps up the sermon and then you the guy who's supposed to give closing prayer, you get up there and give closing prayer. 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The problem is that you have a regime that's not interested in good faith negotiation. 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
2: Welcome back to the program. Dana Lash with you, top of this third hour. Canada's smoking everybody out.
4: What?
2: Canada and their fires. So we were talking about some of the smoke that we've been seeing, wildfire smoke. Apparently the air quality is so bad. They were saying that, especially, I guess, the more northeastern you are, to just kind of stay inside. That's wow. It looks bad. I'm looking at all these hazy pictures. Now, where did this come from? I mean, it's wildfires, but how did it get this bad? Huh. Maybe it's because Canada's really bad at what? Wildlife or land management?
4: Forestry.
2: Land and forestry? Clearly. I mean, acres are burning. And it even where Steve is in D.C., I mean, it's smoky all the way down to D.C. That's insane. So it's really like hazardous from everything that I'm reading about it. Like all the pollution now in the air has made it hazardous for people to breathe. Apparently, Ontario has a forestry policy that allowed. Now, because I looked into this and I was reading some forestry stuff, Ontario's forestry policy has allowed the continued aerial spraying of glyphosate across parts of the boreal forest to suppress deciduous species like aspen and birch in favor of conifer regeneration. You know who would really struggle with all those words? Mockaber.
4: That's just an anecdote.
2: Deciduous?
5: It's just an anecdote.
2: Yeah, it's just an anecdote. Now, they said Northern Ontario, they have another devastating wildfire season. You have over 100 active fires. You have ongoing evacuations, homes lost, smoke going far beyond Canada's borders, air quality alerts like crazy, hazy skies affecting it's in the United States now. And the forest management, their practices, they really need to be raked across the coals for this. They said that fire ecologists have noted mixed forests containing more deciduous species can be more resilient to wildfire because trees like aspen and birch are generally less flammable and they can help slow fire spread. But they said that conifer. So, like, how are they managing? I mean, are they managing for timber? Are they managing for? I mean, what? What? Quebec, they said, banned glyphosate in 2001. Apparently, Ontario hasn't. So, wow. I mean, it's bad. They said that the toxicity of this, I mean, some of it, I mean, it's just bad. They've been closing all kinds of stuff. Like people that are in Michigan, I know folks that are vacationing like up in Michigan, and they were saying that they've literally just been told to stay inside. So it's a vacation where they've been mostly staying inside. And that the air quality is historically bad. And they said that spending a full day, health experts were, I think they were just generalizing, but they were saying that spending a full day outdoors is like roughly smoking 10 cigarettes. The economic toll, Six Flags in Illinois, Kane, Six Flags Great America in Illinois closed Friday.
4: Really?
2: Closed today because of the hazardous air Illinois? Conditions. Yeah.
5: Wow.
2: Yep. Let's see, Cedar Point in Ohio closed early, their amusement park, because of, quote, poor air quality caused by Canadian wildfires. It's in Pennsylvania. I mean, it is everywhere. They have over 700, apparently, over 700.

0: active wildfires, 8.2 million acres destroyed. That doesn't seem like, that seems like it's on purpose. That seems like it's on purpose. And then you have the World Cup final Sunday, and they're saying that the smoke could be one of the biggest stories because it's apparently, so what, they're playing in Jersey, right? So the air quality in Jersey is going to be red. How is that going to work? What are they going to do with that? You're seriously telling me that they're going to risk having those players running around in red quality air? Juan, do you think they'll cancel it or postpone it?
1: Yeah.
0: Ooh, he says, yeah. Wow. Yeah, they could move it to somewhere else.
2: Play somewhere else.
0: I mean, they're going to have to go pretty far down south because it's red all the way. Oh, man. I mean, all the way down to Baltimore. It is red. That's wild. And then they get into some of the actual forest management people are talking about, like, oh, this is degradation. This is 10% additional degradation. EQ. I don't even know what that means. But they're saying that masks won't help. Wow. Now, apparently, I guess they're having storms rolling through. So I don't know if some of that wind and all of that is going to help move it out. But so you had Ohio Senator Moreno is going to introduce a bill to sanction Canada over wildfire smoke now. He's accusing them of years of inadequate forest management justified in the name of climate change. He said that they're going to sanction them over this because it's now the economic and actual physical cost is measurable. I mean, it's all the way down to the Carolinas. That's so bad. Yeah, so Bernie Moreno says he's introducing a bill next week to sanction Canada and the responsible Canadian government officials for the atrocity. Holy wow. And that, toxic as all get out. So Steve has been seeing it in D.C., and there have been pictures of D.C., like aerial of the reflecting pool and the Lincoln Memorial and all of that, where it's super hazy. I mean, it looks bad. That's bad. That looks like somebody's burning something on their grill. That's what it looks like. That's what happens when you don't have proper land management. So it's like California, but times 11. That is insane. And it's super bad. I mean, you're having toxins released into the air and this is like going through your system and you're breathing it. That's horrible. So, you know, man, this is bad. They had the National Weather Service. They posted yesterday, smell smoke this morning. Yeah. And then it shows, it seems like it's like really, it's pushing down into the Carolinas, but it's really, I feel bad for Michigan, Ohio, in Northern Indiana, Pennsylvania. Delaware. It's just covering the whole Northeast, like even parts of the Midwest, Northern Midwest. But that's a lot. So, yeah, we should sanction them. We should, and they should manage their damn forests better. Good heavens. I read an article where it said the past 17 years, Canada's had a greater share of burn than the United States. Like, that's like more fires in the United States. More, and it all comes down to land management. I'm just watching all of these videos of it just burning, and just people can see it from, like, there's footage from planes where they can see giant billowing, like, smoke billowing in. Good heavens. Maybe they should do more. And then you had Mark Carney. So Mark Carney was asked about these wildfires. And he was asked, well, how are you going to, you know, he was trying to find a way to deflect because he was asked, well, how are you going to deal with all of, how are you going to mitigate this, et cetera? And he was trying to say, well, you know, we only have 60, I'm looking at the transcript here. We only have 60 water bomber airplanes to fight more than 860 wildfires in 6 out of 10 provinces. And he was talking about how heavily they had invested in green energy. And if we can play that, let's play some of that audio I just dropped. But, and he was basically blaming the United States for this when he was asked, well, what can Canada do more to avoid this, having all of this go into Northern America? Listen to this.
3: What do you say to elected officials in the U.S. who are asking Canada to do more to avoid that the north of the U.S. every year sees the smoke from the wildfires. We need a contribution from the Americans in the fight against climate change. And I'll give you one example. Now we're putting the emphasis on investments in clean energy. In the U.S., there are now prohibitions. They're against clean energy. For example, wind energy. That's one example. Second, Canada is maintaining its efforts globally, and the U.S. are reducing their efforts globally. So, yes, climate change is everyone's responsibility. Truly everybody, including...
0: So here's from the global carbon budget of 2024. Which countries have contributed the most to historical CO2? It talks about the companies that are, the countries that have emitted the most, and they miss out on, how do you not even list China? How do you not list India? Are you kidding me? It's all such a psyop. So they're saying, so the country that can't control fire is lecturing everyone else on global climate. Okay. You know, they gave $100 million to Gaza. They could maybe, I don't know, have spent some money on this. That seems like that's something that they could have done. So they're blaming the United States, which has done more to reduce any kind of greenhouse gases, et cetera, than any other nation on earth. And we're being lectured because you guys can't conduct proper land management. That's not our responsibility, schmuck. That's so just another thing. Manage your damn forests. Manage your forests. It's not our responsibility to do that for you. Good heavens. Why do they stop prevention efforts? I mean, that's a big question. Why do they stop it? It's insane. But they expect the United States to, when they mean they need the United States to help, they mean they also need the United States to, they want money. For what? They want money. Now, a few other things to touch on. China's foreign ministry responded to POTUS's claims of election interference, and they said, quote, "The U.S. allegations have no factual ground and are aimed at vilifying China. We have no interest in interfering in U.S. elections and have never done so." No one believes you. No one at all believes you. I mean, remember the California mayor that resigned, Eileen Wang, because she was a CCP spy? Remember her? Remember all the she's just one of several. Holy wow. So they're, of course, they're going to deny this. We have more on the way. 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

0: and now, all of the news you would probably miss. It's time for Dana's Quick Five.
1: An empty middle seat is the latest perk that United Airlines is going to offer on some flights. The biggest perk they could offer is not being United Airlines. I will not fly United. Now they're trying to attract flyers with an empty middle seat. They're going to roll. It's a new role of Economy Plus. And the union, there's going to be a shared table. Oh, really? Maybe just don't suck out loud as an airline. I don't know. I'm just saying. A suspect is accused of bringing a kitten to rob a Maryland bank. Why? 3.5-month-old tuxedo kitten named Magnolia, and they try to rob a PNC. Yes, the animal has been taken into better custody. There you go. Right. They took her from her adoption habitat to do it. This is so weird. A 1,700-pound great white shark called Contender, the biggest ever recorded in the Atlantic, it's coming to the summer hotspot. Oh, man. This thing is huge. 1,700 pounds, 14 foot. It's a male shark called Contender. It was spotted near the Outer Banks of North Carolina. Now is going north, y'all. It's heading north. It's going for them colder waters. It's on its way to Massachusetts, according to OSearch Shark Tracker. Ooh, that's something I can have fun with. Ooh, I'm going to save that link. It's a GPS tracking device. It's attached to its fin. It pinged Friday. It disappeared into the ocean depths for several months since it was sighted in April in the Outer Banks. And then it got a partial ping Friday that was sort of headed north. It wasn't an exact location, but it was north of the Outer Banks. So they know where it's going. It's heading for Cape Cod, the Atlantic, early fall foraging. That's usually where the white sharks in the northern Atlantic typically migrate, and they spend the summer up there. So, I'm just saying, Jaws is real. It is. Oh, man, look, I am totally. Oh, I got the whole. I am saving this link forever. The latest ping is crazy. It is all. It's all. It's like it's between the Carolinas and New York now. And it's probably already there. This is fascinating. And it gives you all the. I can't believe I didn't know about this. I'm going to save this. This is fascinating to see. Now I don't want to do the show and I just want to look at the shark tracker. Totally shocked. Let's see. A naked man was arrested. He tried to abduct a 7-year-old girl at a Portland park. How is this guy not 6 feet under? Yes. I mean, that's how people get shot. Oh, and he's nasty. Oh, he's grody and nasty, and he's hairy in his long hair and back moles. So, 7-year-old girl Saturday at a park. He was stopped by a bystander. It was 7 p.m. The police got reports of this a naked guy running through the park for 10 minutes before he tried to pull this girl away from her mom. Another caller said the man tried to punch other people in the head. The suspect grabbed the girl, started pulling her away. Her mother held onto her arm. She was lifted off the ground during the fight. Her father, mother, and other bystanders punched and slapped him, trying to free the kid. Somebody else used pepper spray. This is why lead works. Just saying. They arrested the 31-year-old the guy who did it. They booked him on charges of first and second degree attempted kidnapping, first degree custodial interference, third degree assault, and harassment. The girl was treated for scratches, and she was also evaluated by paramedics. They said she was unharmed, thankfully. Doesn't it seem like these things are getting more and more of these stories, and these people are getting more and more brazen? 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
3: With SRN News, I'm Ron Taylor. The U.S. military said Sunday it had ended its latest round of airstrikes on Iran, which included targeting Iran's paramilitary Revolutionary Guard over an attack that killed American troops in Jordan on Friday. Central Command, in its statement, also said it hit Iranian military coastal surveillance and air defense facilities, maritime capabilities, and missile and drone storage sites. Iran has provided no overall information on its material losses in the American campaign. Health workers in northern Nigeria say more children are relapsing into malnutrition and psych knock-on effects from the war in the Middle East. The region's already under pressure from an insurgency crisis. The conflict in the Middle East has worsened food security for millions, especially children. UNICEF warns that if the war continues, millions more children could fall right back into poverty. This is SRN News.
4: Important information regarding the Italy Unfiltered Dream Vacation Sweepstakes and the Italy Unfiltered Group Tour scheduled for September 2026. Due to ongoing uncertainty surrounding overseas travel conditions and future international travel considerations, the Italy Unfiltered Tour has been canceled. As a result, the Italy Unfiltered Dream Vacation Sweepstakes has also been canceled and no prize will be awarded. We understand this may be disappointing and appreciate your interest and participation. 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
1: Welcome back to the program. Dana Lash with you. And we're at the bottom of this third hour. And been following everything from the left-wing violence that the president talked about, that Marco Rubio's talked about, as well as the election interference, although China's insisting that these are all lies. I mean, that's, they're just, it's all lies. They haven't done anything. Really? I find that. Nobody believes that, actually. Nobody at all believes any of that. This has been something that has been discussed. What was it, back in 2016, we were talking about voting machines going out of California. I'm not even getting into the number of CCP officials who've had to step down from elected office. They did climb, because they started as drivers for people like Dianne Feinstein, CCP entities, and then they became full-on elected officials for Democrats. There you go. So we've known this. A couple of other things to get into. We've got, it's kind of a weird news day. Oh, I got to talk about Olive Garden, because this was mentioned before. Olive Garden isn't bad. I haven't eaten there in forever. I don't think we have one around here. Was it the Never Ending Stick, Never Ending Breadstick
2: Impossible.
1: That they have?
2: Yeah, Never Ending Sticks
1: Impossible. I loved the, I asked AI to write a commercial for Olive Garden, and that was a thing that went viral a few years ago. It was funny. They have a Never Ending Pasta Pass. And they said the Pasta Pass sale apparently started yesterday. Someone asked them, quote, "Are you able to order pasta for family using this pasta pass? Or is that exclusively for the person with the card at the table? Because it'd feel really weird with just one person having unlimited pasta while everyone else awkwardly waits." And so Olive Garden said, no, the never-ending pasta pass is only for use by the pass holder whose name is printed on the pass. Passes are personalized and non-transferable. Pass holders must present a valid photo ID along with the pass at the time of ordering. Wait. Why does the pasta pass and Olive Garden have better security than our regular voting? Huh? Why? They should just run our elections at this point. This is crazy. So you have to have a voter ID for the pasta pass at Olive Garden, but you don't need an ID to go and vote in many states. Wait, hold up. Is Olive Garden racist? I was told that if you believe in voter ID, then that's racist. It's what we were told reliably, Kane. We were informed this. I mean, you literally have to have ID to get the never-ending pasta pass. That's crazy. So, I don't know. Oh, I like that idea. We should do that here. They even have a backup. Personalized, non-transferable. Have a valid photo ID along with the pass. You have to have all of that to get the pass. And then to use the pass, you still have to have photo ID, even though you had to have your photo ID to get the pass. You still have to have your photo ID when you present the pass. That's more secure than our elections, ladies and gentlemen. Dare I say that it seems as though we view pasta, never-ending pasta, maybe we put a little bit more reverence towards that than we do voting? We think that somehow that's more precious than voting? I mean, I don't know about you, but I think I'm calling shenanigans on that. That's wild. So that's some of the latest. Also now, hold up, I found this. Where is this at? Because have you guys been hearing all of the stuff about the lettuce? We talked about it yesterday. the people were asking if Olive Garden like used any of that lettuce or anything like that. So I saw this thing where I guess they had found there's a plate. I don't know if I want to say the name. They found a place federal. So CBS says federal health officials say they found the source of the nationwide cyclosporiasis outbreak that made everybody sick. And it is a California supplier. They provide lettuce to Taco Bell. A lot of people. Taco Bell, Target, Whole Foods, Costco, apparently. There's a lot. They provide a lot. And there's a guy in Ohio who has sued Taco Bell and Taylor Farms because he had explosive deuces. He became seriously ill. He ate several Taco Supremes. I am so glad I've not had a Taco Supreme as of late. They said it was the shredded iceberg lettuce. It's always a lettuce. That's always the lettuce. And that's apparently what did it. Taylor Farms. And apparently they got chopped lettuce like everywhere in like your grocery stores, all of that stuff. And again, do you know, just to remind everybody, do we know where the cyclosporiasis comes from? You guys know where it comes from? You guys remember? Yeah, it comes from duty. Yeah, it means, okay, so how did it get here? Because that means there's duty in it. That's what it means. There's literal poop in it. Human waste in the lettuce. How? I want to know how. Now, the trace back investigation, where is the lettuce that comes from the California supplier? Where does it originate? Kane, would you like to know?
2: Oh, no, I do.
1: Mexico.
2: Of course.
1: Comes from Mexico.
2: They have good water there?
1: Taylor Farms is based in Salinas, California. It's the major supplier. The lettuce came from Mexico. So I feel pretty confident in saying that people were deucing in the fields. Kane, how else does this happen?
3: Look, everyone knows that you don't drink the water when you're in Mexico, right? So maybe they're using that water to water these heads of lettuce. And now we've got bad Mexican water that's obviously human poop water.
1: I'm going to ask the internet.
3: Watering these heads of lettuce.
1: The Taylor Farms lettuce get contaminated by people in the field. I'm going to just ask and see what it says. Let's see. Oh, yeah, apparently they did. Yep. Either contaminated water or when there's no proper, when there's no sanitation in the field. So people are just either deucing in the water and then spraying the water on the lettuce or deucing right on the lettuce. One of the two.
3: Yeah, they think it's They think it's what plants crave.
1: That's literally it. Ugh. You know what doesn't? You know how you don't get this? In lettuce that you chop yourself. Because you can wash it all off. Although, would you really? I wouldn't even want to eat lettuce knowing if it had that on there and I washed it off, I still wouldn't eat it. You know what I mean? You got to scrub with soap that stuff. I'm not going to just wash it. Like if you grab a dog turd with your hand, are you just going to like run it under some water? No. You know what I mean? Like, no. Boo. This is crazy. So Steve says Deucin in the Fields is his favorite Steely Dan song.
3: That's not the name of it.
1: What? There's like almost 2,000 people that have been sick. 94 hospitalizations. And apparently, though, there's people are saying, no. The CDC's tally is way behind the tallies of other states. So it's probably more than that. So Michigan said they had more than 5,000 cases confirmed Friday, 102 hospitalizations. Now, here's the other thing. Taylor Farms had this exact same situation a year ago, E. coli to the onions. McDonald's had to briefly stop using onions on its quarter pounders. So they said that the cyclosporiasis begins about a week after infection, and then the illness can be like 2 days to 2 weeks. So, yay. I mean, good heavens. Just it sounds like there's a wide berth there. So you're supposed to wash your produce, obviously, cook all your food when possible. I just think that that's I'm just saying it. Maybe we should stop sourcing stuff from Mexico.
2: Yeah.
1: Let's not say we did, right? Let's just stop getting from that.
3: If I'm a company that sells that vegetable wash spray or something that is supposed to combat stuff like this, I'd be right now massively advertising mm-hmm. my product.
1: Exactly. Exactly. I love how they advertise their greens. 21 grams of protein. Mmm. Do they tell you where that protein's from? Mmm. Yeah, you're going to lose even more. Guess how much protein you're going to lose. Good heavens. All right, so this, so don't eat the lettuce. That's all I'm saying. Don't eat the lettuce. Just let's not say you did. All right, a couple of other things to get you set up with. Also, note from the management, I'm going to be out next week. Sadly, not for vacation. We'll have lots to discuss when I get back. You'll be able to see a lot of it for the program when I return. So I will be out next week, and then back the following. But I'll be on social media and all of that stuff. So just an FYI on that. And you can, obviously we'll have stuff going out on Substack still, Chapter and Verse, as well as Facebook and YouTube. And make sure you get our podcast too. If you miss anything earlier in the show, you can download the podcast, and you can also download it if you miss anything this week, because we got it all saved up there for you. We have more to come. We have Today in Stupidity on the way as we move. 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
1: Welcome back to the program. Dana Lash with you. It is Friday. We made it, guys. We made it to Friday. Woo! I know. Everyone's like, this has been a week. I was looking at, just to give you an idea of how much the left does not want to talk about everything POTUS said yesterday. Here's the headline from New Yorker, MSN. Trump drags America deep down the rabbit hole. Okay. And what issue do you take? There was a lot of fraud that was proven. And it's like the running defense for China, especially where it concerns voting machines. They're running defense for China. Not very America first. So that's, they've been just trashing this. Oh, it's, he was claiming that the U.S., we have U.S. election vulnerabilities, etc. They are really trying to act like that didn't exist. I mean, China, here's the other thing. One of the, that he got into with his address is that there, I mean, not just the issue with voter rolls, but the issue with, as Red State put it, a digital dossier on everybody who's voting. The CCP, there, I mean, that's what came out in these classified documents is that the CCP is also stealing personal data. And you're looking at, what, over 220 some odd million American voters that have been compromised. It is a huge, huge haul. Catherine Herridge was reporting on it about how this plus other records like the 2015 security clearance stuff, the health data, which, I mean, there's going to be a lot of, you get all that personal data, you can engage in fraud. It was reported as, quote, China's illicit acquisition of 220 million U.S. voter files. Even CNN. Now, here's where the left is differing. So you had like MSN that was saying, oh, this is, we're just going down the rabbit hole. But CNN is like, yeah, this is an alarming disclosure. They're even admitting this is alarming. That they carried out the largest compromise of election data in history, 220 million Americans. And that includes, by the way, your name, your address, your phone number, your political party preference, any other sensitive data that's required to vote. That is huge. That's unprecedented. And they assigned, the intelligence even shows that China assigned a data exploitation unit specifically to this new effort of compromising our data protections. So, I mean, incredibly significant. And so he was reiterating, they've been collecting data. They had 22 million security clearance applications in 2015, known as SF86, the roadmap to your life that was hacked by China. That's what Catherine Herridge reported. So the threat comes from the data. You can weaponize voter rolls, healthcare records, security clearance applications that you can build a profile for every single American citizen. And you can use that for fraudulent voter registration, identity theft, or targeting Americans for recruitment by China. You know, people like Tim Walz. Though he's already been recruited. That is significant. So it's not just about them getting the data. It's also about how it's used. And they released some emails that were very heavily redacted. Lorraine has a lot of this up at Substack, by the way, chapter and verse. Trump sounds alarm over election integrity. This is why getting the SAVE Act passed is incredibly important, right? And yes, it also, there's a lot of this stuff that's already been out there, right? Lorraine went through everything in the vulnerabilities folder. The White House had, the release came in four different categories. You had vulnerabilities in our electronic voting systems, China's acquisition, exploitation of data, the whole nine yards. You need to go read the whole piece. There's a lot there to process. But it's important. We have today's stupidity. Kane, what do we got?
2: Well, it could have been Home Depot in Dearborn, Michigan, where they put up all these signs in their store that are in Arabic. Mm-hmm. That was always fun. But cut 21, Mom Donnie's got a housing expert out there talking to you. Listen to this.
3: Our city is turning the corner on tenant power. When we organize, we win results. The Mamdani administration is emboldening us so that we no longer tolerate the violence of evictions as a matter of business as
2: okay.
3: usual.
2: If you don't pay your bills,
1: why does
2: as
1: she
2: it
1: look
2: relates
1: like a masked
2: housing,
1: Paddington Bear?
2: Well, she's on the left. But you get evicted when you don't pay your rent. That's how it works. This eviction freezing and eviction equals violence is absurdity.
1: It is absurdity. You don't have a right to live in someone else's property. That does it for us today. I'll be out next week, back after. You can follow along Facebook, YouTube, podcast, like, and subscribe. God bless. Have a great...
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7: News this hour from Town Hall, I'm Ron Taylor. U.S. military said Sunday it had ended its latest round of airstrikes on Iran, which included targeting Iran's paramilitary Revolutionary Guard over an attack that killed American troops in Jordan. Central Command in its statements also said it hit Iran military coastal surveillance and air defense facilities, maritime capabilities, and missile and drone storage sites. Iran has provided no overall information on its material losses. Heavy smoke has moved into more areas from the Great Lakes to the Mid-Atlantic.
8: Warnings of dangerous air quality conditions are expected to remain in effect through Saturday across a wide swath of the U.S. as heavy smoke from uncontrolled wildfires in Minnesota and Canada blankets even more of the Mid-Atlantic region, including Washington, D.C. In New York City, public health nurse Barbara Glickstein says people should take precautions.
9: I wish more people were wearing masks and little babies and children were inside.
8: The National Weather Service says smoky conditions won't be gone anytime soon as fires continue to burn largely unchecked. I'm Lisa Dwyer.
7: A father and son are accused of kidnapping two U.S. Forest Service employees.
10: A father and son are expected to be charged federally with kidnapping after authorities say they held two U.S. Forest Service employees at gunpoint for more than 12 hours in the Shasta Trinity National Forest in Northern California. Authorities say the workers were conducting routine field operations when they were taken on Thursday, held inside a trailer at gunpoint and zip-tied. Authorities say they located the trailer with drones and that the suspect and his adult son surrendered early Friday, walking out of the trailer with an assault rifle and knives. They also told authorities they had grenades. I'm Donna Water.
7: You'll find news and analysis at townhall.com. I'm Ron Taylor.
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14: 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Due to ongoing uncertainty surrounding overseas travel conditions and future international travel considerations, the Italy Unfiltered Tour has been canceled. 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
16: 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I needed my life to change financially. I called Trinity and I ended up joining based on high credit card bills and high interest rate. And my counselor at Trinity has been great, and Trinity has been helping me to get on the right path of paying off these credit card bills, bringing down the interest.

0: America. Mark Levin here. Our number, 877-381-3811, 877-381-3811. Do you think our Constitution should be gutted? Gustavo Cordillo, says yes. And the Senate is undemocratic, you see, because it gives smaller states more power. Folks, do we live in a democracy or a republic? Obviously, we live in a republic. Small states don't have more power, but small states get a say. And they get a say mostly in the Senate because they don't have enough seats in the House. Why should we substitute the genius of the Constitutional Convention and the state conventions with the thoughts and beliefs of Gustavo Cordillo? Now, we tried to get one of these guys on the program, right, Mr. Producer? To no avail. But they did go on Fox. Here's Gustavo Cordillo, New York City DSA co-chair, with Martha McCollum today. Cut to go.
1: Are you in favor of abolishing Article 1 of the Constitution?
2: No. Do we support a democratic route to transformative change in the United States? We think that we need to put the working class before the billionaire class.
0: All right,
2: class.
0: Stop. I'm sick of this, putting the working class before the billionaire class. Abolishing the Senate has nothing to do with that, number one. Number two, there is no billionaire class. There are no classes in America. There's freedom in America. And notice these miscreants and malcontents never talk about freedom. They never talk about free will. They never talk about the individual. It's always groups. It's always groups, because that's what Marx taught them to do, to create the narrative of the oppressed and the oppressor. It's right there in the Communist Manifesto. The working class versus the billionaire class. And unfortunately, we have some young people with mashed potatoes for brains who think this is very, very compelling. Very compelling. Go ahead.
1: The Senate. The United States Senate, because that's what Article 1 is.
2: The United States Senate is an undemocratic institution. It gives more representation to people in smaller states than to the 30.
0: What do you mean it's a non-democratic institution? It allows people in rural areas to have a say in their government. Now, what he wants is some kind of a parliamentary democracy, which they have all throughout Europe and so forth, because it advances the cause of socialism. That's what it does. It undermines the whole notion of the Declaration of Independence. We'll get to that soon, because they're proposing eliminating the Declaration of Independence. Sure, they got great ideas, folks, don't you know? The Marxist Islamists. Go ahead.
1: House of Representatives, which is population-driven, and then you've got the Senate. So every state, if you're a small state, you still get two senators, even though you only get maybe one congressman, in order to make all of the states have fair representation. So you say, I'm just confused.
2: When you ask normal Americans...
0: Normal Americans? Seriously? Who is this guy to determine what a normal American is?

0: When you ask normal Americans if they love the Constitution, they say yes. Go ahead.
1: And the Senate and our political system is working for them.
2: Mm-hmm.
1: Most people are very unhappy with the political
0: system.
1: They may
0: be very unhappy with the political system, but that has nothing to do with the constitutional construct. And what do you mean they're unhappy with the political system? They may be unhappy with certain politicians, certain elections, certain political parties, but the governing system, the constitutional system, last time I checked, is embraced by the American people. Go ahead.
1: It's not working for them. When we think about the 250th anniversary of the
0: United
1: States...
0: What does he mean? It's not working for them. What does that even mean, Mr. Producer? What it means is they interpret the Constitution and capitalism through the lens of Marxism. So if you don't have Medicare for all, if you don't have free housing, free food, free rent, if you don't have all the things that the Marxists claim they want for you but can never deliver for you, then the system isn't working for the people. This is why I desperately sought, Mr. Producer, on my behalf, to have one of these DSA types on the program. And, Mr. Producer, we're going to try again next week, okay? May I encourage you to contact the producer for Martha McCollum Show to get this guy's phone number and then call him directly. Go ahead.
1: And we think about our proudest moments in U.S. history. I think of times like when ordinary people rose up and they changed the Constitution to abolish slavery, to give women
0: ordinary
1: the right to
0: people rose up and changed the Constitution to abolish slavery. First, we had a civil war to abolish slavery. Ordinary people didn't rise up to abolish slavery. We had a civil war, a war between the states, among the states, to end slavery. The only country in the face of the earth to do so. All of these countries with parliamentary systems or without a Senate, they all had slavery. In fact, slavery still exists in the world today. In the Third World, in the Middle East, in Africa, in the Far East. In fact, it exists in communist China. In fact, slavery exists in every communist regime on the face of the earth. North Korea, Cuba. Name one communist country in which slavery doesn't exist, or indentured service doesn't exist. Not in a single quote-unquote democracy does slavery exist today. Not one. Go ahead.
2: And that's a nationwide pride in the country.
1: But back in those moments, those were considered radical movements because those people dared to say...
0: Actually, they were not considered radical movements at all. The Republican Party in the 1850s was born as an abolitionist party. The North was the majority in America. That was not considered a strange thing or anything of the kind, the abolition of slavery. And there wasn't a country on the face of the earth that didn't have slavery at some point. But that's not my point either. What about the great United States defeating Nazism? What about the great United States defeating Tojo and Imperial Japan? What about the great United States defeating fascism in Italy? Or defeating Islamist jihadism in Iran? What about that? Does he support that? Go ahead.
1: Formative change in the United States.
2: Right.
1: And
2: well,
1: I think
2: we
1: that
2: struggle
1: we see...
2: to become a more perfect union, but I just want to ask you again, do you want to abolish the United States Senate? Because you said you approve of Article 1, but then you said you didn't think the Senate works.
1: We think that the Senate should be reformed, that we should have a more democratic government system.
0: Okay, do you think that we have unalienable rights, that people can just vote on them? A more democratic government system. No, we don't want a more democratic government system. We want a representative government system, the consent of the governed. What are we going to do? Have plebiscites every day so people can go vote? whether you keep your private property? Hmm? We don't have plebiscites every day. Maybe we could use our computers every day and everybody gets to vote. Is that okay with you, America? That's not our system. That's never been our system. So let's see if we can get Gustavo Cordelia on the program, Mr. Producer. I mean, he's a big deal, right? He's co-chair of the New York City Democratic Socialists of America, and I'd like to have him for a full hour if we can get him. Hour two would be a good hour. Let's go to Emma Vigalin. Emma Vigalin, a Democratic Socialist of America member. I would start with the premise that there's nothing democratic about the Democratic Socialists of America. They're a movement, they're a party, but I didn't have any vote on who this person was. Did any of you? No. So how is this democratic? How's it democratic? Cut three, go.
3: I don't really care if, say, like Bernie Sanders or AOC go home and they're a secret Nazi, but they go out and they vote for the right things. Like, we're talking about...
4: You don't
0: so
4: care.
0: She has no morals whatsoever. Secret Nazi. They go home, they're secret Nazis. What's the big deal? And I believe her when she says that. I do. We saw what happened with Plattner and so forth and so on. What's the big deal? That's from the Canary Mission, by the way. Hat tip to them. They're superb. Just because they're secret Nazis doesn't mean anything. I see. So if secret Nazis are elected to office, but they're secret Nazis, and then they reveal themselves as out-of-the-closet Nazis, is that okay? They say they want transparency, but apparently they don't. Any excuse for any of these commies to get elected? Any excuse? Go ahead.
3: I mean, for
4: I don't know about that. Like, I'm like, that's a. I think these are the lines that people are talking about. Some people care about that exact thing.
0: Mm-hmm. She's a nincompoop. More poop than nincom, but nonetheless, we have more. Linda Sarsour, who's also a Democratic Socialist of America member, and tied in very tightly with the Islamist movement in this country, including CARE. She's a real Israel hater. I would argue that she's a big anti-Semite as well. Certainly that's my opinion of her. But we'll be right back.
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0: Gold entered 2026 after a historic year. 53 new all-time highs, an average price up 44% year over year, then pushed past $5,500 an ounce in January. Right now it's pulled back, and many in Wall Street analysts are telling clients this is the window before gold pushes back towards new highs. Meanwhile, silver is on track for a sixth year of structural supply deficit, with solar, EVs, electronic, and industrial demand still pulling heavily on the market. And gold's pullback has been fueled by fading Fed rate hopes and massive debt. 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

0: keep something in mind. These are communists and Islamists who want to change our Constitution while claiming they support democracy. So these are very evil people. They are saboteurs. And our Constitution has served us beautifully. Beautifully for a very long time. We're the oldest constitutional republic on earth. The idea that we should give it up because they have some idea of democracy. We want to eliminate the Senate and we want to pack the Supreme Court sounds just like Democrats, doesn't it? Just like Democrats. Now we have Linda Sarsour, who's a DSA member as well as very closely tied to CARE, a Hamas front group. She hates our country. She hates Jews. She hates Israel. She hates evangelical Christians. And most of them do, by the way. At least that's the way I see it. Certainly my opinion. But let's take a listen to her. Cut four. Go.
1: This is the 250th anniversary of the Declaration of Independence. This is, quote unquote, America's birthday. And the question historically is going to be, what were we doing on the 250th anniversary of the Declaration of Independence? Do we have the audacity to sit around and say that we want to build a document that is our values and our principles and bring millions of...
0: See what I mean? So listen, we have our values today, Linda Sarsour does. The commies and the Islamists do. We have our values today, and we insist. We insist that you change your declaration, you change your constitution, you abandon your economic system for us. For these barely pubescent individuals whose experience in life are these phony revolutions. Go ahead.
1: And so I see people on the streets. I see mutual aid efforts. I see young people running for office. I see people of color, marginalized people, getting up and saying, I'm the leader that I've been waiting for. And seeing
0: well, how are they marginalized if they're getting elected and they're leaders that they've been waiting for? Go ahead.
1: Around those leaders. And so don't give up hope, folks. There's more to come. We're going to survive this. And
0: survive
1: some of us.
0: What? And what are you going to do? How are these people in our country, ladies and gentlemen? Why are they in our country? Go ahead.
1: Right back. And some of us are going to be on the other side waiting to catch you when we win, because there got to be other people that are going to be building the thing that you're going to come to once we win this fight back, because we will win, my friend. So keep your chin up, your head up. It is the blessed month of Ramadan right now, so I've had a lot of time to reflect on this.
0: Yes, yes. Keep your head up, your chin up. They're going to destroy our founding document, our governing document. They're going to destroy our way of life. Communism instead of republicanism, socialism instead of capitalism. They've got it all figured out. They've never done a damn thing in their lives other than mouth off these slogans and push these punk revolutions and so forth and so on. But they have it all figured out. Tell me, what have they done for our country? What have they done for our country? Absolutely nothing. Absolutely nothing. That is what they've done for our country. They've contributed nothing to this country. They come here and they attack it. Or their parents come here and they attack it. That's what they do. No contribution to our country whatsoever. These people need to be pushed back. And that's up to us. At our breakfast tables, at our dinner tables, at our place of work, our social circles. That's up to us when it comes to voting. Otherwise, we're lost. I'll be right back.

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1: With SRN News, I'm Ron Taylor. U.S. military saying today that it ended its latest round of airstrikes on Iran, which included targeting Iran's paramilitary Revolutionary Guard over an attack that killed American troops in Jordan Friday. Central Command, in its statement, also saying it had hit Iranian military coastal surveillance and air defense facilities, as well as maritime capabilities and missile and drone storage sites. Iran has provided no overall information on its material losses in the campaign. Taylor Farms expanding a voluntary recall of its iceberg lettuce products sourced from central Mexico because of a potential link to the multi-state cyclospora outbreak that has sickened people across the country. The California-based company said products with the potential to be contaminated with the diarrhea-causing parasite were shipped to 27 states, including Texas, Florida, Pennsylvania, and Illinois. This is SRN News.
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1: So these people want to destroy our country. They want to destroy our way of life. From our political system to our governing system to our founding to our economic system. The greatest country on the face of the earth. All the battles that have been fought, legal battles, military battles, political battles to get to where we are today. And because of our generosity, in fact, because of our stupidity with open borders, our stupidity in allowing our colleges and universities to get away from us to teach what the enemy is promoting, we now find ourselves with our backs against the wall, the enemy within, acting throughout our culture, conquering the Democrat Party, one piece at a time. And now we're in this situation. We're in a situation where our liberty is used against us, where our Constitution is used against us, where individuals run around and talk about a little D, democracy and equality, and, of course, what they'll bring us is hell on earth. If you love this country and you love your lifestyle and you want to preserve it for your children and grandchildren, you better wake up. And if you're awake, you're listening to this program, you better pass it on. Because if more of them turn out and vote than we do, they win. That's how it works. And I fear that they have a win on their backs, a win on their tail, and we don't. I don't know why. It just seems that way, doesn't it? It does seem that way. And we have people who want to be candidates, or are likely to be candidates, who are trashing our country too. Trashing our economic system. Trashing our foreign policy. We have people supposedly on our side who talk about forever wars and that we're warmongers and we're colonialists and imperialists. They sound just like the left. So it's left to you and me to defend this country. That's what's left. Ashley Webb wants to be a senator from Maine. She's a transgender contender to replace Graham Plattner. During the debate, she was asked a question. Cut five, go.
2: Ashley Webb, what qualifications do you have to serve in the U.S. Senate?
3: Oh, I ran for office several times. Didn't win, but I did run. And then I'm a songwriter, and then I write my own books, and then it's supposed my transparency. I wouldn't lie to the people, and I wouldn't deceive the people like we're being deceived right now.
1: Yes, we're always being deceived and screwed over and all the rest if you're on the left, right? So people project their own imperfections, their own foolishness, their own failures onto society at large. They take responsibility for nothing. For nothing. And yet in this country, we know if you work hard and you work smart and you keep at it, you're going to make something out of yourself. But you don't hear that from these people, do you? It's always, woe is me, woe is me. The country sucks. I'm great, but the country sucks. I want equality. I want equality with the billionaires and the millionaires. Well, you didn't work for it. Well, I want it anyway, and it's not fair. Ashley Webb. Cut six, go.
3: And then with the trans community, like, we're being dehumanized. They say that we want to hurt people. I don't want to hurt anybody. I just want to use the bathroom. And if they want me to use the men's
1: question
3: room,
1: was, why should people vote for you? You haven't given an answer. Trans or not trans, you want to use the bathroom, I got it. You write poetry, you do whatever you do. You're a songwriter, I should say. You write your own books, great. And what qualifies you to be a senator? That you don't rape somebody like Plattner is accused of doing? I mean, seriously. Then we have Dan Kleben, a contender to replace Plattner. Kleben. Cut seven, go.
4: Do people be deported if they came to this country illegally and there is a deportation order signed by a judge?
5: Look, I believe that if someone is here illegally, and the only crime they committed was that, we need a pathway to citizenship here. We know that they're hard. Most of them, almost all of them, are hardworking people.
1: Now, we don't know that everybody's a hardworking person. In fact, we know that everybody's not. We know there's a lot of people who are on welfare. In fact, a more significant percentage than the general population of Americans. So, no, we don't know that everybody's hardworking. The line used to be, who's going to pick your lettuce? Of course, we don't need 25 million illegal aliens to pick lettuce. And so there you have it. We got to destroy ICE, no deportations, unless, of course, they've committed heinous crimes. And then these so-called sanctuary cities and states, which are unconstitutional, run by Democrats, every single one of them, they won't turn the violent criminal over to ICE because you have to hate ICE. They don't want them deported. They don't want anybody deported. It's inhumane, you see. And so basically, our Constitution has to go, the Declaration has to go, our immigration laws have to go, our border has to go. You get it? You understand? This is what the Democrat Party stands for. This is where they're coming from. Communists, Islamists, anti-Americans. I'm just telling you the truth. Just telling you what we're hearing, what they're doing. It is what it is. It's incredible. You see, ladies and gentlemen, they attack Israel, they attack Netanyahu, they promote anti-Semitism, but in the end, they want to destroy America. They want to destroy the Declaration, the Constitution, our economic system. They want to destroy America. America is the shining city on a hill. America is the place where people of all colors, all sexes, all religions, all backgrounds can achieve whatever they seek to achieve. There's not another place like this on the face of the earth. Not one. And this is how they work it over. This is how they do what they do. They lie. They use the language and slogans of humanity and equity. Excuse me. This is what they do. All right. And then, of course, we're the warmongers, you understand. That's right. Meet the 39 out-of-state billionaires. See, they like billionaires. As long as they're billionaires. Out-of-state billionaires bankrolling John Ossoff. He's the radical left-wing trust fund baby running as a radical left-wing Democrat in Georgia, running for re-election to the Senate. They're bankrolling his campaign after the senator denounced billionaire money. You got that? One of the great websites, the Washington Free Beacon. Endangered Georgia Senator Ossoff has been going hat in hand to liberal billionaires, even as he rails against the corrupting influence of the ultra-wealthy on the campaign trail. By Andrew Kerr, to Senator John Ossoff, I almost cursed, Mr. Producer, by accident, of course. The billionaires are to blame for driving the culture of corruption in American politics, and he has appointed himself as the man to put a stop to it. He could start by taking a look at his own campaign, which has accepted nearly $400,000 in campaign contributions from billionaires so far this election cycle, with a lot more to go. Ossoff, a liberal who is widely considered the most endangered Democratic incumbent senator heading into November, has garnered presidential buzz and a national profile with his fierce denunciation of billionaires, the Trump family, and the Epstein class. So says the Soros class. But his self-styled grassroots campaign for a full second term has accepted contributions from 39 billionaires since the start of 2025, according to Forbes and the Federal Election Commission records. Oh, my goodness. You mean he's a hypocrite? Ossoff's roster of prominent billionaire benefactors, none of whom appears to be from Georgia, includes progressive mega donors, you mean communists, George Soros and his son Alex. as well as Jeffrey Epstein associate. Hello, Jeffrey Epstein associate and LinkedIn co-founder, Reid Hoffman. Hotel heir and Illinois Governor J.B. Pritzker and his sister. Harvard Corporation senior fellow and former Obama Secretary of Commerce, Penny Pritzker. And Microsoft divorcee, Melinda French Gates. Contributions that, according to Ossoff's own logic, could make him beholden to their interests ahead of his own constituents. Ossoff said on Pod Save America in September, we have to be about change and reform, and money in politics is like the root of all of this. We have to focus on that. The vast sums of corporate and billionaire money in our political system, with or without Trump, and why ordinary people are so ill-served by elected officials and by Congress. You see how they lie? These scumbags, they just lie. Ossoff's reliance on billionaires to fund his campaign could open him up to charges of hypocrisy, oh, you think? As he has made anti-corruption measures the signature theme of his re-election bid. As Ossoff tells it, American politics is a coin-operated system with money coming in from billionaires and politicians delivering them favors in return. And the Georgia Democrat says the Trump administration is a government of, by, and for the ultra-rich. And as a how come the Democrats always raise more than the Republicans in these races? Why is that, America? Isn't that odd? They don't hate money. They just hate your money. That's right. They want your money. The Georgia Democrat says the Trump administration is a government of and by the ultra-rich and has attacked his Republican opponent, Representative Mike Collins, as being a lackey of the ultra-wealthy, willing to defund rural hospitals in order to take care of billionaires and himself. All this Marxist propaganda, just nonstop. Going by his own logic, Ossoff owes political favors to an ever-growing roster of billionaire donors. And since 2017, when he first ran for Congress, Ossoff's political campaigns have accepted contributions from at least 70 billionaire donors, Fox News reports, 70. Alongside billionaires, Ossoff also points to corporations as vectors of corruption in modern American politics. And he says his campaign won't accept contributions from corporate PACs or federal lobbyists. Ossoff can't say the same about his billionaire donors whose campaign contributions he hasn't returned. Ossoff and fellow Democrat Georgia Senator Raphael Warnock, another nut job, made history together in 2020 when they won the respective elections in what was once considered a deep red state. Now Ossoff's race is considered a must-win for the Republican Party. The party wishes to regain control of the upper chamber, and it goes on. I should say, hold on to the upper chamber. That's right. The Ossoff campaign did not return a request for comment. The billionaires, Adam Norwitt, Don Levin, J.B. Pritzker, James Chambers, John Morgan, that would be that famous, slip and fall lawyer? Morgan and Morgan all over the place, I guess, my guess. John Mordridge, Jennifer Pritzker, Catherine Rayner, Pat Stryker, Amos Hostetler Jr., Amy Goldman Fowler, Brian Schimpf, careful, Chris Larson, Christopher, it just goes on, George Soros, John Doerr, looking at some of the more notable names, Gates we mentioned, Reid Hoffman. So many left-wing Democrat billionaires supporting so many commies, it's hard to keep track of them. I'll be right back.
0: 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Breaking news, today's politics, and the stories impacting our communities. 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

0: 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And I want to encourage you strongly to do exactly that. You see, you really don't want another summer like last summer. 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Because they know that you're going to love it. They know that you're going to love it. And I know you're going to love it, too. More on the hypocrisy. Washington Free Beacon again. This doctor, this psychiatrist, who's married to Abdul al-Sayed, who is the Hamasite running for the Senate in Michigan. Incredible. Left-wing Michigan Senate hopeful, writes Elena Goodman, Abdul al-Sayed, he's morally a Marxist Islamist, has railed against doctors who don't accept Medicaid, arguing they discriminate against black communities and perpetuate long-held deep racism and structural racism, quoting. That criticism would apply to his wife, psychiatrist who operates a private practice that doesn't accept Medicare, Medicaid, or any other type of insurance, including private insurance. Well, she must be a racist pig then. In a June campaign video captioned, clinics and hospitals can discriminate against you based on your health insurance coverage, al-Sayed lamented what he called America's multi-class healthcare system. All this commie claptrap from these liars and suckers. He said too often in urban communities, because of structural racism, structural, because of the circumstances of segregation, you end up having situations where you may have health insurance through Medicaid, but you don't have health care because you can't get your Medicaid accepted where you need to get it, he said. He made a similar remark during a July meet and greet in Detroit, saying that because Medicaid reimburses at half the rate, many providers aren't required to provide care. And if they can provide it for you, they provide it in a way that is consistent with the fact that you're basically a half-paying customer. Get it? See what he's doing? Denigrating the system. I mean, Medicaid is free to most people, ladies and gentlemen. And look how they trash America and trash our system. It is nonstop. Nonstop. What do they get in the rest of the world? Crap. The issue, he said, falls hardest on black communities, urban communities, communities that are systematically poor as a function of long-held deep racism and structural racism. But then again, his wifey, the lovely, what's her name? She accepts no insurance.
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6: News this hour from Town Hall. I'm Ron Taylor. The U.S. military said today it has ended its latest round of airstrikes on Iran, which included targeting Iran's paramilitary Revolutionary Guard over an attack that killed American troops in Jordan Friday. Central Command, in its statement, also said it hit Iranian military coastal surveillance and air defense facilities, maritime capabilities, and missile and drone storage sites. Iran has provided no overall information on its material losses in the campaign. Former Deputy National Security Advisor K.T. McFarland is weighing in on election integrity concerns.
7: Following President Trump's address on election integrity, former Deputy National Security Advisor K.T. McFarland says foreign adversaries are increasingly using technology and social media to influence Americans and shape public opinion.
8: One great strength of America is our elections, right? We choose our own leaders. But it's in some ways the greatest weakness, especially in an era of social media, because they can scramble with our brains, whether it's China using TikTok to feed a certain narrative. So it's like a disinformation campaign.
7: McFarland appeared on Salem News Channel with Larry O'Connor. Willie Nelson, The White House.
6: A massive fire is underway in Norway.
9: Authorities say the largest residential fire in modern Norwegian history has destroyed over 100 homes. The fire started Friday in a townhouse in Drammen, about 21 miles southwest of Oslo. The fire then spread to nearby forests. As firefighters continue to battle the blaze, the Norwegian Directorate for Civil Protection confirmed that it is the largest fire of its kind in modern times for Norway. NRK, Norway's public broadcaster, says hundreds of people have evacuated to a center. So far, no residents are reported missing. I'm Lisa Dwyer.
6: Toxic smoke from Canadian wildfires continue to push further into the U.S. News and analysis at townhall.com.
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15: Nathan has taught me to embrace the moment. Age-wise, I mean, I'm in my late 60s. I'm old enough to be his grandfather. Will he be embarrassed to acknowledge me as his dad? I think the most important thing we can do is let them know that they're safe, that they're valued and cared for and loved, and that they're important.
16: I knew I wanted to be adopted by him because of how he taught me to be the person who I am today. And it's coming from a dad that didn't expect to become a dad. And I feel very proud to be his son.
15: I was what he needed, and he was what I needed. Every day is full of new opportunities. That's what it's been about, realizing the simple things.

0: I hate the government of Spain. That's a whole other story. But, and I think the government of Argentina is run by a solid pro-American conservative. So that's how I pick these teams. But I hope you'll set whatever device you use to record the program or watch it live. You can set your DVR, of course. So that's 8 p.m. Eastern Time tomorrow night, 8 p.m. Eastern Time Sunday night. We've had very strong ratings despite all the sports and all the competition because of you folks, and I don't let you down. I'll give you an example. I was up, last time when I was doing the monologue, I was up at about 6:30 in the morning, and I worked for 5.5 hours on the monologue, Mr. Producer. 5.5 hours. It's like I'm writing a book, you know, a chapter in a book. The reason in part is I might start something and then drop it. I might find a piece of research that I find compelling that I feel like I should share with you. Or I'll be ready, I'll write it, and I'll write notes to myself, mostly is how I do it. And then I'll conclude, well, I don't like it. So let me tighten this thing up. So I do that myself. A lot of books are coming up, I know, because people want to keep coming on my show, and they have books coming out. It just amazes me where people find time to write books. Now, I write books, my own books. I write them late at night. So, for instance, people are curious. I'll do the radio show. It'll be done at 9. By 10 o'clock, I'll sit down. I'll start working on it till 2 or 3 in the morning. And if I have an idea, I'll get up at 6 in the morning and work on it some more. The weekends become work weekends. And so Saturday, I'll put in half to two-thirds of a day. Sunday, I'll put in two-thirds to three-fourths of a day working on the book. And so I know when you get my book that I put my heart and soul and my brain into it, that somebody else didn't write it. And I didn't go through the motions of editing it and pretending that I wrote it and I'm this great historian and everything else. That's what other people do. That's not what I do. And you can tell. Because if you have individuals who are spending their weekends playing golf, spending their weekends traveling, spending their weekends at Mar-a-Lago, spending their weekends wherever they are, they're clearly not writing a book, are they, Mr. Producer? Well, that's the way it works around here. Jack Keane, one of the great military thinkers of our time, also a great hero. It goes back to the Vietnam War. He's a retired four-star general. That's not easy to come by. He was also the vice chairman of the Joint Chiefs. In a past administration, Republican administration, he was on Fox News Today. And here's what he had to say in part. And when Jack Keane speaks, you ought to listen. Cut 9, go.
1: Now, let's get something straight for the American people. There is a fiction created by the Iranians that there's a diplomatic side to the Iranians that are moderates, that they really want to make a deal. And then there's these hardliners, the IRGC and others, who are don't want to make a deal. And these diplomatic guys have kind of work with them and help us work with them, Americans. You got to understand the challenges that we're facing. That is all fiction, created by them to play us. And we've got to wake up to the facts that are really in front of us. And the evidence speaks louder than their words. They broke the MOU within days of their president signing it.
2: Yes.
1: That's a reality. Why? Because of what I said. This is their center of gravity. This is their strategic asset. We should not fall prey to this recent and now diplomatic overture to make a deal again. They just want to stop us from taking this strategic asset away from them. We've got to get on with doing it.
0: Let him finish. Whoever that is keeps interrupting him. Just let him speak. That's why I'm proud of my show on Saturday and Sunday. I let the guests speak. You don't have to be a host as a, but hold on now. Just cool it. I don't know who that was. I don't really care. Just cool it. It's okay. It's okay. He's there for a reason. He's there because of his knowledge and expertise. And he's 100% correct. We've seen

0: in this playoff for half a century. Another great general is General Kellogg. And General Kellogg has been Keith Kellogg, Lieutenant General. He was on Fox News yesterday. He's very much worth listening to as well. Cut 10, go.
1: As long as you've got a theocratic government run by the Revolutionary Guards, you're going to have this problem. The IRGC, that is not the Army, is basically running the government right now with the Supreme Leader. Look, the president has got it right. He's done something nobody else, no previous president has done. And he's not doing it for himself. He's doing it for our kids and our grandkids to make sure we don't have another nuclear power in the world and one that can destabilize the Middle East. And he's really doing a great job in what he's trying to do right now. And when you look at what he's doing right now, when you look at the problem he's got, I think, facing us right now, he's kind of isolating the battlefield with aerial strikes. But I will tell you, aerial strikes alone won't do the job. The Germans learned that in World War II when they put the Blitz on London. Didn't work. And I was in the first Gulf War. We sustained 30 days of bombing before we crossed the berm and we got to the Euphrates River. And within 100 hours, they broke. The Iranians believe, and I think they're fundamentally wrong on this because they're facing the wrong president right now, meaning Donald Trump is willing to do something. They've got two points of leverage they have. One is Karg Island, which basically runs 90% of their oil. The vast majority of that, by the way, goes to China. And the other one is the control of the strait. And the island's in the strait as well. And if you can neutralize both of those as strategic targets, either by occupation or whatever it's going to take, you basically control their economy. If you control their economy, I think they start to break.
0: It's interesting, many of the woke right types have never served in the military. I haven't, but what's interesting is these men have. They've seen combat, they've led troops into war, and you hear how they talk. They talk about what the military is supposed to do and how a military can win. And they ought to be listened to. We'll get into that somewhat this weekend, too. And we're further going to get into arming the Iranian people, and I get into some detail, and I will into that. I also am going to continue to go after these communists and Islamists, continue to expose them for what they are and what they're trying to do to our country. I've got to use these platforms as a Paul Revere, to call out as many people who will listen. You know, people come and go in an audience, whether it's TV or radio or podcasting or whatever it is. Most people, but not all, they don't stay for the full 3 hours of radio or the full hour of TV, but some do. So I'm hoping we catch people as they come and go, and I'm hoping that you folks will pass on the word too. We've got to push back. The bottom line with the communists, that is the Marxist Islamists, is that they want to destroy our country. They want to destroy your faith, if you're not Islamist. In the case of the Marxist communists, they want to destroy your livelihood. They want to destroy your liberty. If you like this country, if you love this country, if you're a cop or a firefighter or a veteran or electrician or a plumber or a bus driver, a taxi driver, Uber, Lyft, whatever you are, these people hate you. They talk about ending slavery. They want to enslave you in their own way. Most communist regimes are regimes of slavery and indentured servants. I'll be right back.
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0: covering a lot, but we have to cover a lot. We only have 3 hours. 3 hours moves very quickly. It just does. Let me see here. Bear with me, folks. I'm going to get something here. Boom, boom, boom, boom, boom. Okay, here we are. Very interesting. Iran is telling its citizens to turn off the air conditioning to preserve the power grid. Blames U.S. strikes for the strain. And this is why today Tucker Carlson has quadrupled down in his attack on our great president, Donald Trump. And I do note that some of these fraudulent phonies who claim to be loyal to Donald Trump, who are on the internet, Alex Brewski being one of them, embraces Tucker Carlson. So I guess their allegiance is not to Trump, is it? Rand tells citizens to turn off AC, New York Post reports. Preserve power grid blames U.S. strikes for the strain. Sweltering Iranians were warned by their rulers to shut off their air conditionings during peak hours as the regime claimed the country's power grid came under strain from U.S. attacks. Tehran's Ministry of Energy said in a statement that shutoffs were necessary to help ensure a stable electricity supply in southern provinces. Almost sounds like New York, doesn't it, Rich? Oh, yeah. Almost sounds like the entire northeast of New England, where, of course, they have decided that energy production will affect the climate. These are degrowthers. These are Neanderthals. These are throwbacks. The communists are, the Islamists are, and these so-called climate change idol worshippers, they are too. They're throwbacks. That's why they hate capitalism. Now, the statement did not specify whether power plants, transmission lines, or other equipment had been attacked. CENTCOM declined to say whether the U.S. military hit Iranian power plants or other energy targets, but a White House official denied to the BBC that any civilian infrastructure was struck. U.S. force carried out strikes exclusively on military targets, including military logistics infrastructure, the person said. Temperatures in the Iranian capital hit triple digits on Friday, with highs of 102 expected both Saturday and Sunday. The port of Bandar Abbas, focus of the latest American bombing campaign. Temperatures, who cares what it is the Weather Channel? President Trump pledged to begin bombing Iranian energy infrastructure next week if Tehran continues resisting U.S. demands. He said next week gets really bad for them. Foundation for the Defense of Democracies, Iran Program Director Behnam Ben Taliblu told the Post that Tehran, not the U.S., is responsible for the crisis. It's not the first time they've ordered their citizens to go without air conditioning. They're saying that now and have said it before. They try to get people to conserve when the government doesn't. But an official talking point, blame is being shifted, you see, to the United States. Of course. Said they will have a combination environmental and economic crisis anyway, since those were unresolved things pre-January protests, referring to the widespread protests in Iran. Other infrastructure has also been struck. Overnight U.S. strikes on Friday hit road and rail bridges with the goal of cutting off Bandar Abbas from the rest of Iran. That's one of the main places for the IRGC. The attacks also collapsed a tower at Iran's Qabahar port on the Gulf of Oman, a key trade route for landlocked neighboring Afghanistan, the state-run news agency reported. Friday marked the sixth consecutive day of U.S. airstrikes. And so what you see is the president comes under increasing intense attack from the woke right. From the woke right. Tehran retaliated by attacking U.S. partners in the region with missiles and other projectiles. And Kuwait authorities said Iran attacked a power and water desalination plant, causing widespread damage to the station. So far, they haven't fired a spitball at Israel, because I guess they know what Israel will do to them, whether the United States likes it or not. But That time will come because they won't be able to control themselves. In Qatar, the public was warned twice to take shelter as air defenses fired to intercept the missiles. Doha's interior ministry said falling debris wounded a child. Jordan's military said it intercepted three incoming missiles Friday morning, launched by Iran. Explosions also could be heard Friday morning in Erbil and other locations in northern Iraq's semi-autonomous Kurdish region as air defenses targeted incoming fire. The attack apparently targeted the Iranian Kurdish dissident group, Kamala, killing at least nine people and wounding others. Iran did not immediately claim the attack, but the targeted Kamala in the past, and it goes on. Hakeem Jeffries, very stupid man. He just sounds stupid. He acts stupid. He says stupid things. At the American Federation of Teachers Convention, that's like, you know, a Communist Party USA convention. Cut 11, go.
1: A week from this Sunday will be only 100 days out with an opportunity to change direction in the United States of America. The MAGA extremists, they talk a lot about regime change. Okay, the one regime change that we need to bring about is throw MAGA extremists out of the Congress in November.
0: Cut 12, Randy Weingarten, complete fraud, phony, and fool. The head of the AFT. Cut 12, go.
2: This time, the country elected Donald Trump. And well, remember that warning?
0: You know, I'm one of these outliers who doesn't believe these public sector teacher unions should even exist. And this is one of the reasons. They shake down their teachers, 35% of whom or so are Republicans. They steal their money. They are radical, hardcore leftists. They support the DSA in Chicago. They're openly communist. And these are the people teaching our kids. It's hopeless if we can't fix these things. Go ahead.
2: Is at the gate. Well, the barbarians aren't at the gate.
0: I think the barbarian is at the podium. I won't comment on her looks, Mr. Bedusa. That would be very rude. I'll be right back.

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1: With SRN News, I'm Ron Taylor. The U.S. military said Sunday it's ended its latest rounds of airstrikes on Iran, which included targeting Iran's paramilitary Revolutionary Guard over an attack that killed American troops in Jordan Friday. Central Command, in its statement, also said it hit Iranian military coastal surveillance and air defense facilities, maritime capabilities, and missile and drone storage sites. Iran has provided no overall information on its material losses. President Trump set to present the World Cup trophy to the winner of today's final between Argentina and Spain. But in his eyes, the real victor of the world's premier soccer tournament is the United States. From the start, this year's World Cup faced challenges and backlash, including over its migration policies and high ticket prices. The event is largely be considered successful. Mexican President Claudia Sheinbaum and Canadian Prime Minister Mark Carney plan to attend the final, showing soccer's ability to bridge geopolitical divides. This is SRN.
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0: I mean, I got more on Mondami today. A lot of you people don't live in and around New York City. You know why I'm dealing with this. Because he's taken over. He's devouring the biggest city we have, the important financial center. He's conquering it. He's dissembling it. He's depopulating it with people he doesn't support and repopulating it with people he does support. New York City, for God's sake.
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1: 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And in a world where so many are turning their backs on Israel and the Jewish people, I'm proud to stand with Pastors John and Matt Higgy and Higgy Ministries. 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Imagine being a child forced to leave everything behind because of war and then finding a place of safety, care, and hope. 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Again, 855-694-9647. And God bless you. I'm sure he will. Oh, yes. Very, very important, Higgy Ministries. It's such an honor for us to have him here. It really is. Now, let's see here. See if we can find the what I'm looking for. Oh, yes, yes. We're traveling the world of the enemies. Domestically, overseas, and here's another one. By the way, did you see the president's speech last night? I thought it was superb and incredibly substantive and informative. You can go to whitehouse.org. I think that's the site, right, Rich? Sorry, whitehouse.gov, whitehouse.gov. And there's reams and reams of information there if you're interested in going through it. Lots of it is redacted, but as you go through it, you can piece things together. And one of the things that really pops out there, because I took a peek at it earlier today, is the massive amount of voting information the Communist Chinese have gathered from us illegally. They've gone into our voting systems. And they've truly gathered the identities, the information of hundreds of thousands of voters. Hundreds of thousands of voters. And so I think, I hope, we're not calling Xi our friend anymore. He never was, really, was he? But here we go. Yahoo News. China builds full-scale U.S. destroyer replica in Xinjiang Desert to target real warships. These people are serious about war. And they just love it when the suckers among us, the isolationists, the appeasers, and the pacifists, keep attacking us and making it more and more difficult to build up our security and to defend ourselves. China builds full-scale U.S. destroyer replica in the desert to target real warships. They've constructed a full-scale, three-dimensional replica of a U.S. Navy Arleigh Burke-class guided missile destroyer at a weapons testing facility in the Taklamakan Desert, the most structurally detailed warship mock-up yet identified. The discovery, first reported by CNN using imagery from U.S. geospatial intelligence company Vantor, indicates that the PLA is refining its ability to strike one of the United States' most capable and widely deployed surface combatants. Now, why are they doing that if they're for peace and tranquility? Construction began around October 2025 per satellite data from Sentinel-2 and Corpinius, with principal features assembled by May 11, 2026. The structure sits more than 2,700 kilometers from the nearest coastline, terrain that allows controlled weapons and sensor trials without the maritime traffic, weather variability, or foreign observation associated with the sea testing. Now, Joseph Wu of the Taiwan Defense Studies Initiative is credited with first identifying the structure. Beijing has not publicly confirmed it. Well, of course they haven't. Unlike the flat ship-shaped outlines previously identified at communist Chinese desert ranges, the new mock-up is three-dimensional. It's a structure incorporating the hull, forward gun position, bridge, funnel, and helicopter flight deck of an Arleigh Burke-class destroyer. The distinction matters. Early-generation flat targets were sufficient to mimic a radar cross-section for radar-guided missiles. A three-dimensional replica is required for testing imaging infrared seekers, that is, guidance systems that identify a target by its physical shape rather than its radar return. The more accurate the replica, the better Chinese engineers can determine whether a seeker can distinguish a real warship from a decoy, a chafe cloud, or another vessel in a crowded formation. They are really gearing up. The Arleigh Burke class is the operational backbone of the U.S. naval power projection in the Western Pacific. These ships escort carrier strike groups, provide Aegis ballistic missile defense for task forces, conduct anti-submarine warfare, and carry Tomahawk missiles, that is, cruise missiles. Destroyer Squadron 15, that is, 10 Arleigh Burke ships in Japan, the largest forward-deployed service combatant group in the world, regularly transits the Taiwan Strait and South China Sea. In a conflict over Taiwan, these destroyers would protect aircraft carriers and amphibious groups from Chinese air and missile attack, degrading their capability as central to China's anti-access strategy across the region. China's maintained ship-shaped targets for at least 5 years. Maxar imagery from 2021 showed a flat carrier outline and two Arleigh Burke shapes at the same facility. They're gearing up. Now, the 2023 structure reproduced the outline of the Gerald R. Ford class carrier at approximately 1,085 feet, including its island superstructure. The progression to a three-dimensional destroyer with detailed superstructure marks a significant escalation in testing ambition and realism. The Department of War's 2025 annual report attributes anti-ship roles to the DF-21D and DF-26 and DF-27 ballistic missiles and identifies the YJ-21 as a hypersonic anti-ship ballistic missile, though no publicly available evidence links any of these to the new replica or confirms it has been used in a live test. You're talking about not just ballistic missiles, but hypersonic missiles. They're not kidding, and they're not fooling around. And so when we have the enemy within that's undermining our nation, that's attacking our economic system, which helps make our military possible, when we have the enemy within, the communist Chinese are spending money, and we have these doofuses that are focused on the Israeli influence operation, of which there's none, the communist Chinese influence operation, which is ubiquitous, the Qatari influence operation, which is ubiquitous, and we have these dumbasses going on and on about Israeli influencers. I mean, we have real enemies that are trying to destroy us from within and without. Crazy. I'll be right back.
0: Mark Levin.
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0: Now's the time to diversify, America. Now's the time. I keep reading reports about the economy down the road. They're making me a little nervous. I'm just being honest with you. I'm just telling you something that's out there. Gold entered 2026 after a historic year, 53 new all-time highs, record annual demand, an average price up 44% year over year, and then it pushed past $5,500 in January. Here's the thing. Let me just speak turkey to you. If you have an IRA or a 401k or a Kilo or whatever your pension plan is, you really ought to look into diversification of some of that. Never all of it, but some of it. But you may have all of it in equities or all of it in bonds or all of it in treasury notes or something like that. But by diversification, what is meant to me is outside of the paper investments and get some tangible investments. And really, there's nothing better than gold. And then silver, if that's what you prefer. And the time to get it is not when it's at its highest point. The time to get it is when it's below its highest point, but you know it's heading north. You know it's heading up. That's the trajectory, even though it zigs and it zags. This is what I do. I'm not just talk. This is what I do. This is what we do. And this is what I encourage you to look into. And there are different companies that sell gold, and we have found that monetary gold is very transparent, enormously helpful, and very supportive. And they will give you a free gold and silver guide before you spend one nickel. You just have to ask for it, a free gold and silver guide. They've been in business more than 25 years, almost 26 years. And they are highly rated, highly rated. They are a transparent company. They are a company that wants to help their clients. They take it seriously. And they monitor these things each and every day. The central banks out there, these are the banks, the central banks of other governments and countries. They're adding gold. They're dropping, in many cases, currencies, including ours. China is among those that's hoarding more gold than most, but there's other countries too. And they're doing it for a reason. Central banks, banks, period. Diversification is the key. You've heard the old proverb. Don't put all your eggs in one basket. Well, it's a proverb for a reason. Diversification is the key to preserving what you have earned. It's the key to preserving your pension. It's the key to preserving wherever you put your money. And I'm not even talking about millionaires and billionaires, although that's perfectly fine. 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It is problematic to me that when a president of the United States wants to talk about the state of the country, wants to talk about what our intelligence agencies and federal law enforcement have found in terms of communist China interfering in the 2020 election, that they don't consider that news. It's really quite appalling. Elections are key to how we run this country. And if you have foreign interference in our elections, that's a big deal. And they have the receipts. They're right there online at whitehouse.gov. Whitehouse.gov. And if you would like to check it out this weekend, you really ought to do that and take your time and go through it. We have individual countries that seek to destroy our country. We have individuals in our country that seek to destroy our country. We have a fairly weak ruling class. We've got rogue judges. We've got faculty in most of our colleges and universities, not all, but too many, who view it as their job to brainwash, to indoctrinate, and to attack the very substance of this nation, the very existence of this nation. All these factors build up over the years. We've got a Democrat Party. A Democrat Party that's turning into some kind of a 1930s German party. And I'm not kidding. We have individuals who have claimed to be Republicans in the past, claimed to be conservatives in the past, who also are throwbacks to the 1930s isolationists, economic socialists. Really quite shocking. Got some jerk out there by the name of Hazani. I never heard of him before, but apparently he's trying to make a name for himself. National conservatism. And I'm a liberal. The guy clearly has mashed potatoes for brains, in my humble opinion. But he was all in with Tucker Carlson. He's all in with the Veep. He's all in with all this. He thinks he's got a clever new philosophy. He's got nothing. Says Reagan was a populist. There's always some level of populism when you're running for office or when you're governing. But he was not a populist. He was a traditional conservative who had the ability and the wisdom to reach out to the population, to convey ideas to them. But he was a conservative. I campaigned for him 76 and 80, and I worked for him for 8 years. We'll be right back.
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6: News this hour from Town Hall. I'm Ron Taylor. The military said today it's ending its latest round of airstrikes on Iran, which included targeting Iran's paramilitary Revolutionary Guard over an attack that killed American troops in Jordan Friday. Central Command, in its statement, also said it hit Iranian military coastal surveillance and air defense facilities, maritime capabilities, and missile and drone storage sites. Iran has provided no overall information on its material losses. They say that they're suspending its commitments under the interim deal with the U.S.
7: An Iranian negotiator says Tehran has suspended its commitments under the interim deal with the United States as both countries exchange strikes aimed at infrastructure and military targets. The battle over the Strait of Hormuz has intensified, with Iran striking a plant for drinking water in Kuwait. Iran's deputy foreign minister told state TV that the U.S. has violated its commitments under the deal that was signed about a month ago, and now Iran is no longer implementing them. I'm Donna Warder.
6: Federal health officials have identified lettuce from Mexico served by Taco Bell locations across five states as a source of the widespread outbreak of diarrhea-causing parasite cyclospora.
8: The Centers for Disease Control and Prevention confirmed the source and warned consumers not to eat shredded iceberg lettuce from Taco Bell restaurants in Indiana, Kentucky, Michigan, Ohio, and West Virginia. Officials have identified a single supplier of the lettuce. The federal warnings to consumers didn't identify the company, but a federal official who was briefed on the investigation and not authorized to discuss it told the AP it was Taylor Farms in Salinas, California. I'm Haya Pinchwani.
6: Police in Utah say five members of a family have been found dead after flooding near a campground. There were bodies of the family members that were found, three at one point and two in another location. News and analysis at townhall.com. I'm Ron Taylor.
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19: 877-381-3811. 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Bottom of the hour, we will have a chit-chat. 877-381-3811. Chairman Jim Jordan will be on the program shortly.
0: Piece by Richard Goldberg and Rob.

in April to establish the Isaac Accords, a path to explain Israel's presence in Latin America. Bolivia's new president and Chile's new president both restored diplomatic ties with Israel after taking office. These are all conservatives. In Colombia, the outgoing communist accused Israel of hacking an election after voters gave the nod to President Trump's preferred candidate, pro-American, pro-Israel, Abelardo de la Esperia. He is pro-Israel, too. Looking north, the Conservative Party of Canada couldn't be more pro-Israel. From its leader there to its foreign minister, the conservatives of the Western Hemisphere are shattering the global left's attempt to isolate Israel. Let's look east, across the pond. British Tories remain steadfastly opposed to the rising anti-Semitism in the UK, while reform brings more supporters of Israel and anti-Islamists into its fold each and every day. Slovenia, meanwhile, with its newly elected right-wing prime minister, Janez Janša, has announced it will move the embassy in Israel to Jerusalem, while rescinding the country's recognition of a Palestinian state. At the same time, Germany's Friedrich Merz, India's Narendra Modi, are busy expanding their defense relationship with Israel. In addition to Germany and India, military delegations from Canada, Britain, France, Morocco, Finland, Greece, Cyprus, the Czech Republic, Hungary, Poland, Austria, Estonia, Japan, Romania, Serbia, and Slovenia all came to Israel to learn from its military's battlefield lessons and innovations, even as some of its political leaders blasted Israel in public, apparently not in private. American conservatives should be buoyed by Israel's rising stock among conservatives worldwide. Polling suggests that support remains rock solid in the United States. A recent survey conducted by the Reagan Institute found 80% of MAGA Republicans think Israel's security matters to U.S. security and prosperity, including 63% of those under the age of 30. Over 70% of MAGA Republicans also support sending weapons to Israel, while 60% of Democrats oppose arming Israel. Another poll released by the Washington Free Beacon found likely Republican primary voters prefer a candidate who supports a strong U.S.-Israel relationship by a margin of 57 points. The margin is 57 points. Republicans in Congress reflect their pro-Israel electorates. Just this week, not a single Republican voted for an amendment offered by outgoing Representative Libertarian whackjob Thomas Massie, a fringe Israel-obsessed congressman recently defeated in a GOP primary. Massie won the votes of 103 Democrats and exactly zero Republicans. Why do conservatives break against Emanuel's claim of Israel being isolated? Many of these conservative leaders have a lived experience under pro-Islamist Marxist rule, which informs a world outlook that embraces a technologically innovative, culturally vibrant, and terrorist-fighting democracy like Israel. Now, these leaders see Israel for what it is, a strategic asset. And when they come to power, strengthening bilateral relations with Israel is a day-one action item. Here in the United States, support for Israel is an investment in helping secure another American century, one defined by winning the AI arms race, unlocking quantum computing, controlling the periodic table, mastering advanced energy solutions. Israel's way, way ahead, ladies and gentlemen. That Israel is a democracy with shared Judeo-Christian values, whose fight against terrorism and unmatched intelligence services saves countless American lives remains true. But that's only the foundation of the relationship. The future primes more. Israel is a technological juggernaut that can help us preserve another American century is tomorrow's promise. It is why, as America's national defense strategy notes, Israel is a model ally. It's also why Israel's position within non-traditional multilateral frameworks continues to strengthen. The Abraham Accords have expanded to include Kazakhstan, a Muslim-majority country. Turkey's rise alongside U.S.-brokered peace between Armenia and Azerbaijan is bringing, them closer to Israel, not Turkey, the other countries. Greece and Cyprus are doubling down on their Eastern Mediterranean strategic partnership with Israel, too. Interesting, isn't it? You haven't heard any of this before, have you?

0: Might be a surprise for people to learn that Venezuela, just a few months ago, the headquarters for Iran in the Western Hemisphere, with no relations with Israel for a generation, welcomed Israeli aid into Caracas after last month's devastating earthquake. So when Rahm Emanuel, and he's not alone, JD2, declares Israel more isolated than ever, why is it that we instinctively nod our heads and think it's true? There are indeed alternate universes where it certainly feels true. The dystopian United Nations, the cadre of clickbait podcasters feeding a Marxist, Islamist, Nazi medley of talking points to young people with no living attachment to World War II, no memory of September 11, and the media coverage of Iman's own party, which now openly embraces communists, terrorist sympathizers, and people with Nazi tattoos. The socialist ascendancy, I would say Marxist Islamist ascendancy, within the Democrat Party is a very real phenomenon that threatens American support for Israel. An Islamist ascendancy in Western Europe is very real too, with negative effects on relations with the Jewish state. But from the Western Hemisphere to Europe to the Middle East to India, Israel is not as isolated as you might think. Richard Goldberg, former White House national security official, senior advisor to the Foundation for the Defense of Democracies, Roger Zakheim, former general counsel and deputy staff director at the House Armed Services Committee. He's the director of the Ronald Reagan Institute and author of the forthcoming book, Peace Through Strength. These are two brilliant men. And I'm glad they put this out here and set the record straight, because the record needed to be set straight. You've got the woke Reich and the Marxist Islamists saying the same thing, the media regurgitating this. You've got envoys repeating this nonsense. People in and out of the government, in and out of the White House repeating this nonsense. And it's going to become even more ubiquitous, that is Israel's bilateral relationships, because it is a technology juggernaut. It is a military juggernaut. Iron Dome, defensive weapons, as well as offensive weapons. Its leadership in medical technology and in drug technology is really only second to ours, but in some cases, it's beyond everybody's. I'll be right back.
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0: Well, it's good to have Chairman Jim Jordan with us. How's that for grabbing the audience, Chairman Jordan? And Chairman Jordan, a couple things here. First of all, let's talk about Jack Smith. He's a very rogue prosecutor. What he did, and how can he be held to account? Can Congress make a referral to the Department of Justice? Yeah. Tell us what's going on here.
1: Yeah, we sure can, and we are working on that as we speak. Our staff is digging into it, looking at the transcript. We think it's probably warranted based on the fact that he said when he talked to Congress that he did not get the contents of communications with members of Congress, and now it looks like that's not accurate because we know the National Archives turned over to his team, Jack Smith's special counsel team, communications, the actual contents of text messages between people in the administration, the first Trump administration, and members of Congress. And they did not go through, based on what we got from the Justice Department, did not go through a filter. So they didn't screen it. They just got the information. And the guy, it looks like, who got it is Thomas Wyndham, someone we've already deposed, who worked on Jack Smith's team. And we've already referred Mr. Wyndham for obstructing our investigation. And it looks like he got that information. And now also looks like Jack Smith wasn't square with us when he testified.
0: In fact, it looks like he denied ever looking at any text, didn't he?
1: Yep, he did. And again, you know this, Mark, because you're one smart lawyer, but this is a separation of powers issue. This is speech or debate in the Constitution. If you're going to get the communications between members of the legislative branch with people in the administration as they're going about figuring out how they're going to vote on pending legislation, how they're going to do their job as a legislator, you have to filter that out. Because that is directly related to our job as legislators. And they did not do that. That is a problem. I do not know why the National Archives just turned this stuff over to him, but it did. It was the Biden administration. I think it's all part of this weaponization. And remember, this is on top of what Jack Smith, we already know what he did. 16 days after Kevin McCarthy becomes Speaker of the House, Jack Smith went to get his phone records. So the logs of who he called, when he called him, how long the call lasted, who called him, he got all that information 16 days after Kevin McCarthy becomes the second in line to the president, the top Republican in government. He got my phone records for 2.5 years. And now we find out, because he was trying to say, oh, no, I just got the logs. I didn't get content. Now we find out, in fact, oh, he did get content of communications via these text messages. And so that's why this is so egregious and so wrong.
0: Yeah, it's unbelievable. And the Department of Justice under Biden, any kind of role that they may have played, or you don't know yet?
1: Well, Jack Smith was appointed by Merrick Garland, so yeah, mm-hmm. they played a role. This is the guy Merrick Garland wanted to go after President Trump. And by the way, we never should forget, and you've talked about this a lot and been great on this, of course, we never should forget the Biden-Garland Justice Department is also the Justice Department that sent agents to school board meetings to spy on parents. They're also the Justice Department that had the Richmond field office of the FBI write the memorandum, the now famous memorandum that said, oh, if you're a pro-life Catholic, you're an extremist. And then it was the administration. Chris Ray said, we've given you all the information about that, all the material, all the communications. And lo and behold, when President Trump gets reelected, he goes into office. The new Justice Department comes in. Todd Blanche sends us information that they didn't give us from the Garland Justice Department. They held stuff back from us. So it's all of that coupled now with what we learned about what Jack Smith did to members of Congress. That is, again, why it was the weaponization of government against your political opposition.
0: It really is stunning. And it is amazing how it rolls off the back of most of the media like it's just no big deal. Yeah. This is a big deal. And you know, Chairman, when the Trump administration pushes back, they want to hold people to account. It's called retribution. It's not retribution. It's holding people to account for the lawlessness that they've conducted, right?
1: It sure is. And John Bolton's been held to account. Jim Comey's been indicted. I do believe that John Brennan is next. I mean, John Brennan is lawyering up. We did a referral for John Brennan 6 months ago because he definitely lied to us in an investigation last Congress on a different subject, but he lied to us. We were asking him about the 51 Intel, you know, former Intel officials who signed that ridiculous letter saying the Hunter Biden laptop was a Russian information operation when they knew it wasn't. He lied to us about other questions we asked him about the whole Russia collusion baloney. So I think he's likely to be indicted. I think it's warranted, you know, be indicted there in the Southern District of Florida.
0: Mm-hmm. Now, what was the other thing, Mr. Producer? I forget. Oh, yeah. The president's speech last night laying out. And by the way, it's for everybody to see in the world there on the computer, and people are going through it. Communist China interfering with the election. What do you know about that?
1: Yeah, we've had our staff is looking at the documents, digging into it. The one thing we did discover is, you know, and the president referenced this in his remarks last night, which I thought he was right on target, and stressing just how important photo ID is, you know, voter ID, and just to the sanctity of our election process. But one of the things he talked about was this individual at the FBI who said she was running a shadow FBI. Mm. We actually deposed that lady. We deposed her, Nikki, I forget her name. I don't have it in front of me right now. But we deposed her in the last Congress as part of our overall investigation into the weaponization of government. And we're going to go back and look at that transcript. So, yeah, the president, again, underscoring what we all know, what all your listeners know, Mark, that it is just good common sense to require photo ID. It's good common sense to have the most secure election process we can have versus, you know, what seems what the Democrats want, which is no photo ID, let everyone vote, do all this mail-in voting and everything else. And now with this potential foreign influence that the president's alerted us to, we're going to dig into that as well.
0: You know, Jim Jordan, we're seeing a very diabolical and evil movement, these Marxist Islamists. They're secreting themselves within the Democrat Party, and they actually welcome. There's very little pushback, despite what we're hearing. And this has a very grave, this is a very grave threat to the entire republic, is it not?
1: It is. You know, some have said, I take the same view you do, Mark. Some have said, oh, this is going to help us in the midterms politically. And that may be the case, but what's going on in that party is bad for the country. I said this in a couple of weeks ago. I was doing a speech, and I said the once great party of FDR and JFK is now anti-Israel, anti-Semitic, and socialist. And it's frightening. And it's so radical that even in New York, Dan Goldman was the guy Adam Schiff brought in to be the impeachment counselor 7 years ago when they did the ridiculous secret impeachment down in the Intelligence Committee. And I got put on the Intelligence Committee by Leader McCarthy to fight this. I spent time with Dan Goldman and Schiff in the bunker in the basement of the Capitol doing these depositions and hearings and all this stuff that Schiff was doing. After that's over, he comes back to New York. He runs for Congress, wins. He's running for re-election and gets beat by 30 points because even the impeachment counselor for Adam Schiff wasn't good enough for the radical left. That's how ridiculous this has become. And it is. And then when you couple that with the vote that took place a couple days ago, where 103 of them voted against helping our best ally, the state of Israel, that's unbelievable. So that's how bad it's become, and it's why we have to keep speaking out and talking about this special bond that exists between these two countries, the United States and Israel, and not let this stuff get a hold, and not let it get any traction at all in our party.
0: You got 30 seconds. Do you think you'll ever run for governor of the Senate?
1: No, I'm a House guy through and through. If I was going to run for the Senate, I'd have done that a few years back. But no, I don't want to do that. I like the responsibilities I have. And shoot, if I was
0: so you're the John Quincy Adams of Ohio. Yeah.
1: Just a house. Keep up the good work, Mark. Always fun to be on your show.
0: All right, brother. Thanks for all your help and all you're doing. You're a good man. Jim Jordan is a great guy. We'll be right back.

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1: With SRN News, I'm Ron Taylor. The U.S. military said Sunday it's ended its latest rounds of airstrikes on Iran, which included targeting Iran's paramilitary Revolutionary Guard over an attack that killed American troops in Jordan Friday. Central Command, in its statement, also said it hit Iranian military coastal surveillance and air defense facilities, maritime capabilities, and missile and drone storage sites. Iran has provided no overall information on its material losses. President Trump set to present the World Cup trophy to the winner of today's final between Argentina and Spain. But in his eyes, the real victor of the world's premier soccer tournament is the United States. From the start, this year's World Cup faced challenges and backlash, including over its migration policies and high ticket prices. The event has largely been considered successful. Mexican President Claudia Sheinbaum and Canadian Prime Minister Mark Carney plan to attend the final, showing soccer's ability to bridge geopolitical divides. This is SRN.
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1: All right, folks, let's take some calls. Bob, Minnesota, on the Mark Levin app. Bob, how are you, sir?
2: I'm doing super. Thank you, Mark. This is such an honor. So earlier you mentioned Randy Weingarten, and I just wanted to let you know there's a case from 2018, Janice versus AFSCME, that government unions can no longer force union membership. You know, and I don't think that a lot of union members in municipalities, in state government, or whatever, know that, because it's not something they talk about. And it's one of those kind of taboo issues that you're kind of quiet about because, you know, you kind of get ostracized.
1: Well, that's what I was going to ask you. Doesn't the union know who's in and who's out?
2: Yes. Absolutely.
1: A little louder?
2: And I opted out. I opted out shortly thereafter. And what they've done now is they've created a opt-out window to, like, force you to stay in the union longer. So if you call up today and your opt-out window was 3 weeks ago, you have to wait till the following year to get out. That's being litigated currently. But I encourage anyone, you know, that's part of a union that doesn't, you know, want their free speech violated by the union, which is, that's basically what the case was about.
1: That's a very good public service announcement. You're right. I remember that case. All right, my friend. Very
2: it's
1: good. It's super important. It's a way to defund some of these unions, at least of some of their money. You know, you don't have to overpay for big wireless, AT&T, Verizon, and T-Mobile, folks. 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And then you're going to wonder, why didn't I do this before? Mark keeps talking about it, but I just didn't pull the trigger. 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Now's the time, like so many others have done. Again, dial #250, say Mark Levin, #250, say Mark Levin to start saving. Don't forget, Life, Liberty, and Levin. Tomorrow night, that's Saturday night, 8 p.m. Eastern. 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And don't forget, Sunday, same time, same place, 8 p.m. Eastern on Fox. Life, Liberty, and Levin. Folks, these are really, really important shows we're doing now to push back against the enemy, foreign and domestic. That's right, the enemy, foreign and domestic. All right, let's take some more calls here as I move between emails. Just stick with me. Here we go. Yo, yo, yo. Okay, here we is. There we be. Here we at. Brian, Jefferson City, Montana. The great KCAP. Go.
3: Hello, Mark. Good evening. It's great listening to you. I listen to you every day on the way home from work.
1: Thank you, brother.
3: What I'd like to suggest is all of these leftist, socialistic idiots need to get on a one-way plane out of our country, leave us alone, let us live our life. We've earned this life. We've earned this great country we live in. And they just need to, if they don't like it here, then let's let them leave. Let's help them go.
1: I wish they'd go, but they're not going to go. They ought to enjoy North Korea. They ought to enjoy communist China, those concentration camps. But they're not going to leave, because they are free to do what they're doing in this country, free to attack us, free to undermine us, and they kind of like it. They kind of like it. Brian, thank you for listening, man, when you're going home, and we appreciate you. Take care of yourself. Let's keep going. Let's see here. Arthur, Leesburg, Virginia, I'm quite familiar with it. The great WMAL. Go right ahead.
4: Thank you, Mark, for taking my call. I wanted to make a point that you talked about how the Republicans didn't have any momentum. And I think that's because they're stuck in an old paradigm that's no longer true. And that's that elections are primarily local. And that used to be true at one point when you had blue dog Democrats or pro-life Democrats. It's not true now. When you become a Democrat, you subscribe and support a whole set of things which are contrary to most
1: of
4: us.
1: That's a great point.
4: See, and what I would suggest to the Republicans is they start contrasting what's happening in blue states. Like, why when ICE is operating in a blue state, so that you have crowds and you show all the confusion, and then you show it in a red state to say, what's the difference? And then you go back and you show the president's question or his request at the State of the Union. He said, if you think that the responsibility of government is to protect its citizens from criminals, all stand up. And not a single Democrat stood up. And mm-hmm. I just think you may not.
1: Well,
4: like
1: I think
4: that.
1: Your fundamental point is very important. I really do. I think it's a good point, which is we have to nationalize these local elections. You know, you can do both, and we should do both, but we need to nationalize them. We need people to understand what's at stake. I think that's a great point. All right, Arthur, take care. Have a great weekend, my friend. Let us go to Kevin, Saratoga County, New York. The great WGDJ. Go.
5: Oh, thank you, Mark. Hey, I want to also thank you for that recapitulation of all the countries that do stand with Israel.
1: Yeah.
5: I hope they don't have tariffs on Israeli goods. Now, what I called about was recently the raging Cajun snake, James Carville, said we have to get back to moderate Democrats. So we have to look at what they want. The moderate Democrats want unlimited unborn babies being slaughtered. They want boys changed into girls, girls changed into boys. They want adult men in girls' locker rooms and shower rooms. They only became scared when Mondami took the reins and he said he's going after everybody's wallet, basically. That freaked them out. Otherwise, everything they do, and of course, the issue of power.
1: Right.
5: Read your book about power. It's
1: well,
5: all
1: thank
5: about
1: you for that.
5: Because the money follows the power.
1: Well, there are some moderate Democrats, not many. Not many elected. There's more moderate Democrats among the rank and file than there are elected to Congress. Because of the nature of the primary system. But there are a lot of blue-collar workers who listen to this program, who work in mines, who work in lumber, who work in construction, cops, firefighters, and so forth. These are kind of Reagan Democrats or Trump Democrats. They do exist. The problem is they don't exist at the congressional level. I mean, you can count them on one hand if you're lucky. All right, Kevin, great call. Very much appreciated. Great calls tonight. Let's go to Ron Garland, Texas, the great WBAP. Ron, go right ahead, please. You're on, baby. Mr. Producer, is he there or not? I guess he's not, right? Oh, come on, Rich. Okay, great. He's not there. My producer says, well, I guess he's not. Well, I guess he's not. Very good. We'll be right back.
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0: Mr. Producer, the whole system went down, but it's back. 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You can make a difference now and for the next generation. You can make a big difference. Yep. All right, let's switch back to the call board. Let us go to Muhammad, Detroit, Michigan, on Sirius XM Satellite. Muhammad, how are you, my friend?
1: Hey, Mr. Levin. I'm good. How are you?
0: I'm very well, thank you.
1: Well, I just wanted to ask you one question. As a American Lebanese who grew up in South Lebanon, on the border with Israel, I'm just going to ask you one question. Why everyone is not paying enough attention to Hezbollah and what he's doing, and how we can finish the job, the Lebanese people, someone who's from a border town, a town that was infested by Hezbollah and his supporters. My family is supporters for Hezbollah. I'm just going to ask how we can finish the job, how we can build peace between the two countries, and how we can just make people aware of how dangerous it is, Hezbollah.
0: You know, the problem, Muhammad, you raise a great point. And the Israeli government and the Lebanese government are working on a peace situation where they really want to work together. But Hezbollah, as you know, is this massive terrorist militia. It kills Muslims, it kills Christians, it kills people that don't agree with them. It is part of the regime in Iran. And yet we have individuals like Thomas Barak. Maybe you've heard of this envoy. He's an envoy. He's an ambassador to Turkey, but he thinks he's an envoy to all these countries, who literally undermines the state of Israel, who literally comes to the defense of Erdogan. And I think he's the worst appointment the administration has made, bar none. Bar none. And Israel can't leave that buffer zone. It has to protect itself. And people don't understand, while it's there, it's also protecting people in these border communities against Hezbollah at the same time. It's a very difficult situation. I think if the United States and the West would finally get behind Israel and the Lebanese government, including their army, that they could be wiped out. They can be pushed out. But as long as we have people like Tom Barak, I don't think it's going to happen, Muhammad.
1: I'm from these border communities. And I tell you that Israel, by doing this, it's doing a favor for us first, not for Israel, not for the Americans, for us. As someone who grew up in these communities that was brainwashed by Hezbollah, my family is part of Hezbollah. I denounced them a year ago. I can see.
0: You know what? I like you. I have to go. Why don't you call next week, okay?
1: I'll do that. Thank you so much.
0: All right, Muhammad. God bless you, man. We need to hear from people like Muhammad who come from these areas and tell you the truth about what's going on. And the fact that Hezbollah, Iran, Hamas, the Houthis are horrendous. And little Israel is trying to do everything it can to protect these people. Every Friday, here we go. Ray Charles in America.

0: I wish I had somebody to help me sing this.
1: Forget this weekend, starting tomorrow night, Saturday night, 8 p.m. Eastern on Fox, Life, Liberty, and Levin. 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I'll do it as long as you watch. When you lose interest, I will just go away. We salute our armed forces, police officers, firefighters, emergency personnel, ICE, our truckers, the people in Ukraine, the people in Iran, the people in Israel, and you, the American people. God bless you. Good night, Spritey and Griffey and Pepsi and Smokey. Good night, Zelda and Gigi and Indy and Patton and Rory. Good night, Marty and Barney. Good night, Dad and Mom. We're holding down the fort. And Leo and Joe and Bernard. And good night, Teddy. And good night, Lou. And good night, all the patriots who passed. We miss you all. All right, America. Have a wonderful weekend. Keep your chin up. Pass the word. We live in the greatest nation on the face of the earth.
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8: Welcome to Seculo. This is Logan Seculo. Will Haynes in studio as well. Got a packed show for you today. And look, it's Friday. We are wrapping up this week's ACLJ Liberty Drive. I need you to be a part of it today. If you've ever thought about donating during these special months, we're able to offer really great opportunities to have your donation doubled. 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That's someone that gives every month, like a member, who decides that they will pledge to unlock a donation. And what we do, we pull them all together and we have a very, very large potential. So large that, like I said, if we ever hit it, I'll tell you one day, but usually we can match anything that's donated by an ACLJ supporter. So I encourage you right now, if you can, to go to ACLJ.org and have your impact doubled today. Stand with the ACLJ, not just in our fight in the courtrooms. Even if you just watch this show, you like the media side. This is not a small operation. We have a huge team that works on the media operation each and every day to make sure you get this show, like it says at the beginning, to keep you informed and engaged, to create, not only cover the news, but actually tell you the truth. Again, I always like to say, whether you like it or not, we tell you the truth. We're not here to just tell you what you want to hear. It's something very different what we do here. And we do it in a way that's professional. We do it in a way that's consistent. And we do it because we believe in the truth. And I want you to right now join us during this ACLJ Liberty Drive. And we're going to cover a lot more today, but I wanted to start there because, look, it is Friday. I'm not going to have as many opportunities to give these sort of big pushes over the weekend. So right now, that's why I wanted to do that.
9: That's right. And when you think about, even you talk about the truth that we fight for here at the ACLJ and the foundations of this country, those are things that are, it almost feels like a luxury these days to be able to go and get content that is just going to tell you straight what we believe as an organization, what we see the fight ahead as being, because so much seems to be in an ecosystem, whether it's conservative or liberal, it doesn't matter, but it's, you get caught up in the talking points of one side or the other. And sometimes, for better or worse, you may not like what you hear, but we are going to tell you what we believe the truth to be, what it falls within our constitutional framework. And that comes sometimes at the expense of making one side or the other mad. But we're not afraid of that. What we know is that you have to keep fighting for these principles. You have to hold fast to them. And that's what we do here, whether it be the legal work, the fights that our attorneys are engaged in every day, whether it be our UN work, where we are trying to share the truth and spread the light to a very dark world, a world that doesn't want to hear the truth many times. We are doing that. Our senior counsel, Cece Heil, right now is overseas. When she gets back, she's going to be able to talk about some of these things she's doing in North Africa right now, where she is there with the ACLJ as an ACLJ representative to speak about religious freedom, about protecting those that are persecuted for their faith. And so you may not see even some of the moving parts that are going on behind the scenes every day because we can't cover everything every day, but know that there is so much work going on. And when you support the ACLJ, especially during this Liberty Drive, it is vital to keep that work going.
8: That's right. So I'm going to encourage you. Look, there are days where we just feel like we have to talk about the work of the ACLJ and we have to do some fundraising. Today's one of those days. Be a part of it. Be a part of this team. I see a lot of you comment on YouTube all the time. You've created a whole community, a whole family there where you go back and forth. Same on Rumble, where the same people join us each and every day. They have their own sidebar discussions. If you even like that, the fact that we've built a community of people that are like-minded, sometimes not so like-minded, but are cordial and respectful and will have these conversations also. Again, all of that happens. We got moderators. We got all of this huge crew, whether that's our production crew, whether that's the editorial crew. All of it happens because people like you support the work of the ACLJ. Because I never want to put our content behind a paywall. I never want to ask you to pay for legal work. You're never going to have to pay for legal work if we represent you. And I certainly don't want to have to ask you to pay for any of the media operations that we have here. I want to make sure it's easy for you to share this content with as many people as you can so we can get our message out there. And really, when we get our message, it's your message because you represent so much of what we do here at the ACLJ. We'll be right back with more on Secular.
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15: Foundations of Freedom. 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
16: Most Americans think of Abraham Lincoln and they think of the Civil War or the Emancipation. But in 1862, he signed another hugely significant piece of legislation, the Homestead Act. It offered eligible Americans up to 160 acres of land, not as a prize for the powerful, but as an opportunity for ordinary families willing to live on it, work it, and build something lasting. Why did it matter? Because Lincoln understood that freedom was not merely the absence of tyranny. Rather, freedom required responsibility, labor, stewardship, and moral courage. A free people must be given room to build, but they also must be willing to cultivate what they have been given. That still matters today. Liberty without

0: to speak about this, even as we see this unusual, it doesn't happen often. Last time was 2019 that justices go before the Appropriations Committee asking for, in this case, more money to keep them safe.
1: Yeah, I was actually in a meeting with Senator Hagerty's, who's up on this broadcast a lot, but his chief of staff and a couple of staffers, and it caught the corner of my eye because I saw Elena Kagan, Justice Kagan, testifying. And I was like, this is not like replaying a video unless we're talking about a judicial nomination. It somehow happened in this crazy last 48 hours. And you look, it's very rare to see because, again, you don't have the court broadcasting any kind of back and forth ever before when it comes to the visuals. You get the audio. But it's also interesting to see them on the other side of the room, if you will, sitting back down, you know, having to answer questions instead of being the person who does ask questions. I know Senator Hagerty is going to have an opportunity this afternoon as well to be a part of that questioning. And I think there's a lot of bipartisan support. Our office is behind the U.S. Supreme Court and right catty corner to the first the Senate office building in Russell. And so there's already a lot of security right here because this is the street justices or their vehicles come down to park. And so now, anytime that the court is in session at all, which means the justices are there, this street is blocked for vehicles. We can walk. You can walk down the street, but there are the armed guys come out, not just with handguns, but also sometimes you'll see machine guns, big presence when they know there's a big case either being argued or that is possibly the decisions coming out. And so on a regular basis, you've got right now, which has been about two blocks or 2.5 block radius, is now expanding down 2nd Street. So if you were to take a right out of our office, it used to kind of stop right at that intersection for folks who may have seen our office before in D.C. where at that catty corner. It now goes, for you guys, for who I know have been there a lot, Logan and Will, it now goes blocks further. So I think that tells us right there that what could be done quickly enough because of the amount of security threats the court is facing. And I think that you're hearing that today from, again, the justices. And when we talk about the wise use of resources and the intimidation tactics, we want to make sure justices of the U.S. Supreme Court feel safe, that they can't be intimidated by groups for either ideological reasons or just because they happen to be a Supreme Court justices. And we live in an age where even though, guys, you know, you don't see much this visual. You'll see sometimes them doing lectures and things like that, but not this kind of a visual. We're living in a day and age where you can't hide behind the building anymore. And so with that being said, I think, again, I kind of in Washington and where we are and what we do, as long as it's smart and it's things that have already shown in the past to work, that it's a good place to invest resources, not just because our office is right here, not just for the justices, but for all of the American people who visit Washington, D.C. in our nation's capital. Maybe they do it once or twice in their, you know, in their life to feel like they are safe when they are taking tours and going to the most important places that our federal government is associated with. So it's not just for the justices, it's for all that staff. You know, they've got people that behind us, they've got a parking lot, and you know, people are working 24/7. These are huge government buildings. So from everybody down to the janitor on up to the justice themselves, you want them to be safe. And then you also want a law enforcement on the Hill, the Capitol Hill police, to be able to focus on their job, which is different than the Supreme Court police's job. They work together, but they have a different client, if you will, where they're focused on protecting. So, yes, I mean, it is serious in Washington. You guys have seen the talk about the what's happening potentially in front of the White House. That's something that can also probably be more temporary, but that they're just nonstop threats. I think that's as far as I can go with communication I've had, but the threats do not stop. And out of just, you know, maybe it doesn't mean that they're all credible, but we've seen in the past there are people that will act or try to act against these justices.
0: Jordan, I think one of the other issues here, and this is something we're going to get on later in the broadcast, and I know you've got meetings you're about to head back out to. We're grateful you could hop in literally, and thanks to our team to get

0: everything in our studio in DC turned on real quick, have Jordan in. But here's another issue, and this is what I see as the broader issue. These threats, I think, are the unfortunate symptoms of what is happening at a broader level in our country. We saw first in 2016 and then 2024, the way that the left said President Trump is an illegitimate president. So they delegitimize the executive. And what do we see? We see violent threats. We see people that feel like the only thing they can do is use violence to try and stop the executive. We saw then through the Supreme Court, illegitimate court, pack the court. You see that symptom again. You see them having these threats against the members of the court. Now what we're hearing, and we're going to get into this more, Jordan, the DSA, who has all these candidates that are now going to be in Congress because they've won in safe blue seats, their primaries, they're calling to abolish the Senate. And I know you are meeting with senators, but they think it's an illegitimate thing. Because of the very reason the founders created the Senate, the entire Senate, all 100 seats,
1: the idea
0: every state,
1: of it.
0: The concept of having equal representation from states based off not just a direct population representation like the House, they want to get rid of it. So obviously very difficult, if constitutional at all, to amend it out, but that's their goal. And I'm not as concerned about them getting rid of it on paper as much as the threat to the very people that you're having meetings with, because they're delegitimizing now the third branch of government in the legislative branch. Jordan, it's shocking and also dangerous.
2: I would love to know if Bernie Sanders is a self-hating socialist enough that he would support getting rid of his really, I think, the only job he's had, which is in politics as an elected official, maybe some part-time work as a professor when he was much younger. But again, Will, it is rhetoric, right? It comes down to the idea of they've been demonized. The left was really, they took that mantle on. On the right, we would disagree with decisions by justices and by the Supreme Court, but we'd never made it personal these calls for violence and again to make it difficult for the police to do their job of just trying to keep people safe. And so again, the whirlwind that we've heard, you know, with Senator Schumer, and I think it just reminds us all that the rhetoric that has been being used in Washington that is most dangerous emanates from the left. And as you said, Will, it's the radical left, and they are being normalized by becoming members of Congress in the House of Representatives. And so their rhetoric is becoming normalized. So I am glad to see Justice Kagan there as well to make it clear to everyone that this is not some partisan move, while at the same time understanding that much of the rhetoric is coming out of the left, especially the rhetoric that takes it past just "I fundamentally disagree." And then, of course, this abolish the Senate. I mean, yes, the Constitution can be amended, but here's the thing, it's interesting for those socialists, what the Senate does is to make sure that states with smaller populations still have full representation in Congress, because they're not going to get that in the House. And so they've got to work together, the House and the Senate. But really, that's so that they are representing all of us equally.
1: All right. Well, thank you, Jordan, for joining us. I know you got a lot of work to do. We appreciate it. Phone lines are open, and happy birthday. Phone lines are open at 1-800-684-3110. 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Also, we are right smack in the middle of our ACLJ Liberty Drive. 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
1: Welcome back to Seculo. Phone lines are open. We have a lot of calls coming in. 1-800-684-3110. Of course, talking about the security and safety of the Supreme Court justices as they were testifying today to try to get the budget upped due to ongoing threats. And we can kind of trace back. I mean, look, Supreme Court justices in modern day have always been a little bit of celebrities. We obviously in the 80s and the 90s, there was people that we all knew of. We knew their at least their names, their faces, but maybe they weren't as regularly a part of the mainstream media, or maybe they weren't targets of attacks. They were maybe targets within their own political parties, or if you watched CNN, if you watched the news, you knew about these people. The difference was, and a lot of it, you know, goes back to the Dobbs decision. We can flash back to even someone like Senator Schumer, who started to inflame the rhetoric. We know this has been an issue with the right and the left over the last decade or so, where it went beyond politics and started becoming very personal. And like Jordan said, if you live in a modern day, you live in a modern society where finding out where someone lives is not exactly the hardest thing in the world, especially when those people are public figures and Supreme Court justices. And you have Supreme Court justices like Amy Coney Barrett or Brett Kavanaugh or whoever it may be who have come under real threats from people who are crazy, who have been inflamed by their political leaders. So let's flash back before we take this call. Let's flash back to Senator Schumer, you know, back when the Dobbs decision was leaked.
6: I want to tell you, Gorsuch, I want to tell you, Kavanaugh, you have released the whirlwind and you will pay the price. You won't know what hit you if you go forward with these awful decisions.
1: Again, threatening Supreme Court justices from our elected officials. We have some calls coming in about that. I want to go to Martin in North Carolina, who's an ACLJ champion. That's someone that gives on a monthly basis or automatically membership, which is great. And I always like to give them, you know, first bite of the apple here. They're always able to get on the air quicker. Martin, go ahead.
7: Thank you, sir. I was glad that you're all at the helm and you hit on it. Jordan hit on it too. It's a two-phase thing that I'm going to touch on. Exactly what you just said. I'm a firm believer in freedom of speech, and I'm glad we have it. But like you just said, George, Logan, is that it becomes inflammatory. And I would really, I don't know how to do it, like to see some sort of way of holding these things in check. It's almost treasonous with that kind of rhetoric, with the leaks that are going on, with the Dobbs decision, Schumer and Comey leaking, and even this last week and a half, 2 weeks, the leak that came through the news media about the assassination attack. Something, there's got to be something to hold people accountable so that we can move on and do things decent and in order, as they say, and not have these inflaming arguments and rhetoric and things of that nature continue to fan the flames to do, like you said, the crazy people out there that are going to do stuff.
1: Martin, you can hear real, and I hate to say this, you can hear real fear in the voices of these Supreme Court justices who are out there testifying for Congress, asking for more money for have their security to be raised. Let's hear, this is Bite 2, let's hear from Amy Coney Barrett again, talking about something that's just happened to her in the last few weeks.
8: It's also been reported in the news that roughly 6 weeks ago, I was the victim of a swatting incident. At that point, my teenage son, one of my teenage sons, opened the door to go out with friends and saw in our street, it was full of police cars, who had responded to a false report of gunshots and raised voices in my home. I was very, very grateful that I had Supreme Court police outside my home because they were able to stop and meet with and explain to the county police that it had been a false alarm, and so the police did not actually attempt to enter our home.
1: I understand that in many occasions, and this has happened directly, by the way, to people, again, sitting in this room, where you have people who feel justified in making your life miserable because they disagree with maybe your political point of view, or maybe it's a little bit different because they're the ones who are, you know, they are deciding the law of the land here. And if you have political leaders saying, unleash the whirlwind, we are going to go after you, you're not going to know what's going to hit you. Yeah, Senator Schumer may be living in a old school mentality going, well, I don't mean physically, and that's not what I meant by there, but we don't live in that world anymore. We live in the world where every word is scrutinized, where everything is justified. And sadly, we have now seen that rhetoric raise up, not just to a Supreme Court justice, but we've seen it across the board, not even just for political opponents or people that are in the political sphere. Basically, if you're willing to have a voice, you have to be willing to take real security protocol because your life may be at risk.
0: Well, and once again, I think the positioning of this before the Congress today, it was Elena Kagan, an Obama appointee, yeah, and Justice Barrett, a Trump appointee. It was two different justices from two different eras. It also, Elena Kagan opened her remarks talking about the Senator Graham, who just passed away because of how he engaged with talking to someone that he didn't agree with. And that's one of the things he caught flack for, was he would interview, he was on the Judiciary Committee, actually was the chairman of the Judiciary Committee at the time of his passing, but he would get flack for voting for nominees that were judges Democratic from the other side. And she pointed out, she goes, it's rare these days. It used to be justices got 100 or 99 votes to sail through. What she was trying to point out is that, one, disarm the committee a little bit and say, hey, we're here. Obviously, it's a Republican-led committee at this time, and they were there for a specific reason. Now, people, there was one congressman from Wisconsin that was trying to make it about the shadow docket. They're asking for security, and they're obviously, they have their prerogative, and they can do what they want with their time, especially when they don't get to speak to the justices very often. But trying to, in some ways, use the rhetoric that people have been using to delegitimize the court itself by saying you took a lot of things on the shadow docket, you made a lot of these decisions, to which Justice Barrett said, yeah, we're the court. If it comes before us during, when we're out of session and it's a stay grant request, we have to dispose of it. We have to do either grant or not. That's how that works. But they, even in their questioning, when they're talking about security for their families and themselves, there were Democrats trying to go after something that has been a Democrat talking point and a media talking point this entire year. I also, to Martin's point, the rhetoric of Chuck Schumer was very bad. But it's not only isolated to people on the left.
1: Well, of course not.
0: I mean, even the dehumanizing language that we see when people say demon rats or these cute names or they're all demons, that's a dehumanizing thing. Now, we may disagree with, and a lot of their policies may be anti-human or
1: it
0: evil,
1: justifying
0: the way that they are so pro-choice, those things. But it doesn't mean that you strip their humanity or them being created in the image of God from them and try to find a way to work towards a more perfect union.
1: When we get back, I want to actually play the bite that Justice Kagan spoke about Senator Graham, because again, maybe that little glimmer of hope that we can get back to that kind of place. And again, the fact that we're talking about who is uniting us, it feels like the most unlikely case, sadly, would have been the passing of Lindsey Graham, someone who was very controversial and very polarizing for a lot of people. But what you've been able to see is that it was old school Washington, D.C. in the way that you worked with people and actually could get things done. Maybe we need to get back to that. Speaking of getting things done, it is our Liberty Drive. Be a part of the ACLJ team today at aclj.org. 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We'll be back in just a minute. 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
1: Welcome to Seculo. This is Logan Seculo, Will Haynes' studio as well. Got a packed show for you today. And look, it's Friday. We are wrapping up this week's ACLJ Liberty Drive. I need you to be a part of it today. If you've ever thought about donating during these special months, we're able to offer really great opportunities to have your donation doubled. 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That's someone that gives every month, like a member, who decides that they will pledge to unlock a donation. And what we do, we pull them all together and we have a very, very large potential. So large that, like I said, if we ever hit it, I'll tell you one day, but usually we can match anything that's donated by an ACLJ supporter. So I encourage you right now, if you can, to go to aclj.org and have your impact doubled today. Stand with the ACLJ, not just in our fight in the courtrooms, even if you just watch this show, you like the media side, this is not a small operation. We have a huge team that works on the media operation each and every day to make sure you get this show, like it says at the beginning, to keep you informed and engaged, to create, not only cover the news, but actually tell you the truth. Again, I always like to say, whether you like it or not, we tell you the truth. We're not here to just tell you what you want to hear. It's something very different what we do here. And we do it in a way that's professional. We do it in a way that's consistent. And we do it because we believe in the truth. And I want you to right now join us during this ACLJ Liberty Drive. And we're going to cover a lot more today, but I wanted to start there because, look, it is Friday. I'm not going to have as many opportunities to give these sort of big pushes over the weekend. So right now, that's why I wanted to do that.
0: That's right. And when you think about, even you talk about the truth that we fight for here at the ACLJ and the foundations of this country, those are things that are, it almost feels like a luxury these days to be able to go and get content that is just going to tell you straight what we believe as an organization, what we see the fight ahead as being, because so much seems to be in an ecosystem, whether it's conservative or liberal, it doesn't matter, but it's, you get caught up in the talking points of one side or the other. And sometimes, for better or worse, you may not like what you hear, but we are going to tell you what we believe the truth to be, what it falls within our constitutional framework. And that comes sometimes at the expense of making one side or the other mad. But we're not afraid of that. What we know is that you have to keep fighting for these principles. You have to hold fast to them. And that's what we do here. Whether it be the legal work, the fights that our attorneys are engaged in every day, whether it be our UN work, where we are trying to share the truth and spread the light to a very dark world, a world that doesn't want to hear the truth many times, We are doing that. Our senior counsel, Cece Heil, right now is overseas. When she gets back, she's going to be able to talk about some of these things she's doing in North Africa right now, where she is there with the ACLJ as an ACLJ representative to speak about religious freedom, about protecting those that are persecuted for their faith. And so you may not see even some of the moving parts that are going on behind the scenes every day because we can't cover everything every day, but know that there is so much work going on. And when you support the ACLJ, especially during this Liberty Drive, it is vital to keep that work going.
1: That's right. So that's what I'm going to encourage you. Look, there are days where we just feel like we have to talk about the work of the ACLJ and we have to do some fundraising. Today's one of those days. Be a part of it. Be a part of this team. I see a lot of you comment on YouTube all the time. You've created a whole community, a whole family there where you go back and forth. Same on Rumble, where you, the same people join us each and every day. They have their own sidebar discussions. If you even like that, the fact that we've built a community of people that are like-minded, sometimes not so like-minded, but are cordial and respectful and will have these conversations also. Again, all of that happens. We got moderators. We got all of this huge crew, whether that's our production crew, whether that's the editorial crew. All of it happens because people like you support the work of the ACLJ. Because I never want to put our content behind a paywall. I never want to ask you to pay for legal work. You're never going to have to pay for legal work if we represent you. And I certainly don't want to have to ask you to pay for any of the media operations that we have here. I want to make sure it's easy for you to share this content with as many people as you can so we can get our message out there. And really, when we get our message, it's your message because you represent so much of what we do here at the ACLJ. We'll be right back with more on Secular.
13: Hey, y'all, this is Shannon Hodge. 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
0: Welcome back to Seculo. I'm joined on the phone right now by Chief Counsel of the ACLJ, Jay Sekulow. And this came out yesterday evening as Senator Grassley, the chairman of the Senate Judiciary Committee, as well as Chairman Ron Johnson of the Senate Investigations Committee, released this information. And I think it was Senator Johnson that said it shouldn't be shocking at this point, but it should be outraging to those that see this news, because it appears that there are no depths to the constitutional violations and the ways that this special counsel decided to run roughshod over the Constitution. And I wanted to get your take when you saw this, Jay, about what the special counsel was doing, obtaining the text messages from sitting members of Congress.
19: Well, I think what Senator Johnson said is exactly correct. No one's shocked, although it is shocking that he did this, but it's not shocking because we saw the abuses taking place. by the Department of Justice, with Jack Smith in particular. The outrage is palpable, and that is when you sit back and see a list of, you know, 30-something U.S. senators and House of Representative members that have now had their text messages reviewed by a special counsel from the Department of Justice. So you have the executive branch spying, basically, on the legislative branch. You're talking about constitutional violations of which we have not seen in our lifetime. This is the quintessential example of not just government overreach, but government run amok with no moorings, with no guideposts, and with no any kind of influence that would stop it. They were on a runway that was never ending to violate the Constitution here, and they did. Now, the question is going to be, how do you hold them accountable? And we're looking at that as well. But this is beyond the pale. It is beyond the scope of legitimate prosecutorial inquiry. This was the executive branch, as I said, spying on members of the United States House and Senate and people that they were talking to. And I think, you may have had news media people. I mean, you're talking, I could think of First Amendment violations, 14th Amendment violations. I mean, you could write a when we used to have phone books, this could be a phone book full of violations. We'll see what the Department of Justice does, but I will tell you this, the ACLJ, we're looking at it and we will take action.
0: Well, I think what is one of the more shocking parts of this, and we knew how aggressively he was operating as a special counsel, and was kind of ignoring the rules of the game as he went along. But when you read this, that the Department of Justice had a filter team in place to try and filter out, that's exactly what they do, when they receive records that the special counsel can legitimately ask for, supposed to filter out things that may be attorney-client privilege, that may be speech and debate clause violations if he were to get his hands on for members of Congress. Anything that could have raised even a hint of a constitutional violation. But it appears they when you read the timeline, it was within 30 minutes that they were aggressively trying to go around that process. And I think that's what's the biggest thing for me.
19: Yeah, the taint team, by the way, because I dealt with that in representing President Trump. I mean, I dealt with these taint teams. It's kind of ridiculous anyways, but your point is well taken, and that is they distribute this material in a nanosecond, and they did that because, I'm assuming, I don't have evidence of this, but the timeline certainly indicates that they did this so they didn't have to go to the taint team. Now, what the taint team would or would not have done with this, I don't know. But the idea that the executive branch of government, the Department of Justice, was looking at the access records and text messages of sitting members of Congress is unbelievable. Taint team or not. So, I mean, you know, in one sense, the least of their problem is they didn't go through a taint team. That's an internal violation of their own policies. Not shocking there either. But, if, you know, I'd like to know who knew this, too, by the way. But did Merrick Garland know this? Did President Biden know this? Did others within the Department of Justice know this? I'd like to know those answers. So I'd like to send out a Freedom of Information demand that says, who received this? Who got it? Who distributed? Who was on that list? Was there information going from the Department of Justice to the White House about these very messages? And then, of course, you have the fact that KG Jack Smith went up before Congress and the minimum confiscated. He basically either dodged the question but left a clear impression that he did not see these documents. I mean, we could play that, Will. I think that's not a bad idea.
0: Yeah, I think this is the perfect time to play this because this is from just December of 2025. This isn't, you know, with some of those depositions that we talked about with James Comey, that where he was either dodgy or it appeared he lied to Congress were from years back. This is months old at this point. And when you hear this is bite one, it's a congressional attorney doing a deposition of Jack Smith. And this goes to that question of toll records and text messages. Let's go ahead and play bite one.
20: Did the toll records that you requested from the senators, did they include the content of the phone calls?
21: No.
20: Did the records that you requested, the toll records from the members of Congress, include the content of text messages?
21: No.
0: So right there, did the toll records from the members of Congress include the content of text messages?
19: Yeah.
0: What so he's going to
19: say... His technicality is, you know, these weren't toll messages. I mean, that they're going to go to technicalities. But let me say what he did. He left the clear impression to the American people and to members of Congress that it was just what we used to call these pings. I knew that I texted you, you texted me. I don't know what was said. That is not the case. They had the substantive text messages of these members of Congress and the people that they were texting. So Jack Smith, at a minimum, you know, evaded the question, and I think really committed a form of perjury because he may have a technical defense because the way he said toll records versus, text messages and how he got the text messages through the process. But the fact is, what we cannot lose sight of is a member of Congress had his text messages reviewed by the Department of Justice, the executive branch again, overseeing, quote unquote, invading the confines of the legislative branch. In the United States, you know what we call that? Unconstitutional and unacceptable.
0: One question that this leads to for me, and this is something you've been critical of the special counsel process for years. If people have been following this broadcast or the ACLJ, they know your thoughts on the special counsel process. You've had to deal with special counsels maybe more than anyone in the United States today when it comes to the Mueller probe and all of those issues. There was a lot of questions about even the way that Jack Smith was appointed, if that was even constitutional. I know that it was raised by Justice Thomas in a dissent about, or a concurrence rather, whether this was even a process that follows the Constitution. Do you think that this could be, especially now that we see Cory Booker, Karen Bass, Adam Smith, Democrats having their rights violated by this special counsel, could there be a push within Congress to maybe change some of this?
19: There should be. Listen, I have been, Will, as you said, I have been critical of special counsels going back to the Bill Clinton era. I didn't like independent counsels before, but at least they were accountable to the executive branch, to the way the Constitution set up. These special counsels are accountable to nobody. They're not really technically accountable. In a technical sense, they're accountable to the Department of Justice, but they operate totally independently. That process is ridiculous. It violates the Constitution. It creates a star chamber, and we shouldn't have that in the United States of America. It's not worth the risk to our constitutional republic.
0: Thank you so much for joining me on this important topic. And folks, we're going to be talking more about this in the next segment. If you want to call in, 1-800-684-3110. But I'm also going to talk about what our attorneys are doing right now. You heard our chief counsel, Jay Sekulow, allude to that earlier in this segment. We've already been investigating this through FOIA requests, through lawsuits that we have filed, including a lawsuit this week that was filed. I'll tell you about in the next segment. Our attorneys right now, because this is new information, are going over what we already have to see which parts of it there may be overlap so that we know the best way forward to figure out who received these informations, who was privy to this information. Was it the Attorney General? Was it the President of the United States? We are looking at what we've already got in place and to see where we need to go next. We are that nimble here. We are able to turn on a dime when we have news like this come out that was gotten from the chairman of the Senate Judiciary Committee. This is a big deal, folks. And as we heard, this could be the impetus for change when you start to see even members of Congress that are Democrats, that are in the opposing party here, so to speak, it shouldn't be partisan. What's happening here is an attack on our constitutional framework, on our Congress, on co-equal branches of government. And if you think that a special counsel, it would never happen to an ordinary American, they're doing it to sitting U.S. senators and congressmen. We'll be right back with more on Sekulow, but you can support our work by going to aclj.org/liberty and donating today.
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23: Most Americans think of Abraham Lincoln and they think of the Civil War or the Emancipation. But in 1862, he signed another hugely significant piece of legislation, the Homestead Act. It offered eligible Americans up to 160 acres of land, not as a prize for the powerful, but as an opportunity for ordinary families willing to live on it, work it, and build something lasting. Why did it matter? Because Lincoln understood that freedom was not merely the absence of tyranny. Rather, freedom required responsibility, labor, stewardship, and moral courage. A free people must be given room to build, but they also must be willing to cultivate what they have been given. That still matters today. Liberty without responsibility decays. Opportunity without character collapses. Lincoln's lesson is clear. A nation stays free when its people remain willing to work, build, and steward freedom under God.
1: Last segment of the day. Be a part of the show. Last chance to call in 1-800-684-3110. If you're on hold, we'll do our best to get to as many of you as possible. If you're on hold for a while, we will certainly get to you. 1-800-684-3110. We're obviously looking at the comments, and Will had a comment he wanted to respond to.
0: Right. And this, I think, goes back to what we were talking about, the ad hominem attacks, going after people rather than policy or even legal opinions in this case. And this is an individual on YouTube, said Justice Barrett's judgment is impaired due to these threats. She just needs to step down. Family comes first before a job. Now, one of the great burdens of liking conservative jurisprudence and legal philosophy is that people think for themselves, not for how the party tells them to think. And so what you end up getting with conservative justices is opinions you don't agree with that in a partisan way, necessarily. Here's what I would challenge anyone who has ever said that Justice Barrett's judgment is impaired due to the threats. Have you read, personally read, not what you read about or read what someone told you or heard what someone told you? Have you read opinions authored by her or signed on to by her? Because you can't read them and think that she's making it up or her judgment's impaired. She's writing a judgment that is normally very rational, thought through, and you may still disagree with the outcome. But you can't say that this is not a very serious person that sits on the Supreme Court of the United States. And when I see that, it frustrates me to a deep level, because I think that even the let's take the birthright citizenship case that was authored by the Chief Justice, I would wager most of the people criticizing it in the wake of it did. Now, everybody be like, I did. Okay, that's fine. Most of the people that criticized it and said it's the end of the republic, because I saw all those comments that day. I was here by myself saying the end of the republic.
1: Why are you throwing shade at me, Will?
0: Well, you weren't here. You didn't have to read the comments. I was giving you a pass. Okay. Have not read the opinion. I did. I know people very close that work with me that had not read the opinion. And I'm looking at you, Tim. When we look at this and you see even the Chief Justice, it's rooted in history. It's rooted in law. It's not what you think. You may disagree with it, but it's nothing that day changed or was made up or conjured up in a way that is like their judgment's impaired. They're being blackmailed. That's what you read in conservative media. It's disgusting.
1: You know what, Will? I think we inflamed a lot of comments because a lot of people are saying all the words we thought we said maybe we shouldn't be saying. I think you're proving our point here. I want to take some calls right now because a lot of you are calling in and we've been hold for a while. We only got 6 minutes left. Let's go to D in California, line two. Go ahead, D.
4: Yeah, I had several comments regarding, like, it's concerning that with this threat to our Supreme Court justices as well as the actual attempt on one. And I, especially Amy Canavera, you know, she's got a young family. Yep. And I think they're crossing a line when they show up at her home threatening and all that. And also, even though I don't agree with Robert F. K. Jr. when he was running for president, with his family history, if anybody deserves Secret Service protection, he did. And yet they denied him that. Yep. So.
1: Well, thank you for calling. I appreciate that. I think a lot of people do feel that way and feel that, you know, even if you disagree with the politics of this, you see a conservative justice, you see a liberal justice out there saying that this is their time to really hopefully up that. We need to protect a lot of people, by the way. We got to lower the rhetoric to even start there. But yeah, I agree with you, D. Let's continue on. Let's pop over to Sean, who's calling in Florida, who's an ACLJ champion. Sean, go ahead.
5: Hey guys, thanks for what you do. Mine's just a quick question. Is there a law or something that states that we have to know who votes for what? Like, I think this would be a lot easier and a lot less controversial if people just did like a blind vote and we weren't always having to judge one person or another based on our own personal views.
1: Thanks. Yeah, Sean, I do think that would become an issue when you're talking about election and re-election, because then you're talking about how do you know who you're supporting here.
0: Yeah, and to some degree, also, they are voting for you. Yeah. They are your representative. We've gotten away from
1: what he's
0: that.
1: Saying.
0: Yeah, but at that point, though, if you don't know how they are voting, right, how do you right. keep that person in check? Because they are accountable to you.
1: Yeah.
0: And yes, I understand the sentiment, and you're not wrong. Yes, it would be a lot better if there was nothing for people to report on or attack ads to run. Be like, look at this guy voted this way. But at the same time, it does kind of defeat the purpose of them representing you, because you as a voter are who they are accountable to.
1: All right. Thanks, Sean, for calling. We appreciate it. I appreciate you being an ACLJ champion. Right now, if you become a champion, your first donation is doubled. So go ahead and opt in to be an ACLJ champion. That's a monthly supporter. Let's go to Doug in Colorado watching on YouTube. Doug, go ahead.
6: Yeah, guys. I'll preface it with this. Two words, original intent. I'm sorry, Amy Comey Barrett did not come down. I read it, and it doesn't come down on original intent. But I want to say this on the First Amendment rights. We definitely, I mean, I would never even fathom going to a Supreme Court justice's home and protesting. But we as citizens, we have to watch this slippery slope. Where does it come into where, if we're not using threatening language, but we're being very inflammatory, or do we have to worry about our own safety as citizens because we're using our First Amendment rights?
1: Look, I think that someone called in and said that maybe we should be going after Schumer, and that does, we said we don't really agree with it legally, and we don't agree with that necessarily, but we do say, look, but what there are consequences here. We need to do better as human beings. That doesn't mean necessarily we need to legislate that or criminally go after somebody. And I look, Doug, that's the concern. You're the kind of person saying, look, I would never go in front of a Supreme Court justice. I'm not concerned with you. I'm concerned with the people that do. Not that just disagree with someone's politics or disagree with their decision. The people who are taking away, they feel justified in creating violence. But I appreciate you calling. Let's try to get a couple more calls in before we wrap up. Let's go to Rich in New York. Rich, go ahead. Will's favorite topic.
7: Yeah, I didn't give my location. I was wondering how he knew. But anyway, I would like to affirm what that lady said about the original intent of the Senate. But for different reasons, the Senate no longer is a check on expansive national power, in my view, and it's no longer a check for the states against that and on executive power. And because you know the influence that the president now has over the Senate and who serves there, if they were appointed by the legislatures, they would have some sort of insulation and they would be responding directly to their state's needs. Plus, because they confirmed the justices on the courts, I would hazard to guess that an analysis would show that federal power has accumulated because there are no senators appointed by the states to challenge the nominees about states' rights. And so I think we ought to go back. I think the founders were correct, and this progressive, the 17th Amendment was a progressive thing.
1: Rich, I am only cutting you off because we have 1 minute left in the show. Hey, April, unfortunately, I'm not going to be able to get to you today. I appreciate her advice. Her comment was more she likes President Trump because he's authentic. He speaks his mind. He says those kind of things. Look, clearly that resonated with a very large portion of the world, so, or the country. So trust me, I don't disagree or find that to be shocking. A lot of people feel that way. But I appreciate you, April, for calling. Unfortunately, we're just not able to get to you. That's going to wrap up the show today. Will, you got anything to say about the 17th Amendment?
0: I would just say what I agree with both those callers are is that we don't need to abolish the Senate. Let's start there, and then we can deal with other issues as well.
1: All right. We'll be back tomorrow. 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
11: Breaking news this hour from townhall.com. I'm Michael Harrington. The U.S. military launching more airstrikes today targeting Iran's Revolutionary Guard. This in retaliation for the killing of American troops in Jordan. As an interim deal seeking an end to the war has completely collapsed. The military central command confirmed targeting Iranian military sites while Iran hit facilities in Kuwait and Jordan as well. A Massachusetts tax experiment is getting a second look. Correspondent Ken Lorman reports taxpayers can voluntarily pay a higher state income tax rate. Very few do.
24: The option was created as a way for residents who favor higher taxes to contribute more revenue. But according to figures highlighted by Unleash Prosperity, only 1,570 taxpayers, about 0.05% of more than 3.2 million filers, chose the higher rate last year. Supporters of lower taxes say the results suggest most taxpayers prefer keeping their own money. Ken Lorman reporting.
11: The World Cup final today, about to get a helping hand from a big weather system.
25: Meteorologists say smoke from the Canadian wildfires that has engulfed the Northeast in haze is expected to mostly clear from the New Jersey area just in time for the World Cup final on Sunday, thanks to thunderstorms passing through the area. Warnings of unhealthy air quality remain in effect across a wide swath of the United States. Rain and thunder boomed at MetLife Stadium, where the final is taking place. The storm front will largely move the smoke out of the Northeast before the final between Spain and Argentina. I'm Lisa Dwyer.
11: That match starts at 3 o'clock Eastern time. Russia has attacked Kiev overnight with ballistic missiles and other weapons, killing one and wounding 16 people. The attack highlights Ukraine's shortage of U.S.-made Patriot air defense systems. More on these stories at townhall.com.
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29: The flooding devastation aftermath continues in Texas.
30: Downpours dumped more than 2 feet of rain across parts of South and Central Texas over the past week, swelling rivers, cutting off communities, and washing out roads. In Uvalde, Texas, where a section of bridge collapsed due to flooding on the Nueces River, Governor Greg Abbott thanked responders who rushed to rescue hundreds of people trapped by high waters.
31: The state is going to work with local officials to expedite things like debris removal and to accelerate the rebuilding process.
30: As the water recedes, residents like Sandra Gomez are returning to a messy cleanup.
32: The mud is all throughout the house.
30: I'm Jennifer King.
29: Today's World Cup final is adopting an American sports tradition. FIFA says this year's winners will receive championship rings for the first time. The rings will feature an engraving of the World Cup trophy on one side, with the other being customized to reflect the identity of the winning team. More news and analysis at townhall.com. YouTube has appealed a landmark social media addiction lawsuit verdict.
33: The jury found YouTube and Meta negligent in March in a case involving a young woman who claimed social media addiction worsened her mental health. Jurors awarded the woman $6 million in total damages after the five-week trial concluded. YouTube's lawyers filed the appeal days after Meta had already filed its own appeal. Both defendants had filed post-trial motions asking the judge to toss.
29: YouTube has appealed a landmark social media addiction lawsuit verdict.
33: The jury found YouTube and Meta negligent in March in a case involving a young woman who claimed social media addiction worsened her mental health. Jurors awarded the woman $6 million in total damages after the five-week trial concluded. YouTube's lawyers filed the appeal days after Meta had already filed its own appeal. Both defendants had filed post-trial motions asking the judge to toss out the jury's verdict and for a new trial. The judge denied those motions in early June. Keith Peters reporting.
29: Heat that hit Europe exceptionally early and hard this year appears to have led to a spike in deaths, with well over 10,000 more people dying at the height of the heat wave than would have normally been expected, according to figures that are still emerging across the continent. It's an alarming start to the summer. More on these stories at townhall.com. The
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4: Many of you know him.

It is the Thursday edition of That Kevin Show, and per usual, we've got a full one for you. I think we're going to have some amazing discussions today. Today is July 9th, and that's the day when the toppling of King George happened here in New York. New Yorkers actually tied ropes around the statue and pulled down 4,000 pounds of lead and said, "No more, King George. No more. No more for you." And that was part of what set off the entire revolutionary conflict, although the reading of the Declaration earlier in the day also contributed to it, and the men who signed it and pledged their lives, their fortunes, their sacred honors, they all knew it when they signed it. They all signed it anyway, because they thought that freedom was precious and important and something worth going to war for. Which is very interesting when you look at one of today's top stories. I can't help but draw the comparison here. I'm looking at early headlines earlier today, and I see that President Trump has decided not to use the new Air Force One to fly home because he's afraid there might be vulnerabilities to it that they had not necessarily scouted out. So he's got the military now kind of going over that thing, you know, tooth to nail, or whatever the expression is, stem to stern. They're checking it out, making sure that it is as safe as it needs to be. And so he called for the original Air Force One to come back and get him from Turkey as he was flying home. But you should have seen, first of all, the parade of airships that were with him as he's flying back to the U.S. You have Air Force One. You've got a couple of F-18s. You've got a couple of F-35s. You've got a couple of B-2s. You've got some incredible firepower just surrounding his ship as they're all flying back. And I saw some social media footage of it earlier, and just the roar of the thunder overhead while that stuff goes by. Just, it's very impressive. But the reason that he called for that is because at the Khamenei funeral on Saturday, the IRGC had people roll out "We will kill Trump" banners. There were some others that said, "Hey Trump, we will kill you." There was another one that said, "Youth in Africa, kill Trump." And they're all written in, you know, multiple languages on the banners themselves. But with this kind of overt kind of, "This is what we're going to do," they just decided it would be better if you're flying back from Turkey, which is kind of close to the region, to have the established Air Force One that we know, the bomb withstanding capabilities that it has and so forth. So that's what he did. But I just also have to say that while Trump was in Turkey, Iran thought it was a really good idea to start shooting at ships in the Strait of Hormuz. And I can't think of a dumber thing they could have possibly done, because the president got up today and said, "Okay, ceasefire is over." And last night we struck 90 targets inside of Iran. Specifically, the Iranian Revolutionary Guard installations, specifically the ones that were trying to shoot missiles at civilian boats going through the strait. Like, these idiot terrorists in Iran, these IRGC morons, think that they're going to have the upper hand on this. And they think that because they have been allowed to operate with an upper hand by passive American presidents in the past for a very long time. And I'm gonna repeat what I said many times weeks ago, but I'm gonna repeat it today. These IRGC nutjobs, they do not speak for the average Iranian person. Iranians overwhelmingly want the IRGC to go. They overwhelmingly want the Khamenei's to go. They want the clerics out. They overwhelmingly want to have a free society where women can go to school and become lawyers and doctors and all the things that the clerics then made illegal once they came back. 47 years ago, Iran had

0: some of the highest rates of, you know, population of women becoming doctors, lawyers, all the things in society that, that they've been able to do here in the U.S. for a while. More by population survey in Iran than any other place in the world. And then the I don't even know how you describe these guys. The terrorists, the buffoons, the bumbling idiots, they come in. We're going to tell you, and you're not going to do anything that Allah doesn't allow, and only we can tell you what Allah allows, and all the rest of it. It's just utterly, utterly dehumanizing. But this is the challenge, and that's why the president took the other Air Force One home than the one he had taken, because they just wanted to make sure that he was there. Now, that is what's going on in Iran. Here in America, and we need to understand that these things are not disconnected. It's just insane to believe and to understand now that you have terrorist sympathizing folks in charge. Ilhan Omar backed a mayoral candidate, and the Omar backed mayor took a trip to Somalia during the country's 250th anniversary weekend. And this is St. Louis Park Mayor Nadia Mohammed. And she fired back at critics who criticized her 4th of July weekend trip to Somalia during the country's 250th anniversary. Began after the local news outlet Alpha News reported that the mayor had repeatedly been praised by Omar, was actually in Somalia over the semi-quincentennial 4th of July, citing a Somali news outlet that reported her, on her visit. And video of Somali's president showed that she was there. She sarcastically then apologizes. And this is the part that I think is making people angry. Allow me to offer my sincerest apology for daring, for having the audacity to take vacation time to see family members I have not seen in 10 years. Allow me to apologize for utilizing the federal holiday that we have and the time off that we have to be able to go see my grandmothers, which I have not seen in 10 years, in which 6 of those years I have worked diligently to serve the good people of St. Louis Park. I'm so sorry. How inconsiderate of me. How treacherous. It is treacherous. Treacherous of me. See, she's mocking. She continued, if you must know, I also met with the president of Switzerland. I would have loved to have told you about that. I would have loved to have had an entire news article written about that. I will do better next time. It's not just the insensitivity. It's the lack of reading the room, where she is actually mocking the constituency that she serves. That's the problem. And it doesn't sound like she handled it very well. Kevin McCullough, we're going to ask how we live next.
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0: welcome back. It's That Kevin Show, thatkevinshow.com, and glad to have you with us. And before we get too far into the show, you know, every day we stop to ask the big question before going any further, and that is, how do we live? How do we live in a culture that is just at cross ends with God in every way possible? Just, I don't want to do it your way. No. And for those of us that read Scripture and draw comfort from that and pray and worship the God of the universe, we seem to be problematic to some of these people's way of thinking. And that can sometimes be an excuse for us to say, well, I don't need to witness. They don't like me, or they don't want to be around me. Or I would argue that's the opposite of what we're supposed to be doing, that we actually should be more effective in our witness, because they may have that negative or hostile view towards our faith and towards the Savior, Jesus himself. So what can we do to help us stay on the right track? That's why we ask the big question, how do we live? And Dr. Joel Grassi is back with us, Commonwealth Baptist Church in the Bronx. It's been a great series this week, Joel. We've been looking at a very unusual piece of the gospel, where Jesus says the gospel will be preached to the poor. An interesting pairing of the gospel and poor, and why he highlights that. And pull, he did, we don't have any instructions to the middle class specifically, or to the wealthy. Well, I guess we do have some language regarding the wealthy, but here this is specifically that the poor will receive the gospel, will hear the gospel. And we've been applying that in a lot of different ways, and we're turning today's application to the Great Commission. So Matthew, Mark, they both discuss it. What's the significance here?
1: Yeah, thanks so much, Kevin. You know, I think with the 250th anniversary of our nation just behind us, and we think about, you know, Lady Liberty and Ellis Island, and obviously immigration is always a topic that we're all thinking about. And right here in the Bronx, we have just seen over the years that I've been here, just such an enormous influx of people from all over, and just a changing culture and a changing city. And sometimes it can be kind of like a bit, you know, startling. You go down a street you haven't been down in a while, and you notice there's no English on the storefronts anymore. It's all in different languages, and it's really kind of remarkable. And even to the point where, you know, people have been coming up to me asking if they can buy our building to, you know, convert it into something else. And I got thinking about how maybe I've been looking at this backwards. I'm probably never going to get on a boat or a plane and cross the ocean to actually preach the gospel to all nations, to every creature. I'm not going to cross the Pacific and go to every country, or do like Paul did and go up all over the place there in Northern Europe and whatnot. But all the nations are right here. They're right here at our doorstep. And what excuse do I have when Jesus literally says, preach the gospel, teach all nations? And here in America, we have access to so many people from so many nations. We ought to really pivot with this and say, this is the opportunity of the hour to do more of shining the light, of proclaiming the word, and impacting people who otherwise we wouldn't have this opportunity if it wasn't for America's great opportunity of liberty.
0: I think that is so well said and so important, because I do think that we talk ourselves out of the Great Commission on a regular basis. And I think you know what I'm talking about. Well, I don't speak that language. Well, I don't relate to whatever's going on. Like the excuses can come flying at us a gazillion a second. When in reality, we do need to be thinking about the very thing that you just said.
1: Yeah, absolutely. You know, I think being soul conscious is just something that we can seek to hone in our day-to-day operations. I mean, I know that we're so much more insular now, where we just do everything through a screen, through our phone. But any opportunity we have, if we're walking into a restaurant and we can tell that the people maybe are from another culture, what an opportunity to engage and just make new friends and ask questions. The disciples were sometimes surprised at who Jesus was talking to. And people even would sometimes, you know, say he's a friend of sinners, you know, like some accusation against him like that. And, you know, maybe we'd say, boy, how odd to see someone who looks like me talking to someone like that. But that's how we can then begin to say, hey, I'm curious if you've ever heard of Jesus, and start that conversation right there and bring in the gospel.
0: I think that part of that, too, has to be something that the pulpits advocate for, because I find that congregations largely reflect what is said from the pulpit. Crazy enough. That's how it works. But I know of at least one tri-state area pastor who is in North Jersey and had, you know, just a few years ago, pre-COVID, probably a predominant, what he would consider like a suburban congregation, multiple campuses, but probably mostly, you know, European descents, et cetera. And in recent years, they've had a huge influx of immigration and people from like the closer outer city areas moving out a little bit. And so kind of moving into the community where their churches are planted. And they've seen a huge influx of Latino attendance. And they said, okay, if this is who God's bringing to us, how do we best serve them? And at their third service on Sundays, they decided, well, we're going to have translation with earpieces. And they didn't know how to do that. They had never done that before, et cetera. But they researched it and they did it. And I think they have now several hundred a week that appear at that service with, you know, the earpieces in their ears, because they're coming, they're hungry, they want the gospel. But if the church doesn't acknowledge the hunger, if they don't recognize it, if they don't step into that, what waste there is in terms of the gospel and the kingdom's call, because that's exactly what we're supposed to do. We're supposed to be saying, how can I help? How can I help them understand it a little bit better?
1: Absolutely. No, there's no excuse. We can't be on the defensive or even worse, you know, wringing our hands or saying, oh, you know, it was easier way back when. No, today is the day. This is the day of salvation. This is the opportunity that we have. And I love hearing that.
2: With SRN News, I'm Michael Harrington in Washington. The U.S. military launched airstrikes targeting Iran's Revolutionary Guard this morning to retaliate for the killing of American troops in Jordan as an interim deal seeking an end to the war has collapsed. Pentagon says the strikes are done for the day. U.S. Military Central Command confirming that Iranian military sites were targeted. Iran responded by hitting facilities in Kuwait today. Russia has attacked Kiev overnight with ballistic missiles and other weapons, targeting and killing one and wounding 16 people. The attack highlights Ukraine's shortage of U.S.-made Patriot air defense systems. President Trump has said he is prepared to grant Ukraine licenses to produce Patriots, but the details of the timeline remain unclear. The attack began about 1:30 a.m., continued for several hours, with explosions echoing all across the city. This is SRN News.
3: Foundations of Freedom, a look at America's founding principles and the leaders who shaped our nation.
4: Most Americans think of Abraham Lincoln and they think of the Civil War or the Emancipation. But in 1862, he signed another hugely significant piece of legislation, the Homestead Act. It offered eligible Americans up to 160 acres of land, not as a prize for the powerful, but as an opportunity for ordinary families willing to live on it, work it, and build something lasting. Why did it matter? Because Lincoln understood that freedom was not merely the absence of tyranny. Rather, freedom required responsibility, labor, stewardship, and moral courage. A free people must be given room to build, but they also must be willing to cultivate what they have been given. That still matters today. Liberty without responsibility decays. Opportunity without character collapses. Lincoln's lesson is clear. A nation stays free when its people remain willing to work, build, and steward freedom under God.
5: I hurt my back several years ago. Went into the VA. They poked me a couple of times and said, oh, you're fine. Well, I wasn't fine, and I never got better. 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At that point, I was having migraines two or three times a week. And the first time Dr. Kim adjusted me, I didn't have another one for 3 months.
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0: thatkevinshow.com for all related, including the podcast, the TV show, the columns, everything that you want, all in one place. Glad to have you with us, and very glad to still be celebrating. Really, we're in a season of 250 for a while, but today, July 9th, is a significant day. At least it is here in New York, and I want to talk about it with my next guest. Peter Christian Aigner is with us. He was with me for our Fun Friday show here in New York on AM 970 a few weeks back, maybe a couple of months back at the most. But he heads up the Gotham Center as the head of that. He leads all programming. His initiative, the organization, has a lot of new programs, including establishment of major research and writing and fellowship programs. But one of the things about today that is exciting is that he and his compatriots, Ted Knutson and some of the others who have been putting together this fun little app to help kids understand New York's portion of the revolutionary story, helped observe today General Washington's decree to have the Declaration of Independence read publicly, and it was done so here in New York City. And Peter joins us to discuss both the original event and the reenactment, which I understand, Peter, you just walked out of, and now you're joining me live right after it's concluded. So thanks for taking the time to do that. But why is July 9th special to you?
1: Great to be here again, Kevin. And July 9th, as you said, is an iconic moment, not just for the city, but in the story of the revolution. I wouldn't be surprised if some of your listeners have seen some of the many, many images and depictions that were done over the years of the toppling of the statue of King George that once stood in Bowling Green in downtown Manhattan, which back then was the very southern tip of the city. It stood right in front of this giant military fort, which was probably the most kind of contested area in the city in the lead up to the war. So at the very beginning of this period of contestation and rebellion that leads up to the actual war for independence, folks are familiar with the Stamp Act. The Stamp Act basically is you know, the one among the series of laws that are passed, this first wave of regulations that kicks off this crisis. And it's really the straw that breaks the camel's back. And we see protests across the colonies. In New York, had by far, you said earlier, New York's portion in the story. We've argued in the exhibition we did at the Museum of the City of New York, in these apps that we've created, the Walking Freedom Trail tour that we have, that New York really is at the center of the story. And that's right from go, where this giant riot outside the fort over the Stamp Act. But there's another iconic moment right before the actual warfare begins, at the end of that period that historians call the Imperial Crisis. And that's when they pull down this statue of King George that gets put up after they repeal the Stamp Act. So the city elite, the folks who are on the city council and others, fund this giant statue. It's the biggest statue of King George in the colonies by far. It stood, you know, something like 20, 30 feet high, wow, gilded in gold, and meant to look, it doesn't actually look anything like George in terms of dress or appearance. It's based on this famous statue of Marcus Aurelius, who was this famous Roman emperor at the height of the days of the Roman Empire. And of course, it's meant sort of a nod to the fact that Britain had just kind of established this big global empire. I won't bore your listeners with all that, but that's kind of really actually the backstory and how that whole crisis gets going. So Washington, you know, long story short, we have these rebellions and Congress keeps on passing laws, repealing laws, et cetera. It bubbles to the imperial crisis and the push for independence. The first major battle and the largest battle of the revolution happens in New York in the summer of 76. That's why people also know that year and that period of time. They send to New York City, which was really just then Lower Manhattan, population of 25,000, they send 32,000 soldiers. It's the biggest amphibious invasion until D-Day. And while those ships are gathering in the harbor, Washington starts sending, you know, they've been gathering, they're sort of prepared for this battle. Everyone knows that New York's going to be the place where the revolution really kicks off, because both sides saw it as you know, in John Adams's work, the key to the whole continent. So the city's fallen under rebel control. Washington shows up at the end of this period. He orders his troops to read the Declaration in New York City on July 9th. That's why we're celebrating this day. And they gather outside of what's today City Hall. Today, that back then was called the Common or the Field. Another place where, you know, it was kind of, you know, these two spots were really the sort of revolutionary spots. So many events happen in those places. That's where the famous Liberty Poles go up. And so his soldiers read out the Declaration of Independence, and people are so impassioned by this that a few hours later, some of the maritime workers on the East River and some of the soldiers go marching down to Bowling Green, where that statue is.
2: Get a rope.
1: That had just been put up a couple of years earlier, right? And this is a gigantic thing. It's 4,000 pounds of lead. And they, you know, we've all probably, or some of us anyway, remember that footage of watching the folks in Iraq pull down a statue of Saddam Hussein.
2: Right.
1: It was a very big deal, particularly since, you know, this is the age when, you know, monarchs are still kind of regarded as deity-like figures.
0: Yeah. Okay, Peter, we got to take a quick break, but I've got so many questions to follow up on out of that moment. So it's a good place to take this break. Peter Agner is with us. He is the head of the Gotham Center. And if you want to know more about any of what we're talking about, you can go to revolutionarytrail.org, gothamcenter.org, or echoesofrevolution.com. They will all have follow-ups on some of what we discuss right now. Kevin McCullough coming right back from New York. Don't go away.
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0: week. It's Kevin McCullough. It's That Kevin Show, thatkevinshow.com. And just before the break, our guest, Peter Christian Eigner, is back with us. He was with us, if you were listening locally in New York on AM 970 about 8 weeks ago, he was with us talking about the Revolutionary Trail of New York City and the New York region. Obviously, New England was the place where all of these events took place, and New York made an outsized contribution in a couple of different ways to the revolution. One, it was the most British populated city during much of the wartime, as this was kind of the home base for where Britain decided to run their military campaign from. But it was also significant in that much of it started here, much of the pushback against what the Crown was doing. And Peter, as we were going to break, you were just bringing us up to George Washington on July 9th, this day, 250 years ago, has the Declaration read aloud, and it causes such an emotional stirring in the crowd that some of them start making their way down to the statue of King George. They lace it up. They pull the thing over. It's 4,000 pounds. What happened as a result of these two acts, the reading of the Declaration and the toppling of the king's image?
1: Well, the most immediate thing is that they break this thing into shards. It takes the full night. It's like a heat wave. Hundreds of people are gathering around. They're doing this by candlelight, as you said, with hammers and saws and picks and chisels. And then they break it up into pieces and they parade it through the city. And then they ship it up by boat to Litchfield in Connecticut, where a bunch of nice ladies melt it down into 42,000 bullets that then go directly into Washington's army to fire at King George. We don't know where the head is. That's the big mystery of the story. But it is this very iconic moment, and it had a very material basis because it you know, provided resources to a heavily outmatched rebel army, the folks who gave us our country. But, you know, what then commences afterwards in late August is the battle for New York, often just called the battle for Brooklyn and the battle for Long Island. It takes place all across the metropolitan region. And we kind of lose that part of the story. It's really kind of skirted over because Washington loses. You know, my reaction to that is, well, of course he loses. He's going up against the biggest empire in the world.
0: Right.
1: So, and it really kind of buries the lead because literally this is a few weeks after the Declaration of Independence. And there are several moments in the battle for New York when it could have all been over right there at the beginning. And there are these truly amazing stories. The most famous one, of course, is when he gets shellacked and they get outflanked in Brooklyn, and they get pinned up against the water in Brooklyn Heights. And there's this heavy rainfall, this huge fog comes into the harbor. It allows cover, right? Because all those ships are just sitting there in the harbor waiting to pounce on Washington. And the British, in a moment of strategy, sort of hold back a little bit because they're still trying to kind of win over the folks that are on their side. And Washington has this idea to make an escape. He relies on these very skilled and diverse seamen who part of the Marblehead Regiment in Massachusetts. They evacuate the survivors of the Continental Army over the East River, and then that allows the revolution to survive. It was, you know, we always kind of think in history that it had to turn out the way it did. It didn't. Well, I mean, that's another thing I think that people really get wrong about this part of the story, and why New York really has to be at the center of our popular memory of this period. So you're entirely right. Washington is near obsessed at times with recapturing New York. Why do they think it's this, you know, the British and the rebels, why do they think that it's this central place in the colonies? Well, it's because of the Hudson River. But there's another really important thing that we emphasize in the work that we did, which is that it's a Pyrrhic victory. You know, the British, it gives you, I think, a really fresh perspective on the revolution at large. The British think that this is some sort of, and a lot of Americans still kind of tell the story of it's kind of this resounding victory for the British. The reality is, you know, the British are then saddled with New York for the next 7 years.
0: Yeah.
1: You know, there are a lot of people who are on the side of the British. Historians estimate a fifth of the population was loyalist, and then another two-fifths were neutral. So the British basically kind of had a working majority on their side when they started. And that's true in New York, too. You know, Manhattan is rebel territory, but in the outer boroughs, in parts of the metropolitan region, there are a lot of loyalists and neutral folk. By the end of the war, they are firmly on the side of Washington and his army, because the war is a miserable period. This is the least known part of New York City's history, and I think in part because it's the darkest.
0: Yeah.
1: You know, the price of basic necessities jumps 800%. There's constant talk of famine. Epidemics just rip apart the city. The city becomes basically a giant open-air refugee camp for all these loyalists who stream in. A third of the battles are in New York State. Another third are in Jersey. You know, it's a miserable period. There's record cold winters. There's a giant fire that burns down a fifth of the city's housing. It's the population jumps tenfold. It's a really bad time. The British are hoping, and they make very good efforts, you know, sincere efforts to try to bring things back to normal, brings a sense of law and order, bring you know, business back to these ports that have been depressed for 12 years in a very severe way. They can't do it. You know, in the outer boroughs, part of the reason why those folks who were sympathetic to the British are so alienated steadily is that not only is there martial law with all the usual perfidy that goes with that, but it's this constant state of civil war, because Washington does want to recapture the city. So he leaves a very large, at significant cost, he leaves a very large regiment of soldiers outside. So the whole perimeter around Manhattan is constantly sort of besieged. And again, it's sort of significant to New York's place in the story. The British do go everywhere in the colonies, more or less, and they do capture other cities. But New York is the only place that they manage to hold on to for a significant period of time, and they hold on to it from the beginning to the end. But even there, right, they are kind of besieged. It's their Vietnam. And it gets so bad by the end that their rivals start pushing for advantage in other parts of the British Empire, which is a big part of why the British actually decide to leave, right? Well, they win most of the battles, you know, but the Americans, like, basically kind of, like, wear them out.
0: Dr. Eigner, on that point, we're going to have to end because the computer is going to cut us off, but what a great memory of July 9th, the Declaration of Independence being read. King George being toppled, and of course that just set off a whole bunch of good stuff that ended up with where we were this last week with America 250. Dr. Peter Christian Eigner, thank you for all that you've done.
1: My pleasure. Anytime, Kevin.
0: Kevin McCullough coming back from New York. Don't go away.
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0: All right, friends, glad you're with us. Final few minutes of the first hour, and I want to say thank you to a very special sponsor of the show. Lou Bassanese and TheBigSkinny.com is still offering his special report on 10 ways to benefit from the AI boom in your stock investing that do not include purchasing the very expensive stock NVIDIA. If you thought, you know, AI and chips and these types of things, it would be a great angle for our portfolio to increase, but you're looking at the price of NVIDIA and say, oh, it's so high, I didn't get in early enough, et cetera, et cetera. Well, Lou says, hey, don't worry about it. There are 10 other stocks that are AI industry adjacent, like chips and other technologies that need to be used for it to work properly. And he's got a list of them for you. If you just go to TheBigSkinny.com and request it, TheBigSkinny.com. TheBigSkinny.com and request your copy of the 10 AI plays that are not named NVIDIA. Right? Super simple. 10 AI plays not named NVIDIA that are put together by TheBigSkinny.com. All right. Kind of a fun one to end this hour on. The airport formerly known as Palm Beach is now celebrating as it has been rebranded as Donald J. Trump International. DJT, in fact, will end up being its call sign. But they've landed another marquee, and it officially opened today. And Eric Trump was there and celebrated the milestone by landing the first flight into the hub. He said, there's no way I was letting UPS or someone else be the first plane to land. We got on Trump Force One. We touched down at exactly 5:01 this morning, and it was a beautiful day, he told Fox and Friends this morning. I don't think there's anybody more synonymous with Palm Beach, Florida than Donald Trump. The South Florida hub was formerly known as Palm Beach International Airport for nearly half a century leading up to the change. The rebrand has been linked to the president's deep ties to the area, including his repeated presence at the airport and his Mar-a-Lago estate located just a few miles away. The president's son also said that choosing Trump Force One to usher in the rebrand's debut was no coincidence. Tying the plane's significance to seasons of Trump's campaigns and presidency, he said, this is the plane that carried him to victory. It was the backdrop of so many of the presidential campaign stops. There's so many stops with us as a family, so it was an incredibly special moment for us this morning. Thursday's inaugural flight marked the ceremonial culmination of a law signed into effect by Governor Ron DeSantis earlier this year and officially redesignated Palm Beach International Airport as President Donald J. Trump International Airport in recognition of the president's longstanding ties to the area. And reflecting on the symbolic first landing, Eric Trump said the moment represented more than a new name on the terminal. It was a tribute to his father's legacy. He said it's just a special moment. He's a man that deserves it. He's the man that's done so much for this country. He fought like crazy for all of us. And as a son who worked so hard to help make this happen, I couldn't be more proud. Today was really, really a special moment for my dad. So, Eric Trump there as Palm Beach International is no more. It is now Donald J. Trump International. And your new baggage tags, if you land there, Sometime in August, we'll switch over to DJT. That will be the three-letter abbreviation for the new airport, DJT, for Donald J. Trump International there in South Florida. All right, Kevin McCullough, we've got a big second hour straight ahead, including some important stuff on your kids, their financial future, and how you can take control of it earlier than later because of the administration. Coming right back. Stay here.

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1: Breaking news this hour from townhall.com. I'm Michael Harrington. The interim deal seeking an end to the war between the U.S. and Iran has collapsed. The U.S. military launching airstrikes today targeting Iran's Revolutionary Guard in retaliation for the killing of American troops in Jordan. In Wisconsin's governor's race, a Democratic socialist is attracting support from some Trump voters by calling for a moratorium on new data center construction. Correspondent Ken Lorman reports.
2: Concerns over land use, water consumption, power demands, and corporate influence are fueling opposition that cuts across party lines. Polling reportedly shows broad skepticism toward data centers among both Democrats and Republicans, suggesting the issue could disrupt the usual political alignments and catch both parties off guard this election cycle. Ken Lorman reporting.
1: A new study says New York's efforts to tax the wealthy may be costing the state billions in revenue. Correspondent John Scott has that story.
3: The Citizen Budget Commission reports New York's share of America's millionaires fell nearly 13% in 2010 to less than 9% in 2022, the steepest decline in the nation. Researchers estimate the state lost about $11 billion in income tax revenue as high earners relocated to lower tax states. Critics warn proposals for even higher taxes could accelerate the exodus and cost the city even more tax revenue. John Scott reporting.
1: Taylor Farms has expanded a voluntary recall of its iceberg lettuce products sourced from central Mexico because of a potential link to the multi-state cyclospora outbreak that has sickened people across the U.S. The California-based company says products with the potential to be contaminated with a diarrhea-causing parasite were shipped to 27 states. More on these stories at townhall.com.
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5: I mean, I got more on Mondami today. A lot of you people don't live in and around New York City. You know why I'm dealing with this. Because he's taken over. He's devouring the biggest city we have, the important financial center. He's conquering it. He's dissembling it. He's depopulating it with people he doesn't support and repopulating it with people he does support. New York City, for God's sake.
0: Mark Levin, weeknights at 5, right before Hugh Hewitt at 8 on Freedom 1570.
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8: Most Americans think of Abraham Lincoln and they think of the Civil War or the Emancipation. But in 1862, he signed another hugely significant piece of legislation, the Homestead Act. It offered eligible Americans up to 160 acres of land, not as a prize for the powerful, but as an opportunity for ordinary families willing to live on it, work it, and build something lasting. Why did it matter? Because Lincoln understood that freedom was not merely the absence of tyranny. Rather, freedom required responsibility, labor, stewardship, and moral courage. A free people must be given room to build, but they also must be willing to cultivate what they have been given. That still matters today. Liberty without responsibility decays. Opportunity without character collapses. Lincoln's lesson is clear. A nation stays free when its people remain willing to work, build, and steward freedom under God.
9: I hurt my back several years ago. Went into the VA. They poked me a couple of times and said, "Oh, you're fine." Well, I wasn't fine, and I never got better. 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At that point, I was having migraines two or three times a week. And the first time Dr. Kim adjusted me, I didn't have another one for 3 months.
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13: Hey, it's Scott Jennings. Thanks for listening to Common Sense for the American People. I'm away today, but you are in the capable hands of one Mr. Carl Jackson, the pride of Orlando, Florida. Carl, take it away.
14: Thank you, Mr. Scott Jennings. It's a privilege to be behind the microphone. I got Mr. McConnell in my ear. Lou's got my back right here at AM 950, The Answer, Orlando.com. We've got Rick and Ricky in studio in L.A. helping us out. We got Matthew helping us out. Paul D'Amelio, thank you for helping to produce the program. At the bottom of the hour, Willie Nelson, the one and only, is going to be joining us to talk about President Trump's speech last night when it comes to election integrity. And obviously, you have some networks that tuned out. That was a big, big mistake, in my opinion. Why wouldn't they want to tune in? And I think President Trump handled it well. Obviously, there's a lot of room for, you know, things that are not necessarily provable. I think he just stuck to what's common sense and election integrity. And I think that is a good thing. It makes no sense to me why anyone wouldn't want to make sure that our elections are tip top shape. So anyway, we will get into that in the bottom of the hour with our SNC White House correspondent Willie Nelson. I look forward to that. There's so many places that I want to go and that we will get into. And again, welcome to the Scott Jennings Show. My name is Carl Jackson, sitting in for Scott Jennings. I believe he will be back with you on Monday. You can follow me on all things social media at Carl Jackson Show, at The Carl Jackson Show. Some of you have messaged me. I will respond to some of those messages, as many as I can. I appreciate that. But X, Instagram, and Facebook. And also, if you want to subscribe to my podcast, The Carl Jackson Show. That is The Carl Jackson Show. We're on YouTube. We're on Spotify. Wherever you go to get your podcast, Salem Podcast Network is where you can find us. So a few things that I want to cover, and we will that I want to get into. I want to set a foundation, if I could. I want to set the table, if I

on the people that are on the left. So I want to lay the foundation, if you will, of a party that is morally bankrupt, of a party that is violent. And I'm not sure that I'll be able to get to all of this before we have Willie Nelson on at the bottom of the hour, because we definitely need to touch on President Trump's speech on election integrity. But even if I don't, whatever I don't get back to, I'm going to circle back to. I'm also going to get to economics. We got to talk about the big, beautiful bill. I have no idea why the Republican Party isn't banging the drums on, you're not going to like everything in the big, beautiful bill. I didn't like everything in the big, beautiful bill. But there are parts of the big, beautiful bill that are wonderful for working class Americans. And I don't know why Republicans aren't beating a drum on that issue, but they should be beating the drum on that issue. So first thing let's do, let's set the table when it comes to a morally bankrupt party. So last night in Maine, and I didn't get an opportunity to watch these debates, but I did see a couple clips. I did see a couple clips on that debate, and we will play some momentarily here. But here's the funny thing. I was thinking about Graham Plattner and how the left didn't care about Graham Plattner and all of his moral failings, didn't care that he had a Nazi tattoo. Why? Because Trump is bad. Trump is a fascist, right? Trump is an authoritarian. So who cares if we have an authoritarian, except Trump isn't an authoritarian, and they prove it every time they say something that is outlandish, and he doesn't come after them, and they're empowered and emboldened to keep saying the same kind of stuff, crazy stuff, over and over and over again. All right, and then you had Graham Plattner on the Kick app, basically a cesspool for perverts, for pedophiles, if you will. You had him liking a photo of a German soldier, a Nazi soldier, in World War II. And obviously you have the domestic, the claims of domestic abuse and sexual assault, and the left didn't care anything about it. The only time that they, when they began to care, and obviously I know you know this, but I'm just laying the foundation here, so bear with me. The only time that they decided to care is when they figured out that they could lose. The same thing with Joe Biden, right? And by the way, Joe Biden has moved his book release. Is it his book release or whatever, to after the midterm elections? Republicans, don't let them do it. If I were with the Republican Party, I would, or leaders in the Republican Party, I would call a news conference. I would flip, hey, I would make sure that the American people don't forget about what a disastrous presidency that is. Democrats may want to push back that book. I wouldn't allow them to do that. That would be a part of my campaigning. So right here in my formerly fingerprinted fingertips, I did a segment with Christopher Hart of the American Adversaries on this, and this came to me one morning, and I just thought, you know, I talked about this on my podcast too, and I go a little more in depth. So make sure you subscribe. The Carl Jackson Show, YouTube, Spotify, iHeart, the Salem Podcast Network, The Carl Jackson Show, wherever you go to get your podcast. But I started thinking about the Democrats' long history of perverts. They tried to act like Graham Plattner. This was an anomaly. I mean, Trump bakes the cake. Trump is the most crazy, fascist, misogynist, all this kind of nonsense. But I want to show you a pattern. All right, because the left has always been the left, at least in modern history. You got Ted Kennedy. You guys remember Ted Kennedy, the liberal liar of the Senate. They called him the liberal lion. This guy, in my opinion, helped destroy America's immigration system. He tried to make sure that basically Democrats would get the upper hand because they thought that a lot of Latinos and places in Northern America, South America, if they allowed more lax immigration policies in places like that, in different places around the world that were non-white, the Democrats eventually would get the upper hand on voting. So Ted Kennedy started that nonsense. But Ted Kennedy had a little problem with the woman that worked as a staffer for him. You guys may remember her name, Mary Jo Kopechne. You guys remember that name? See, they try to pretend like Graham Plattner was the first place or the first candidate that they have that is morally bankrupt. Not quite. You got new allegations of Ruben Gallego out, all right? We already knew. I mean, the guy was chilling with Eric Swalwell. Like, what do you expect? But now there's allegations that he slept with a couple of his staffers. But going back to Teddy Kennedy literally left Mary Jo Kopechne for dead at Chappaquiddick. To drown in Chappaquiddick. Then you got Bill Clinton.

0: And we all know about Bill Clinton. We all know what he did with Monica Lewinsky. I actually feel bad for Monica Lewinsky. He destroyed Monica Lewinsky's life, in my opinion. That chick can never get married. I really do feel bad for her. He took advantage of a young intern and destroyed her life. Even Hillary Clinton attacked her. But and then you have the rape allegations from Juanita Broderick. You got Paula Jones. You got Kathleen Willey. I texted Christopher. I couldn't even remember all of the names. So I had to text Christopher Hart. I knew he would know. And then you got Joe Biden. You guys remember a woman by the name of Tara Reid? You guys remember that story? Hey, you might not remember that story because Democrats swept it under the rug during the Me Too era. And this lady was a credible witness, a woman that was a staffer for Joe Biden, that alleged that Joe Biden had raped her. And she came out with very specific details, a very detailed account. And at first they paid attention to her until they realized Joe Biden was the man. And then they ran her off. More on the other side. Carl Jackson in for Scott Jennings.
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0: Man, I've got so much to get to and so little time to get to it, so I hope you are in and ready for some conservative cardio. I want to go on about the perverts in the Democrat Party, but before I do, Mr. McConnell was pointing me towards some clips that we have of one of the contestants, at least, in the debate, Maine senatorial debate. I want to go ahead and play these because it relates to Graham Plattner, and this is absolutely astounding. But I, again, for the record, Democrats, they've got Trump derangement syndrome. The only way they can beat Republicans, they never have any good ideas. Give the Democratic Socialists of America, the communists, at least some credit for putting out a party platform with some policies that'll totally destroy America, but nonetheless, they are willing to do it. But in most cases, what the Democrat Party does is they just try to make Trump look bad. And that's it. And so I want to lay the foundation to prove that these are the people that are morally bankrupt. Again, they are violent and they are economically illiterate. I think this one, I'm not even sure. Anyway, it's related to Graham Plattner. Let's play Ashley Webb, cut number one of the senatorial candidates that is vying for Graham Plattner's spot to run against Susan Collins. This is cut number 9, please, Mr. McConnell.
10: Run, and then
11: what qualifications do you have to serve in the U.S. Senate?
10: Oh, I ran for office several times. Didn't win, but didn't run. And then I'm a songwriter, and then I write my own books. And then I suppose my transparency, I wouldn't lie to the people, and I wouldn't deceive the people like we're being deceived right now. Like,
0: no, I know what you guys are thinking. No, stop it. That is not the reincarnation of Haas on Bonanza. Let's go to cut number 10. Por favor. Cut number 10. This is more of Ashley Webb.
12: On he just said Medicare. You're for Medicare for all. Is everyone on this panel? Dan, no?
13: Yeah. I mean, okay. Medicare. Yeah.
14: It's incredible.
12: Just checking. Just checking. That's 8 for 8 with the candidates today.
14: That's so amazing.
10: I'm actually on Medicare.
12: Oh, okay.
0: Oh, my God. I've got credibility. I am actually on Medicare, says the woman with the Adam's apple. Let's go to Ashley again. This is cut number 11. I can't not get enough of this. Cut number 11, again, more Ashley Webb. just wants to be able to use the bathroom. Cut number 11, Mr. McConnell.
10: With the trans community, like, we're being dehumanized. They say that we want to hurt people. I don't want to hurt anybody. I just want to use the bathroom. And it, and if they want me to use the men's room, I will, but I don't want to be assaulted.
0: Oh, man. Okay, nobody's going to assault you, Mr. Webb. Here's the thing. This is somebody that's suffering with true gender dysphoria. I really feel bad for this person. I really think that it is not compassionate at all to allow these people to try to excel in their gender dysphoria. I really do believe they need treatment. This seems like a nice, sincere person. Really does. He really does. I don't play the games. I'm not going to call him a her. All right. I don't believe in subjective truth. I believe in objective truth. So Ashley Webb is a dude. But Ashley Webb literally seems sincere, and it's sad that the left would be willing to take advantage of people like this in order to advance their agenda to destroy America. They want to see what the left does with people like this. I wasn't even going to go here, but I may as well. What the left does, they constantly try to make new moralities, a new tolerance, a new morality. Why? Because they have to undermine biblical values. They have to undermine Christianity. They have to undermine Judaism. They have to do that in order to undermine Western civilization. You even look at the vote that where so many Democrats voted against supplying Israel with the military, with selling them military weaponry. I mean, just absolutely insane. Why are they doing that? A lot of people, a lot of you anti-Semitics out there, are just like, oh, hate the Jews. It's really a dumb position. We have a Judeo-Christian value system. It's the best system in the world. They're just starting with the Jews, and then they're coming for us. I listened to, I still can't remember who this is, but I remember speaking to Jennifer Horn about it yesterday. But it is somebody that's in media, a prominent figure, that said, hey, listen, I recently traveled to Europe, and then I went to Israel, and I was shocked at how much more Israel seemed like America than the places that I toured or visited in Europe. It's Western civilization that the left wants to destroy, and that's why they're coming after Israel. Then they're going to come after America. Actually, they already are. We'll be back.
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17: This is Albert Moeller for townhall.com. Will Western civilization survive? Well, not if we refuse to deport our sworn enemies. For several decades now, the academic left has seen Western civilization as the oppressive past that must give way to the utopian future. The United States and Israel are painted at the center of the left's bullseye. All this burst onto the headlines when Hamas carried out its murderous terror attack upon Israel on October 7, 2023. This brings us to Mahmoud Khalil, who at the time of the demonstrations was a graduate student and leader of the pro-Palestinian protests. The Trump administration moved to deport Khalil on the basis of his actions. Now he's become a test case for whether or not America has the courage to defend itself and our own values. Western civilization has enemies, and plenty of them are found on our elite college campuses. Our civilization will either defend itself or surrender. Any civilization that encourages its enemies to populate its elite institutions is just announcing its surrender, and it will deserve its defeat. I'm Albert Moeller.
18: We all hear.
19: With SRN News, I'm Michael Harrington in Washington. The U.S. military launched airstrikes targeting Iran's Revolutionary Guard this morning to retaliate for the killing of American troops in Jordan as an interim deal seeking an end to the war has collapsed. Pentagon says the strikes are done for the day. U.S. Military Central Command confirming that Iranian military sites were targeted. Iran responded by hitting facilities in Kuwait today. Russia has attacked Kiev overnight with ballistic missiles and other weapons, targeting and killing one and wounding 16 people. The attack highlights Ukraine's shortage of U.S.-made Patriot air defense systems. President Trump has said he is prepared to grant Ukraine licenses to produce Patriots, but the details of the timeline remain unclear. The attack began about 1:30 a.m., continued for several hours, with explosions echoing all across the city. This is SRN News.
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0: All right, welcome back to the Scott Jennings Show. I'm your guest host, Carl Jackson, sitting in for Scott Jennings. And now this is really fun to be talking to Willie Nelson, our White House correspondent. All right, Willie, listen, President Trump gave, I thought, a really good speech last night on election integrity. What are you hearing in the D.C. area from some of your colleagues there on the Hill?
24: Carl, good afternoon. Great to be here with you in Washington, D.C. on a very, very smoky day. We're getting some of the fire that's been coming down from Canada. But to answer your question, there has honestly been a lot of moaning and groaning, unfortunately, around the bender here. I heard one photographer who was, I believe, on duty last night, who turned to their colleague and was like, wow, what a disaster it was. So unfortunately, as predicted, the left-wing media that parades around here in D.C., and particularly the White House, is not happy, to say the least.
0: Okay, so let's get into some of the reasons why I believe it's not a disaster, and I think it'll pay off in the long run. And I got to be honest, I think President Trump kept it clean. I know there were concerns that he might hearken back to the 2020 election with, you know, what some people might see as conspiracy theories, wherever people may lie on that issue. But I just think it was smart. First off, let's just go through these. Again, I'm speaking to our Salem News Channel White House correspondent, Willie Nelson. China tried to influence the 2020 election. I don't know, Willie. I think that is a huge deal. I think that is a big deal when it comes to the other nation right behind us that wants to be the leading hegemony. They actually came out today. Xi Jinping came out, at least according to Polymarket, and said they are going to lead the world when it comes to AI, and they are going to be the dominant country. So I think it's really important for people to understand, hey, we actually do have an enemy. I don't want China to be on par with us. I think that's a pretty important issue.
24: Carl, I would agree with you on that. Now, the issue is you have many mainstream media networks who made up their outcome before the speech was even delivered. Sure. I mean, I was here at the press conference yesterday where Caroline Leavitt made her return after her maternity leave. And of course, the hot topic was the speech that was to come. And Caroline's vibe the entire time and responses were, you guys, you know, just hang tight. You're going to hear the remarks. But it was like they already had made their, you know, thoughts on it before the speech had even happened. You had networks that refused to air it, but they aired commentary on it. And Carl, I'll just say this real quick. I scanned some of the PDFs and files that have been released on the website currently with a bunch of evidence, and there is a plethora of information. There is zero chance that anyone has completely given a rundown on everything that is on there currently. I mean, you had people 2 minutes after the speech ended saying, we've debunked this entire thing. Just doesn't really make sense to me.
0: And when you say website, I assume you're speaking of whitehouse.gov.
24: That's correct. Yes, the whitehouse.gov official website has all the documents on it with different reports from different intel agencies. And one of the biggest scandals, I think, in there, Carl, that I skimmed pretty quickly was that the intelligence agencies knew a lot of this stuff and were withholding this information not only from the public, but from the White House, from Congress, and they weren't including it in briefings.
0: Yeah, I mean, that was the next point I was going to go to, so I'm glad you mentioned it. But this is absolutely insane to us. You have an intelligence agency that are sworn to uphold and protect the Constitution. And frankly, I believe that includes American citizens. And to withhold this information from President Trump and from his campaign is just absolutely crazy to me. And honestly, it leads to more suspicion. It leads to more conspiracy theory. And frankly, this is why I believe, I know that President Trump loves these institutions, but I would love to see them cut down even further, frankly. Let me jump to this. You had, this I think is a very, very important point. Trump alleged that voter registration by non-citizens, I believe there were over 270,000, maybe 278,000 illegals registered to vote in federal elections. That is a big deal, Willie, when you consider the fact that swing states could be won by thousands.
24: That's correct. That's what the DHS numbers were saying. And Carl, I think a good solution to this all seems like common sense voting laws, which would be the Save America Act. I think, you know, the vibe around, because I work as a White House correspondent, I'm constantly around left-wing reporters, and they seem to be very frustrated with hearing about voting integrity and such. Well, a good compromise would be to require voter ID and make sure only citizens are voting, because then if in future elections candidates don't win, there's going to be a lot less fuel to complain about.
0: Yeah, absolutely. And honestly, it even extends, in my opinion, beyond illegals voting. I mean, you look at California, and President Trump mentioned this, that sham of a system that is literally engineered, in my opinion, to make sure the Democrats win is absolutely, absolutely crazy. And they do not require voter ID. I believe that there should be, when it comes to federal elections, at the very least, there should be mandated voter ID. Another reason why I think this, and I want to get your take on this, Willie. Again, we're speaking to Salem News Channel's White House correspondent, Willie Nelson. A reason why I think this speech was so important is because President Trump, those 278,000 illegals that we know of registered to vote, I don't know if they're voting, but at least they're registered to vote. It puts these other states on blast, and it puts illegals on blast. I guarantee you, with the deportations ramping up with ICE and the Department of Homeland Security, I think some of these illegals are less likely to go out and vote. So I think that that speech, whether liberals want to believe it or not, is a win-win, because I don't suspect these people are going to show up to vote.
24: Well, one of the things President Trump mentioned last night was the California election. We had Steve Hilton and Spencer Pratt, who ran in the L.A. mayor race. I am from, to add a personal note to this, I am from Los Angeles, so I'm well aware how the California voting system has worked, or lack of worked, I should say. Just to give a personal anecdote on this, I personally know someone who voted for two people who voted for Spencer Pratt, and they tracked their voting ballots, and neither of their votes got counted. So that's two people I know in my real life from Los Angeles who didn't have their votes counted. And of course, they're both citizens. And so how many of those exist is the question to ask for that.
0: You know, and let me add my anecdotal experience, because I was born and raised in L.A., still have family in L.A., still have plenty of friends in Los Angeles, and they happen to be black, the vast majority of them. And I tell you what, they were actually gung-ho for Spencer Pratt. I mean, they were tired of what they were seeing happening in L.A. And let me add this, they didn't even know who Nithya Raman was. They didn't even know who Nithya Raman was. Now, this is purely anecdotal, but I just think it is relevant. Also, real quick, I think if we have enough time, President Trump did claim that Venezuela had tampered with voting machines. I do want to say that obviously there's no evidence that I've seen that has been that's provable at this point. But I do believe that it is worth making sure that the machines, if they're going to be used, that these things are inspected, they're on the up and up. And when I believe they can calculate votes at the end of the vote tallies where they're online. But perhaps those are things that can be looked at as well. Okay. All right. It looks like we may have lost our feed on Willie, or at least we can't hear him. All right, so anyway, Willie, if you can hear me, okay. All right, so it looks like we lost Willie Nelson. But anyway, having said that, I do think that it was a good speech, frankly, and I'm not saying that just because I'm a Trump supporter. I just think that it goes more than was it his best speech? Obviously not, but it did what I think it intended. He intended it to do. And that's to make American citizens aware that China is a threat. We have other nation states that want to defeat the United States, that want to be bigger and better than the United States. China is a Chinese, is a communist, led by the Communist Party. And as a matter of fact, I was just reading a headline. I didn't have time to go through the story, that Xi Jinping, because of the things that are transpiring, their economy is not doing well inside of China right now. And so Xi Jinping is becoming a little more hardcore, if you can imagine that, and more leaning towards acting like a Kim Jong-un of North Korea. And would you doubt that? I mean, the guy's got to be paranoid in order for, you got over a billion people there, in order for them to remain happy. You got to put in a lot of work if you're going to be a communist party that's going to have a state-controlled government. So I think this is it was a good speech for that. It's a good way to let people know we do have an enemy out there. The deep state issue, it is an issue. It is an issue. I'm sorry. You have people that are trying to undermine the United States of America, undermine a presidency within any of these intelligence agencies. Those people need to be held accountable. They need to be fired. If charges can be brought, they need to be brought. It's as simple as that to me. Again, the voter registration, you have states that have these voter, what are they? You basically illegals are automatically registered at the DMV. And this happens in blue cities, not just with illegals, but with citizens altogether. Frankly, guys, I don't believe that should be happening. If you go to the DMV and they ask you if you like to register to vote, okay, that may be one thing. But automatically registering people to vote, particularly illegals to vote with this voter, what is it? I forget what it's called. Motor voter. I think that's what it was. Motor voter plan. I think it's just absolutely crazy and dangerous. And I'm sorry. I don't want illegals. I don't want anyone that's not registered participating in our election system. And so for nothing else, I think this was a good speech because I think the Republican Party needs a little more pressure to pass the Save America Act. Now you got John Thune out there saying, hey, Lindsey Graham may have created a pathway. All right. That's pretty cool. A pathway to pass the Save America Act through budget reconciliation. Whether or not that that'll happen, frankly, guys, I do not know. But I think it is worth the conversation. You've got 80% of Americans, if I recall correctly, polled that want to make sure that our elections are secure on both sides of the aisle. So why not make sure that they are secure? It's just common sense. It's as simple as that. It's common sense. More on the other side. I'm Carl Jackson in for Scott Jennings.
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0: All right, welcome back to the program. I'm your guest host, Carl Jackson, sitting in. 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We're on Spotify, Salem Podcast Network, wherever you go to get your podcast. The Carl Jackson Show is where you can go to find me. So much more that I want to get to. Rubio hosting this conference on left-wing terrorism. We're going to get into that momentarily. That is the issue with violence. The left has been far more violent than the right. This is one of the reasons why the left were so happy to have J6, and they and they exaggerated J6. They continue to this day. But the left party, the left has become a violent party. I mean, it is absolutely clear from their Trans-Tifa minions that will go out there and assassinate people. It's absolutely insane. Also, we'll have the latest on Iran. The U.S. strikes key bridges in Iran and redirects at least three ships in the Gulf of Cuban. And thanks to Mr. McConnell, I got your a Substack that was on Alan Estrin's bedtime stories. If we want to totally demolish Iran, there is a plan. There are many things that we can do to do that. If you're concerned about ground troops, guys, all we need to do is unleash Israel. I mean, seriously, it's all we need to do. You know, our best ally, I would argue not just our best ally in the Middle East, I would argue our best ally right now, period. I mean, it's astonishing to me to see what's happening. All this anti-Semitism, both on the left and some on the right, with these crazy bigots. But rest assured, you can play a part of that all you want, but eventually it's going to turn on you. They just start off with the Jews because they're easy. They're easy. Just look how, I mean, in a couple or few years, I would have never imagined I would have seen anti-Semitism in America like we see it today. And now an entire party that used to align with the Republican Party in defending our best ally in the world, and at one point just our best ally in the Middle East and in the region, and just completely turn their backs for the sake of power and for the sake of getting elected. But guys, I don't look at it just as the nation state of Israel. I look at it as Western civilization. If they can turn against Western civilization there, it's obvious they're doing the same thing here. But Israel's just an easy target. So beware of that. All right, let me get back to the perverts and the Democrat Party. Let me just wrap this up. Let me finish this part up, and then I want to talk about the big, beautiful bill. I don't know why Republicans aren't bragging about the big, beautiful bill. They need to be bragging about the big, beautiful bill. Also, just real quick, there's an event, grassrootsforamerica.org, grassrootsforamerica.org. There is going to be a gubernatorial town hall. I believe that is August 6th, if I recall correctly, at a I think it's the Castleberry VFW, but check it out for those of you that are in the Central Florida area, grassrootsforamerica.org. No, I don't believe Byron Donalds is going to be there. I know a lot of people love Byron Donalds. I love Byron Donalds. But I got to tell you, there are a lot of Republicans in the state of Florida that are a little frustrated that he's not showing up to any debates or town halls. I understand that he got President Trump's endorsement, but people would still like to hear from Byron Donalds. That is just my take on the issue, because I want to hear how you're going to represent me. I don't think we're going to have another Governor DeSantis, quite frankly, in my lifetime. But I'd like to know where you're going to do and how you're better than the other candidates. And I don't know, man. It's leaving a nasty taste in people's mouth. But honestly, a Trump endorsement, if we're just being real, is very hard to overcome. But nonetheless, grassrootsforamerica.org. Okay, back to the perverts. So we touched on Ted Kennedy. We touched on Bill Clinton. We touched on Joe Biden, again, allegedly raped Tara Reid. And this is a woman that literally was a Democrat strategist, if I recall correctly, worked for Joe Biden at one point in time when he was a senator. I mean, she gave out details. She came out, and this was before he won the nomination. And she was like, this guy should be nowhere near the White House. This is what he did to me. So it wasn't like he was already the nominee, the Democratic nominee. This was beforehand. And at first they listened to her, gave her a couple of interviews. Once the Democrats decided to coalesce around Joe Biden because Buttigieg couldn't win blacks, they kicked her under the curb. They started harassing her. Obviously, you got Eric Swalwell, new news out, Ruben Gallego. Eric Swalwell, they totally ignored this guy's sexual escapades and allegations of sexual scandal and abuse himself. You got Elliot Spitzer in 2008 that had to resign as I believe the governor of New York for sexual scandal. David Patterson, the same thing. Governor of New York, you got Andrew Cuomo, same thing. So let's not pretend like Graham Plattner was an anomaly in the Democrat Party. We'll be back.
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34: Welcome to the show. You're listening to Money Matters with Al and Mike. I'm your host, Al Luttman. I'm here with my co-host, Mike Brady. And we're financial advisors right here in the Twin Cities of Strategic Investment Partners. And if you don't have time to listen to the show today, you can jot down our number, which is 855-231-6010. And today what we're going to be talking about is what is the real return on your portfolio? Things are getting pretty interesting out there, Mike, with inflation rearing its ugly head now, and we've got interest rates all over the map, and we had some volatility in the markets, and who knows what people are thinking right now. But what we're trying to narrow this show down today is what is the real return that you're getting on your portfolio?
35: This real return concept, it's kind of funny because, you know, as you know, there's so many terms being thrown around in the financial markets. You know, you and I use some of them. There's so many terms for risk. There's so many terms for, you know, the portfolio's ability to withstand ups and downs in the market. But what we're talking about today is all centered around returns. And you may think that your return is just simply, I started the year at this dollar amount, and now I'm at this dollar amount. But that's not what we call real return. What real return is your return, that same concept. I started at this value, I ended at that value. Subtract out inflation and taxation on that money. Now we're talking about what you actually return in your pocket, what we call real return. And it's not our name for it. That's what the definition of real return is.
34: And it is real. We're taking a look at things now, and we're starting to recognize that these things that we have been warning you about over the last couple of years are coming true. We never know exactly when they're coming, but we certainly do see that inflation is rearing its ugly head. Everybody has noticed that it costs you a lot more money to fill up your tank at the gas pumps than it used to. And anybody who went grocery shopping in April knows that they paid more than 4% for groceries than they did even the month before. 1 month, groceries went up over 4%. And again, we just talked about the gas prices. This stuff starts to be real after a while, doesn't it?
35: Well, up until, let's say, a few months ago, none of the inflation numbers they were reporting reflected what we really were feeling as consumers. I mean, we've all known prices have gone up. Every one of us knows we're paying more for a pound of bacon. We're paying more for gas. We're paying more for those things we use every day. But the numbers just haven't justified those price increases. So they keep telling us whatever you're looking at, headline inflation or CPI, just wasn't going up as quickly as we were feeling in our pocketbook or our wallet. And now we see those numbers start jumping, like you said. Just in April, we saw those big ticks up, and it scared the dickens out of people because finally what they were feeling in their wallets was now showing up on paper, and it spooked the markets.
34: It did spook the market, and it spooks people because some of this stuff has been really slow moving over the years. It just gets us a little bit at a time, and pretty soon they just tweak it a little bit on a monthly basis. And then pretty soon it's an annual basis, and pretty soon it's 5 years and 10 years, and it costs you way more money just to live today. And that is why so many people report that they are struggling financially. Remember, I talked a couple of weeks ago on this show that we did a show just 2 years ago, and they said that 50% of Americans didn't have $1,000 that they could come up with in a savings account, checking, whatever, in the state of an emergency. And then they recently came out, and it blew me away to read that now that number is closer to 80%. So inflation is real, and then we have them in Washington, especially the Biden administration, talking about raising your taxes. So how that's going to work for you? If they're going to take more of your money, they're going to take more of it because of inflation. It will cost you more to buy things. And then they turn around going to tax you as well. And our question, like every other question that we have on this show, is are you prepared? Because I think that one of the best things that we can be for you as a financial advisor is somebody who brings you confidence. And we can't bring you confidence if we're not constantly looking at these things. So when we meet, don't we always discuss these things? How are taxes affecting their portfolio? How is inflation affecting their portfolio? And we are always talking about these things because we've been talking now for 11 years on this show that we want to help people build as worry-free retirement as possible. And how can we do that if we're not paying attention to these things? And that's why we strive to do this, to help build confidence in your retirement plan. We want you to be confident in us, and that's why we talk about these things so often.
35: Well, I think that the two biggest destroyers of wealth and retirement, the two biggest destroyers of those two things are taxes and inflation. Because taxes and inflation just aren't top of mind for most people. You don't sit around the dinner table and talk about the impact of taxation and inflation on your portfolio. You talk about markets up, markets down, and that matters to build portfolios that are successful. But if we do not focus some of that time on taxes and inflation, it is a recipe for disaster. And taxes, you know, especially in light of the Biden administration, have been top of mind. People are talking more and more and more about taxes, because we know we're seeing this debt soar, and we know that taxes are going to be higher later. But this inflation piece, I don't think a lot of people focus on it at all. And it just slowly sucks away from your buying power over the years. And then you look at it 5 years from now, 10 years from now, 20 years from now, and even low inflation can, again, destroy a retirement if you don't keep your eye on the ball.
34: And then pretty soon, you're not retired anymore. And isn't that everybody's biggest fear? I find that most people, when they go into retirement, the number one thing that they want to feel confident in and the number one thing they want to know is, do I have enough money that's going to last me the rest of my life without running out of money? And it's serious business to look at these things. We have some of you that are retiring before you even have a plan put together. You have no idea if you're going to make it. And it is vitally important. And if you've heard our show over the last 11 years, then you've heard us say that double-digit returns mask all your problems. We talk all the time on this that getting 12% per year masks problems. And we've been getting 12% per year. But now we might be going into an environment that single-digit returns might be the norm. What is going to happen to your real rate of return on your portfolio

0: you might as well stay working. But now people, the new wave of retirees, well, they're faced with a pretty difficult decision or planning opportunity or environment, I should say, in the sense that many people are saying what you're saying, that we should be expecting muted returns going forward. We've made it out of the pandemic. Now we're looking forward and looking ahead, and we should be expecting a more normal returning environment, you know, that 8, maybe 7, you know, single digit returns. But like you said, if you minus out a really rampant inflation and taxation, that return now, like you said, may even be low double or low single digits and even zero in some cases.
1: We have a lot to talk about today, but we're up on the clock. Why don't you bring us to break and we'll talk about more of these when we come back and why now is the time to be serious about it.
0: Yeah, and we're going to continue to return it to why now. Why are we bringing this up now? But we do have to take a break. And before we go to break, I'd like to offer you to send you out the biggest piece of the equation that we've been focusing on of late, and that's the tax side of real return. Again, real return, what you actually return is your percent gain minus taxes and inflation. And today's giveaway, we're going to give you out a white paper that walks you through some strategies you could take for taxes in retirement. 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Again, 855-231-6010. Or you could visit us on the website at SIPWM.com. And if you call during business hours Monday through Friday, don't forget to ask for Al and Mike. We'd love to take your phone call personally. 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
2: 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Then you retire. Those paychecks stop. You go from earner to spender, and it happens abruptly. 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

0: Welcome back to the show. You're listening to Money Matters with Al and Mike. I'm your host, Mike Brady. I'm here with my co-host, Al Luttman. We're financial advisors right here in Minneapolis and St. Paul of Strategic Investment Partners, the foundation for your success. Now, today's program, we've been talking about the concept of real return. And we've been seeing some headlines out there really focusing on potential tax increases throughout the year. We've seen them since the Biden administration came on board. Since he was elected, we started bantering about tax increases that are potentially coming. And we've now been really talking about inflation. You're seeing the headlines that inflation is ramping up. And those are two components that eat away at your return. And that is the concept of the day, is how do you plan for that real return, return minus taxes and inflation going forward. Before we move along with the program, I'd like to offer again to send you out at no charge or obligation a white paper we put together called Tax Strategies for Retirement. This is going to walk you through some of the strategies you can incorporate in your planning to make certain that you're taking advantage of the tax code and paying the least amount of taxes that you can in retirement. Again, Tax Strategies for Retirement. It's a white paper, no charge or obligation. Just give us a call at 855-231-6010. Again, 855-231-6010. Or you can visit us on the website at SIPWM.com. Now, we left the segment last segment talking about the concept of why now. Why are we bringing this up now? And, you know, I would kind of say we've been bringing this up for darn near 11 years. We keep talking about these things. But why should people be so focused now on it? Why are we really seeing it hitting the headlines?
1: I think the biggest reason we're seeing it hitting the headlines is because it's so real. People are recognizing that things cost a lot more money. And you take a look at everything. I think that because we were so slow in the economy and now things are booming, go to a Home Depot today. They're packed. And I think that the stimulus money has been causing people to spend. And one thing that we know about Americans, if they get money in their pocket, they're willing to spend it. So Home Depot, all their numbers are looking stellar right now. And you take a look at what's happening with the price of all the goods and services because there's such a big demand for them. And I think the same thing's happening in the food industry because it's costing so much more money to buy groceries than it used to. You have people that are in the restaurant business in May that are saying, we don't even know how to price everything because we're paying so much more to get things. Their meat that they sell, all the vegetables and everything that they're selling has gone up in price. So do they change all their menus? What do they do? And I think that's why it's in the news. And then certainly it's in the news with gas. We have that pipeline problem and everybody starts seeing that there's certain parts of the country that are running out of gas and gas prices immediately start going up at the pump. And I think everybody who's been paying attention the last 30 days have felt their pocketbook go down a little bit. So why is it something that we're paying attention to? Because it's in the news. But you and I have been warning about it for the last couple of years because we believe that the government's been lying to us. And we believe that inflation's been higher anyways because all during COVID, prices kept continuously going up.
0: Well, you wonder if now, you know, the inflation is really ramping up because the way that they calculate inflation, this basket of goods theory, that some of the inflated components or the components of the inflation numbers just have been so low, it's made up from some of the things that we actually use every day. Like, you look at how gas was so low for so long until late, you know, we've started seeing it creep up, that it's masked the fact that the other goods that we use were going up so quick. And so you do have to look at how they calculate that inflation to really get a picture of what effects it has on your wallet, because the numbers can kind of be skewed either way. But why now on the other things, returns? You know, you look at returns, they're getting choppier. We have a much different market in 2021 than we did in 2020. Now, it's been successful. We're seeing market highs, but the market has changed fundamentally. And if you haven't seen it in your portfolios, you're not looking hard enough because the market has rotated. We're seeing big tech kind of take a back seat to some of the old school blue chips. We've seen some changes fundamentally in our market, and you better be prepared for that. But these returns going forward, I don't think are going to mirror the explosive returns that we've seen over the past 5 years. If we're sitting 5 years from now, looking back, I think we are going into a more choppy, muted return environment.
1: It certainly seems like the experts have reversed themselves, doesn't it? It seems like since we've been doing this radio show, all but a couple of years, people have been talking about how they expect that we're going to get some really good returns, and there's chances of getting double-digit returns. Now it seems like the expectations going forward are just widespread from the so-called experts that they are warning us to expect muted returns. We're getting warned all the time. Don't have high expectations for these high returns. And I think they're starting to see some of these things. I think there's a lot of people that, even though it seems like masks are coming off and we're going to go back to normal a little bit and people are getting really excited about it, I think they also recognize a lot of these companies aren't going back to the brick and mortar buildings anymore. A lot of these companies may not be going back in September. They may not be hiring the workforce like they're doing. And anybody who's been out looking for a job will tell you that they certainly aren't seeing wages like they did in 2019. And so all of a sudden, I think that there's some headwinds facing us. We've been talking about some headwinds, but it seems like even though we've had the headwinds, the markets have been plowing along a little bit. But maybe now they're going to pull back a little, and maybe we should be building portfolios with a little more muted expectations on the returns that we think we're going to get.
0: Well, you do, you know, you think of that concept versus headwinds versus tailwinds. You know, if I'm a company out there, I'm facing more headwinds than tailwinds right now, meaning that I'm not just going along on an easy street. I'm dealing with, as a company, if you're investing in these companies in the stock market, those companies are dealing with the same inflationary effects you and I are. The commodities they use to produce products are going through the roof, and they've got to accommodate for that. That eats into their bottom line. Interest rates going up if they start creeping up. You've seen mortgage rates go up. So has the lending rates for the notes that these companies are taking on. And so they're dealing with the same things we're talking about in a different one, in a different way. But they're also have a bullseye on their back with the new Biden agenda. You know, that's been all about these demonized corporations that we're going to tax them. They're going to pay their fair share. And the corporate taxes have been in the news, you know, for a year now saying we're coming for you. So unlike us personally, that we think taxes are going to go up, I'm certain corporate taxes are going up. And so those are the things that we're thinking about why we're going to have a muted return environment is there's just so many headwinds coming at these corporations that eventually it's going to catch up to them and they're going to be stopped dead in their tracks, I bet.
1: And what's sad about that is we certainly have some awesome tailwinds for businesses, don't we? We're seeing that they are telling us that businesses are still recovering. Things are still positive. We're hearing a lot about recovery, and we're also hearing about earnings being completely solid. Many companies are reporting now that their earnings are good and they're solid. And we have other companies that are telling us that, you know, they didn't make a single dime in 2020. And maybe even in the first quarter of the year, they're not making money. But many businesses are optimistic. And then just when we get businesses back on their feet, then there's a bunch of optimism. Then it seems like we're getting hammered a little bit. Well, let's raise your taxes. Let's have goods and services cost a lot of money. And it's just ridiculous to me. I think Washington needs to slow down and let people just get back on their feet.
0: Well, I would agree wholeheartedly that is now the time to shackle or reshackle our corporations. And I mean, if you want to see earnings plummet, give them more taxes. They're already having that stress of inflation and recovering. And now you hammer taxes on them, you'll see those earnings get damaged.
1: So we'll talk to you when we come back from break on how taxes are going to affect your ability to have what we like to call that worry for retirement. And if you're just tuning in today, you haven't had time to listen to the show. We've been talking about what is the real return, net of inflation, net of taxes, net of different things that come after your money. And we have put together a white paper called Tax Strategies for Retirement. The reason we have this white paper is because we found that many of you, all you ever look at and all you ever care about is what your returns are. But you don't care what your net return is, and you have not developed a tax strategy. When I got in the business, they told us, don't worry about it. When you're older and you're retired, you don't have to pay any taxes, or you pay very little taxes. biggest lie ever told, the biggest surprise that most retirees feel when they go into retirement is how much they have to pay in taxes. And so we want to guide you with that. If you'd like to get that white paper we put together called Tax Strategies for Retirement, give us a call at 855-231-6010. 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But we believe the best thing to do, jot down our number again. I'm going to give it to you in just a moment and call Monday through Friday and ask for Al or Mike. 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
6: Most Americans think of Abraham Lincoln and they think of the Civil War or the Emancipation. But in 1862, he signed another hugely significant piece of legislation, the Homestead Act. It offered eligible Americans up to 160 acres of land, not as a prize for the powerful, but as an opportunity for ordinary families willing to live on it, work it, and build something lasting. Why did it matter? Because Lincoln understood that freedom was not merely the absence of tyranny. Rather, freedom required responsibility, labor, stewardship, and moral courage. A free people must be given room to build, but they also must be willing to cultivate what they have been given. That still matters today. Liberty without responsibility decays. Opportunity without character collapses. Lincoln's lesson is clear. A nation stays free when its people remain willing to work, build, and steward freedom under God.
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1: 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I'm your host, Al Luttman. I'm here with my co-host, Mike Brady. 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No matter what kind of device you're using, click here for this week's radio offer. We'll get back to you. Or better yet, what a lot of you like to do and what we like you to do is jot down our number and call Monday through Friday and ask for Al or Mike. We're one of the few radio hosts in the Twin Cities that if you want to call us Monday through Friday after you've listened to the show and talk to one of us, we will personally come to the phone and talk to you. Just write down our number again. It's 855-231-6010. And so we told you when we came back from break, we would be talking to you about taxes. And what we have been talking about is how you need to prepare for them in retirement. Because so many people are surprised when they go into retirement how much taxes are. And is there anybody listening to this show today, Mike, that thinks taxes are going down?
7: I hope not, because they got their head in the sand. Because taxes are going to come for us all. There's just no calculator that makes what's going on in Washington work. The whole spend, spend, spend without any recourse, that just doesn't work without higher taxes. How much higher taxes is arguable? I hope on the low end, but I'm fearful that we're going to see some major tax hikes coming in the future. But as you look at this, you know, again, the why now? Well, taxes, again, we've been in a low tax environment thanks to the Trump tax code for, you know, a nice number of years now. And now we all knew it was coming. We all knew that the minute that Biden took office that they were going to come after that Trump tax code. How deep they come after it is in question right now. But taxes are going to impact us all. And again, I don't know anybody that's looking and actually looking at this that thinks they're going to pay less in taxes later.
1: I don't think that there's anybody that really believes that. But the question is, what are they going to be? We know that probably income taxes are going to go up. We're going to see that. There's been a lot of talk, as you said, about capital gains taxes. Capital gains taxes are all over the board. Whether a lot of this stuff's going to pass or not, it's hard to tell. I think that we even have some Democrats in the Senate that are thinking enough is enough already. My goodness, we've been in this new environment with this new president for just a few months, and we're already $6 trillion more in debt. How much more can we possibly sustain? And they think that they can tax us out of this, and they have proven for hundreds of years that you can't tax your way out of anything. And yet at the same time, we still get those people in Washington that work against us and they start doing these things that hurt us. They'll slow down the economy. You're probably going to get a muted return because of it. And then now we're starting to talk about the wealth tax again or the death taxes and some of those types of things, estate taxes. And so here we are. It seems like a moving target all the time, doesn't it?
7: Well, it all creates different little planning opportunities, and those planning opportunities sometimes affect the market. I mean, every time they make a change in the tax code, it will ripple and have effects across many different industries and many different strategies, which ultimately wind up affecting all of us. You know, and so when they talk about corporate tax or they talk about the ultra wealthy tax, that all is going to have a ripple effect. You know, these corporate taxes, for example, that they like to demonize the corporations. Do you think that those corporations are just going to, out of the kindness of their hearts, just eat the taxes? Or do you think they're going to raise prices to accommodate for a higher tax? Of course they're going to raise prices, which again affects all of us. They all ripple down to us. It all flows downstream.
1: That's a great point. And I told you a couple of shows ago that one thing about Steve Forbes, when he ran for president, he certainly understood the tax code. And I don't know that I like Forbes magazine, but at least they had an article right after Biden started talking about the capital gains taxes. They wrote a great article about how the rich will avoid it. And so one of the things that we have to start paying attention to as Americans, if they're going to be talking about wealth taxes and death taxes and higher income taxes and higher taxes for corporations and higher capital gains taxes, one thing that we know for certain, the rich always figure out a way not to pay them. Always figure out a way because they have many strategies that they could use. So our question to you is, What can you do about it? Are there strategies that you can use? And what we're telling you is there are not as many strategies like the rich have available to them. But one of the things that we find when most of you come into the office the first time is all you're talking about with your advisor is your return. This is what my return was. This is how things went for me. And that's all you seem to focus on is what has those returns been or what have those returns been. And that is not the thing that you focus on. The focus is on what's your real return, not what the return was, and what does it mean for you and your ability to retire and stay retired. That is the thing that's the real thing here. And so we get caught up in the noise, all the news about the taxes, and we get excited. Yeah, go after those guys. Go get the rich. And we are foolish when we continue year after year after year thinking that the rich are going to pay their fair share. That's the dumbest thing ever because they never have to do anything. They can avoid these things and they do pay their fair share of taxes in a lot of cases. What we need to focus on is what you're going to do about it because the lies that Washington always tells us always trickle down to normal people and we're always the one paying the higher taxes and we're always the ones facing the biggest brunt of inflation. And so you have to recognize that when they say these things, they're really coming for you. And that's why the middle class is getting wiped out. And so what we're going to talk about the rest of the show today is what can you do about it?
7: That's just it. You know, we sometimes talk about these things and gripe about them, but nobody takes any action. Nobody actually goes and takes the step forward and takes control. You know, we talk a lot on the show about controlling what you can control. And we like, again, to gripe about inflation. We like, again, to gripe about tax policy. But then at the end of the day, we just ho-hum, go about our business, and we have the same portfolio we always have. We have the same retirement plan we always have. And that's just not going to cut it anymore. And so what you can do about it is to take control and to not feel like you are just having this stuff done to you, that you actually engage and look at your plan. And you look at your portfolios and simply ask the question, if inflation's coming for me, taxes are coming for me, what can I do about it? And that's how you start those conversations.
1: And so we'll just ask you a simple question. Sometimes we come to you and we ask you questions and we're just trying to get you to think what your life looks like. So a lot of you just had your taxes done. And so the question that we have for you, did you plan your taxes or did you just go in and get them done? Did you simply go in, have somebody prepare them, and you were done? Was there a talk about, hey, next year, if you planned this, you might be able to pay less? What we find is tax preparers are so busy this time of year, so crazy busy, that all they're trying to do is just frantically try to get these taxes done. But they're not doing any planning for you. So then your second question or your second choice would be, is your advisor helping you with it? And what we find is a lot of times the advisor is not helping you. And so we think the way that we bring you confidence in retirement is we help you with a tax strategy that you can go back to the people that are helping you with your taxes because we think it's vitally important to put together a tax strategy to complement your investment strategy. But most of you spend all your time looking at the investment strategy and you don't take advantage of the tax strategy, which is equally as important.
7: Well, we do have to take a break again, and then we'll come back on that topic because it is important for you guys to be set up for the what can I do about it conversations coming forward. So today we've been talking about real return, and very simply, real return is what you actually return in your portfolio minus taxes and inflation. This real return has a huge impact on your success and failure in retirement. But most of you don't talk in those terms. You don't talk in the terms of what did inflation and taxes do to me. You only see the point A to point B in your statements and say, yeah, I think I'm doing okay. So make certain you're thinking about real returns. So after break, we're going to talk to you about things that you could do to set yourself up for success going forward when it comes to that. But before we go to break, I'd like to once again offer to send you out at no charge or obligation one piece of the puzzle, and that focuses on taxes. We have a white paper that we put together called Tax Strategies for Retirement. Give us a call and we'll send that out to you. 855-231-6010. 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Again, this is one step in your journey of how to enhance that real return by being mindful of taxes. So get yourself that white paper. We're going to continue on this topic of real return and what you can actually do about it going forward. You're listening to Money Matters with Al and Mike. We'll be right back.
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7: 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I'm your host, Mike Brady, and I'm here with my co-host, Al Luttman. 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On today's program, we've been talking about the effects of taxes and inflation. This is real returns, ladies and gentlemen. This is what you actually return from your investment portfolios minus taxes and inflation. And that can be the difference between success and failure if you plan for those two detracting values, the things that destroy wealth in retirement, taxes and inflation. But before we finish up on the show here and give you some real life things to be thinking about and how to plan for this, I'd like to once again offer to send you out at no charge or obligation a white paper we had put together called Tax Strategies for Retirement. It will walk you through some ideas that you can incorporate in your retirement planning that will help minimize the impact of taxes on your retirement. So give us a call at 855-231-6010. Again, 855-231-6010. Or you can always visit us on the website at SIPWM.com. Well, Al, this what can we do about it piece of the show today is gonna echo, you know, our last 11 years on the radio, because the first step in what you can do about it is to get your ducks in a row, to start evaluating what you have to work with, put the plan together. And, you know, you've heard it at least 100 times over the last 11 years that you've got to do the math. You've got to get in there and look at what you have in your retirement portfolio and your retirement plan to begin the conversation of what needs to be changed.
1: We talked earlier on the show today that Home Depot is booming because everybody's doing projects at their house. And we would ask you, if you were to build a deck on your house, do you just start pounding nails and just start figuring it out as you go along? Or do you have a plan that you've put together of what you're going to do before you build the deck? You've got to have a plan and strategize how you're going to do it. And then as you're building it along the way, you're evaluating and reevaluating what you're doing to make certain that you're on track. What we find is a lot of you just get an investment strategy put together, and that's all you do, is you have a strategy for investments, and then you review it. Be honest with yourself. You review it, and if your account values are up, you assume that you're doing okay. If your account values are down, then you start to question the strategy. And if they're up, you don't question anything at all. How do you know if it's working for you, whether it's up or whether it's down, if you don't have a strategy put together? And what we tell you is not only is there a strategy for the investments and the way that you invest, but you better, by all means, have a strategy for the income that you're going to get in retirement out of that investment portfolio. And we hammer this thing, and I guess we keep talking about it for 11 years because none of you put one together. And we find that that is where the industry is failing you. We're not putting together an income plan, and it's more important than it is 11 years ago when we came on the show. Because 11 years ago, you could still get high interest rates at the bank. Where are you getting good interest rates today?
7: Well, you're right. And it focuses on an income. And I go so far to say retirement is all about income. I mean, we love seeing the returns. We love seeing the markets grow and our account values grow. But what does that matter if you don't have any income coming in to live your life in retirement? And that income needs to be a focal point. Because that income better be consistent and predictable every single month, because the bills are consistent and predictable. They want them every single month, unfortunately. But now we have to add one other thing into the equation, is inflation. Those bills are going to come in every single month, and they're going to get higher and higher and higher and higher. So you need to be having this income planning discussion with yourself or your advisor or with us that says, how am I going to prepare for my retirement income now? About 5 years from now? How about 6 years from now? How about 10 years from now? 30 years from now? Because you better have a plan to do so, or you're going to set yourself up for failure.
1: And net worth is not the answer. It doesn't matter what your net worth is, or it maybe some people that we talk to that have big real estate portfolios. It really doesn't matter. What matters is what the income you can generate from it. I gave an example. If you get $2 million in real estate, and you're not pulling enough income, or you can't generate enough income to pay your bills, then you got to start liquidating real estate. And pretty soon, you're liquidating more and more and more, and you're running out of money. That's an easy explanation. That's what we're talking about with your investment portfolio. What we want you to do is develop an income strategy that is going to work regardless of what's going on in these markets. And the other thing we've been talking about primarily on this show today is you better have an inflation factor with that income. Because you know for a fact that in 10 years, it's going to cost you a lot more money to live than it does today.
7: You know, once you have that income plan that accounts for some increases, now we have to run it through that tax wringer. And simply being tax mindful, or mindful of the taxes you pay on the withdrawals that you're making and the income you're getting in retirement, has to be part of that equation. And like we've said a time or two on this show, far too often, you focus only on the investments. Maybe some of you do some planning on the income, but I'll bet you dollars to donuts that many of you never even think of the impact of taxes on any withdrawals or income plans that you've put forward.
1: We're much more concerned with what your 1, 3, and 5-year strategy is on how you're going to get income out of your portfolio before we're concerned about where you're actually investing the portfolio. We need to know what your income needs are 1, 3, and 5 years And only at that time do we think it makes sense to build a portfolio.
7: But again, going back to taxes, Al, a big component of that 1, 3, and 5 year strategy is being mindful of those taxes I was talking about. And so having that tax-friendly withdrawal strategy is going to be, you know, paramount to success going forward, especially in an increasing tax environment. But it comes back to the fact that people feel out of control when they pay taxes, meaning that they just feel like taxes are done to them, instead of being mindful of what they can actually do to plan going forward. Don't just simply prepare your taxes in the rearview mirror. Always be thinking about, how can I set myself up for lesser taxes later? And just having mindfulness on the tax planning as it pertains to your retirement income and those strategies can set yourself up for a greater success throughout the years.
1: And we can't beat that home enough, because you are in much more control of your taxes than you know. And maybe taxes are not everybody's forte. Maybe you don't want to learn them. Maybe you don't want to be involved in them. Then make certain that you're working with an advisor who understands them, because it is vitally important for your ability to retire and stay retired. And it's vitally important to have a tax strategy to go along with your 1, 3, and 5 year income plan. It's so important to get those things done. And what we're trying to tell you is you can control it. And that's what we talk about on the show. Don't focus on the noise. Start narrowing it down to controlling what you can control. And there is a gob that you can control on your taxes. You just need to be informed.
7: You know, and then the final piece of the puzzle is this return environment. We have no clue if returns are going to be up, down, or sideways going forward. I bet you there's going to be all three. We're going to have a segment of up. We're going to have some down.
1: Maybe all on the same day.
7: Yeah, all on the same day. But, you know, we have no crystal ball. So you better be prepared for all three markets. Ask yourself very simply, what do I have in my portfolio that's going to keep me in the retirement I'm accustomed to if we have a down market? How about a sideways market? And how am I going to capitalize on an up market? So if you just keep it simple and just ask, what do I have for all three of those markets, and plan accordingly, you'll keep yourself out of harm's way.
1: And if you've listened to our show, we talk about this all the time. For the last 11 years, we are not the all or nothing. If you ask us, what do you think is going to happen with the stock market? We're going to tell you it doesn't matter what we think is going to happen with the stock market, because we don't know. As Mike just said, it could be up, it could be down, or it could be just flat, sideways. And we don't know which one it's going to be. What we will tell you is, over the long term, we believe that it's a good place to have some money invested. But we don't think the stock market is a good place to have money invested that you need to spend in the next 1, 3, and 5 years. Because if we go into that down market while you're taking income, it's the kiss of death. So what we do is we use other strategies for the income, and then money that we're looking to beat inflation, we will invest in the market, but only after we have the income piece figured out. So hopefully we've resonated with you today, and you're wondering, do I have these strategies? And I don't understand if I do or not. I don't know what my portfolio is. You do one of two things. You can call us and ask for the white paper we put together called Tax Strategies for Retirement. And if you want to get your hands on that, you can give us a call at 855-231-6010, or you can go to our website at sipwm.com and click here for this week's radio offer, and we'll reach out to you that way. We'll send it out to you, and we'll get this paper in your hands. There is no charge or no obligation to get this paper, but what our favorite calls are is you call us Monday through Friday and ask us specific questions about your retirement plan, about your investment portfolio. We love taking those calls, and we don't charge for it. You're under no obligation. There's no charge to call and talk to one of us. We made that commitment to you 11 years ago when we started coming to you on this radio show. We told our listeners that they would get one of us. We're not going to shuffle you off to somebody. You call here, you're going to talk to one of us. Just call, ask for Al or Mike. Our number is 855-231-6010. And you can reach us any place that you want to call us from. That rings right here locally, and it also rings in other states. And so if you are listening to us on the internet and you want to call, just again, call 855-231-6010. And we hope this information is helpful for you, because we're going through a lot of changes recently, and a lot of you want to know, am I still on track? And a lot of you want to know, Do the moves that they're making in Washington affect me? Because many of you have been calling us and saying things are happening so fast in Washington that I'm scared for my ability to retire and I'm scared for my portfolio. How does this affect me? What should I do going forward? Am I still on track? Am I going to be on track? And those are all great questions. And we would be glad to help you. And we do any phone calls, complimentary, no charge or obligation, just because it's our viewpoint that if you have a willingness to listen to our show, we have a willingness to talk to you. So give us a call at 855-231-6010. And also what we'd like to say is we're not taking the summer off because we agree with you. A lot is going on in Washington and we're concerned about it. So stay with us this summer as we're going to come to you with as timely and relevant information as we possibly can. We sure do appreciate you listening to the show today. As you go on to the rest of your weekend, may God bless you. You've been listening to Money Matters with Al and Mike, and we'll talk to you next week. It's money that matters.
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20: Breaking news this hour from townhall.com. I'm Michael Harrington. No peace between the U.S. and Iran. The interim deal has collapsed as Iran killed American troops with missile strikes in Jordan. And today the U.S. military responded with more airstrikes, a week-long campaign. Concerns are growing about Cuba's military ties now with U.S. adversaries as the island nation struggles economically. Correspondent Ken Lorman reports the Trump White House is hoping new sanctions bring an end to communist rule.
21: Analysts warn Cuba has acquired hundreds of drones from Iran and Russia, raising concerns they could threaten U.S. interests in the region, including facilities at Guantanamo Bay. Reports also highlight severe shortages, power outages, and food insecurity across the island. Meantime, recent U.S. sanctions backed by the Trump administration continue to target Cuban government-linked groups and businesses accused of supporting repression. Ken Lorman reporting.
20: A bizarre incident in a U.S. park.
22: A father and son are expected to be charged federally with kidnapping after authorities say they held two U.S. Forest Service employees at gunpoint for more than 12 hours in the Shasta Trinity National Forest in Northern California. Authorities say the workers were conducting routine field operations when they were taken on Thursday, held inside a trailer at gunpoint and zip-tied. Authorities say they located the trailer with drones and that the suspect and his adult son surrendered early Friday, walking out of the trailer with an assault rifle and knives. They also told authorities they had grenades. I'm Donna Water.
20: Authorities say the largest residential fire in modern Norwegian history has destroyed over 100 homes now. The blaze began Friday at a townhouse in Drammen and spread to nearby forests. Firefighters are still trying to control it late yesterday. More on these stories at townhall.com.
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27: I mean, I got more on Mondami today. A lot of you people don't live in and around New York City. 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
2: 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Yeah, last week, we started really digging into what we call the perfect storm. Now, for those of you that are out there and you're struggling, perhaps you feel like you can't handle the stress of just regular daily life, or you see that your kid's not thriving the way that they should. You can think back to how you were as a child and wonder, well, I didn't have the allergies. I didn't have the asthma. I don't remember being this afraid of things, or perhaps their lack of attention or this moods that they're suddenly so angry and hitting other people, maybe hitting themselves, and you're wondering what is going on. And this is what we call a perfect storm. It means all of these ingredients that put together step by step, especially early in a child's life, that commonly creates this recipe and path to autism, ADHD, SPD, such as sensory processing disorder, and along with all chronic illnesses in kids and adults. So what this really means when we look at the perfect storm as a neurological chiropractor, what that's saying is that the brain is struggling to receive and interpret and respond to the information that is coming in. So all the time we've got this information coming in, you're listening to me, perhaps you're hearing them listen to the teacher or themselves, but yet they don't respond the right way. Or you're seeing that they're responding with too much anger or not enough, or they have no response at all. And you're wondering what's going on. Or perhaps you've seen yourself or your child and your balance issues have really gone astray. Like you can see, especially with kids, what we're going to see is that with babies, especially, they'll start to have maybe they won't start moving very early on. Maybe they'll miss the crawling stage. Sometimes they've jumped around, or you'll find that your child is very lacking in coordination. They're just stumbling. They fall frequently. They've got a lot of bruises just because of that. And you're thinking, oh, maybe my child's just clumsy. No, your child is actually saying their nervous system is not functioning well. It's the same thing that I would tell any adult that is falling, that your nervous system, which controls everything in your body, right? So when we look at every cell, tissue, muscle, and organ in the body, it's controlled by your brain and nervous system. And if you want to understand how important this is, think about this. In the French Revolution, what do? Lop off some heads, and that's what happens. You know, if you don't have the connection from your brain down to the rest of your body, the rest just does not work. It just ceases to exist. Now, many of you are out there struggling because you're trying to find the next solution. And Sure, you can look at medications, and the chances are I'm seeing kids that are on 6 to 10 medications even by the time they are 13. Now, there is nothing about that that makes sense. There's nothing about a child being on that many medications and dealing with depression, anxiety, suicidal thoughts, or maybe their hormones.

0: just feels like you got a bear chasing after you. And eventually it's going to suddenly say, I am so exhausted, that it went crashes. Now, with this specific patient, she, you know, had just finished getting through her entire college degree. She had been working the whole time at a preschool. And she's like, Doc, I really got to talk to you. And I'm like, well, what's going on? Like, because she started like weaning back a lot more in her care because, you know, she didn't know what her future job was going to look like. So they were like, well, maybe we can just go down to like once a month or, you know, just as needed. So she says, I started getting really sick in May. And she thought, I just thought it was a cold. And so she was coming in, she got adjusted to all that. But then she got sick again a couple weeks later. And then she ends up going to the medical doctor saying, okay, can we test to see if there's anything going on? They didn't test her for anything. They just said, well, you know, here's some antibiotics, right? So they didn't actually do any of the lab work on her. So 2 weeks later, she goes through, she gets back to the medical doctor. She finally pushes them to go through and do blood work. And now she's got an inflamed thyroid because she's been sick a couple times. And now her heart rate is like racing. Now, very commonly, this is something else that adheres as symptoms for POTS. So kids start having racing heart rates, or I'll see this with adults. Their heart rates are racing. They can't control it. And all of a sudden, they're just exhausted because, and I was mentioning to her, I'm like, well, you've been under a lot of stress. And she's like, I don't feel like it's that bad. And I said, well, I just know her personally that she's been going through a lot of interviews. She's got this major life change that's happening, and she got a fantastic job coming up in a school as a first year round teacher. And so, you know, yes, there's a lot of exciting things, but also when your body has been used to being on this mode where you feel like you're getting chased after a bear. So think about what your body will naturally do. So she's like, well, they're saying my thyroid's overactive, so they gave me a bunch of steroids. And then she's like, they put me on a heart medication. And I was like, what do you mean they put you on a heart medication? Yeah, because my heart rate goes, and then I'm waking up in the middle of the night, and she's like, I'm sweating. I'm waking up just sweating. And I said, your nervous system is shot. Think about this. And when you go through and are getting chased with a bear, what should your body do? Your heart rate will naturally go up because it needs to pump more blood, right? This is your nervous system working. And so your body is starting to pump more blood. The nervous system is going, you've got your heart rate increasing. You're like, I can't eat, because you can't eat while you're running. That's just not going to work. And coming up, we're going to be talking about how we actually changed over her symptoms in such an easy way. And if this is someone that you feel like, gosh, I can relate to this person, or my daughter could relate, give us a call today. This is Dr. Kim Tran. You can find me at Minnesota Family Chiropractic in Richfield, off 494 and 35W. 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
4: Most Americans think of Abraham Lincoln and they think of the Civil War or the Emancipation. But in 1862, he signed another hugely significant piece of legislation, the Homestead Act. It offered eligible Americans up to 160 acres of land, not as a prize for the powerful, but as an opportunity for ordinary families willing to live on it, work it, and build something lasting. Why did it matter? Because Lincoln understood that freedom was not merely the absence of tyranny. Rather, freedom required responsibility, labor, stewardship, and moral courage. A free people must be given

0: room to build, but they also must be willing to cultivate what they have been given. 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Liberty without responsibility decays. Opportunity without character collapses. 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A nation stays free when its people remain willing to work, build, and steward freedom under God.
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5: Hey, it's Dr. Kim Tran, and we're back talking about, because chances are, if you have a child, or perhaps it's yourself that is suddenly waking up in the middle of the night and you're pouring sweat and you're thinking, oh, well, maybe I'm just on early perimenopause or you're going through menopause. But if you're 20 and this stuff is happening, you're 30, you're even into your 40s, and I would say you shouldn't be going into perimenopause that early. Or perhaps this is your child. You're seeing your child suddenly wake up in the middle of the night. They're just sweating. And you can tell that they're not sick, but they're just waking themselves up. They don't sleep through the night. They start telling you that their heart rate is racing. They feel more anxious, which what this is just like I was describing to my patient, is you've got your sympathetic system in your body that is fight or flight. So if you have a bear chasing after you, you're going to be what? Running, and your heart rate's going to go up. Your thyroid's going to kick in because your thyroid controls your energy in your body. So yes, your thyroid's going to be pumping. Your heart's going to be pumping and you're not going to want to eat. Because your body can't run after something and eat at the same time. It's just not going to happen. That's where your parasympathetic system, which is the other side of your nervous system, has to kick in. Your parasympathetic system is your rest and digest. But if you or your child is stuck in the sympathetic system where you're always running, you just don't feel like eating. Even when you do eat, you almost feel like you want to throw up. Or perhaps your heart rate's racing. What that is a sign of is that your nervous system has been on overdrive. This is what we call the perfect storm, is that your body has been in overdrive. And remember, it can be led by three different types of T's, which is what we determine in neurological chiropractic, is trauma can cause this, toxicity, and thoughts, right? Or I would also say autosuggestions as well. And part of those things are when we look at the stress, it can be physical, mental, emotional, spiritual stress that is happening to someone. So in this case with the patient, she's just got some major life changes happening. But the thing is, she went to the doctor and then she's like, they didn't do blood work because she's young. Mind you, she's in her early 20s. And then they go through and then they're saying, well, I see your heart rate's up. Why don't we just go through and just give you a medication for your heart? Now, think about this. If you are healthy 20-something, your heart rate is just racing. But then instead of trying to control it and say, well, what's going on in your personal life? What are things happening that might be causing you additional stress? They just give you a medication for your heart. Well, if your heart's been in this state and all of a sudden it's dropping down and you're a healthy person, what that does is puts you into a state of exhaustion. So what did she feel? Exhausted, fatigued. She's not sleeping at night. And I said, not a problem. We just need to calm down your nervous system. We need you to come in a little bit more because your body's been feeling like it's chasing. It's getting chased by a bear. And now we got to get you in this mode to relax and restore you. And so that day, I was very specific on her adjustments. And this is why we do not only x-rays, but we actually do nervous system scans using the Insight CLA system. That way we can actually determine what is the primary areas of your body that if we were to adjust those, would allow us to calm the body down the fastest. Because in that state where your nervous system is hijacked in that perfect storm, and think about this, you've got a tornado and it's like swooshing around, you've got everything going. Well, if that is your body right now, where your nervous system is just on fire, it's going around the clock and it doesn't know where to send the proper signal, so then it starts dysfunctioning. We want to make sure that when we're putting in input into the body, we're really adjusting really the primary first or second two things, ideally before anything else, so the body can focus on where it needs to calm down. Now, in her case, I've known her for a long time, so I adjusted right up on the upper part of her upper cervical or her occiput area, just because I know she's prone to headaches, and one of the biggest ways that we can affect the brain is right up through this area. And the other area that we were focusing on adjusting is right in the upper thoracic, which are the same nerves that go to her heart. It starts to make sense after a while. So we adjusted those two things, and then I did acupuncture with her, and I said, look, I know that you've been stressed out, but you're going to find out you're going to sleep much better. So she returns the next day. She's like, Dr. Kim, you're not going to believe this. And I said, oh, I already know. She was able to sleep through the whole night, not waking up. She didn't wake up these massive sweats because her nervous system finally realized, oh, I'm supposed to rest and relax. And on top of it, her heart rate went back to normal after being adjusted. And this is how God designed the body. Many times people think about chiropractic just because, hey, as long as I'm in pain, I can just come. No, this is neurological chiropractic. We look at your entire nervous system, how every single nerve functions, to your organs, to how your heart's beating, how your lungs are breathing, how your stomach's digesting. We're really about your nervous system. Now, what ends up happening is she's like, Doc, I was so hungry. Now, on top of what's been happening, she was put on steroids because they're like, well, maybe your thyroid's inflamed, your heart rate's up. So then they gave her steroids for her thyroid. They gave her a heart medication. Now she's exhausted. And she's like, on top of it, and over the last 6 weeks, she's lost 15 pounds. Now, she's already really slender. And she's like, I'm concerned. And I said, well, are you eating? And she's like, no, I just can't eat. Well, it would make sense because when your body is that stressed out and it's in that mode where it feels like it's getting chased, you're not going to have the appetite. That's why it's not uncommon when people's nervous systems have been hijacked to that point. They feel like they can't eat, or they'll eat and throw up, or they'll eat and have to run to the bathroom because their nervous system has been hijacked. So if it's only focusing on running from something, it's hard for your parasympathetic system to kick in and say, yep, it's all good. You should rest. You should relax. So it's not uncommon for those two things to tie in. So that day, right after we did her this adjustment, very specific to her nervous system, and calmed her body down with acupuncture, she was so hungry. She's like, oh my gosh, Doc, I feel like I've been eating all day. I had breakfast and second breakfast and lunch. And I was like, wow, that makes sense, because her body has been needing food but she hasn't been able to digest it. So, which is amazing for her. So over the weekend, she was able to get through the entire weekend, not waking up at night. She was talking to her doctor to get herself weaned off the heart med because she knows now I don't need to be on it because she already runs a lower blood pressure. So for her to have a blood pressure, to have a medication to work on her heart, it was taking her down, which was exhausting her system even more so. And I think that's the problem when we don't look at the root cause. We're just looking at the symptom and not saying, okay, but what is the actual cause? So she was able to wean off the heart med. Her heart's back to normal. She can sleep through the night. We've still been keeping her on a more intensive chiropractic basis because when it comes to resetting the nervous system, many times when kids really need it, whether it's kids or adults, they need 3 to 5 days in a week. And you're thinking, wow, that seems like a lot. No, less is more in a point. So meaning we adjust less to really focus the body on the primary areas that need to be healed first. So that way the body can start to send all that energy to say, all right, let's calm down the body. Let's get the body healing. And then we can go to the other areas. And so a little bit every single day is actually better than suddenly getting this massive adjustment when somebody else is already that fired up. So it's amazing. So many of you have been out there and you're stressed to the nines. You're wondering what in the world is going on, and recognize that it might just be that you need to treat your body differently. And to be able to see her treat her dysautonomia or these POTS symptoms so quickly is phenomenal. It's because she trusted what we were doing. She followed what our guidelines were. And then she flipped around and said, okay, absolutely. This is what I need to do to take care of myself. And not including, to be honest, because she's been waking up how many times a night? Her husband hasn't been sleeping well. So in addition to her coming in more, he actually started coming in more because he had to fix his nervous system as well because he's been worried about his wife. And so to see them both regulate back to the way that God designed their bodies is not, it is a miraculous thing because I mean, wow, how is it that God designs a body that if we can do something so simple as specific neurologic chiropractic adjustments, not only as a pediatric chiropractor, but also treating adults, that makes a huge difference with kids and adults alike, including babies. And if you are out there and you've been struggling with racing heart, you've had a child or maybe yourself that's struggling with ADHD, sensory processing disorders, seizures, or maybe some chronic 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
10: 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Now, when it comes to the perfect storm, it's something that starts even before birth. And this is going to sound very interesting for many of you, is this is why I always encourage my parents to get themselves taken care of before they start to conceive a child or during their pregnancy, because it's very important that a mother, especially who is carrying the baby, has a proper working nervous system to allow the bodies of their baby to actually heal, develop, and grow at a natural and productive way. Now, what the perfect storm is, there's seven steps to this that you need to be aware of. One, fertility and maternal prenatal stress. So for some of my parents out there, they were struggling because they were struggling to conceive and they couldn't figure it out. Now, understand that if you are struggling to conceive and your body's been in a very stressed out, high stress mode, that in that system, it is very difficult. It is much more difficult to try to conceive a child, because if your body is always thinking that it needs to run or that it's under war or that it's fighting from something, that it needs to fight off things, it's not a safe environment to conceive a child in. So think about this. This is why it's so important when we look at treating men and women early on before they try to conceive a child, because we want to re-regulate their nervous system back to normal. And this is important. And it also is important for the mother and father. And I want you to understand this. It's not just the mother, even though, yes, the mother is carrying the baby. It's also about the father, because the times of stress that a couple might be going through can actually, we found by research, can actually get carried on into the baby in the womb, right? So if a mother is very stressed out a lot of times, those things can start to, the neurotransmitters that are getting released, the high cortisol, that stress hormone can then also be released to the baby, which can make for a more stressed out baby. But in one of my other mom's cases, she just had a tough pregnancy. She's going through as a nurse. She was taking care of all the preemie babies. She actually works in a hospital doing those things. But by the time she went through delivery, it was very difficult. It was very difficult. They had a hard time getting the baby out. The baby was getting stuck. There was a lot of stress on the baby. They tried induction. They tried a lot of medications. And she would actually describe it as what we would call in the second part of a perfect storm is medical intervention, right? Injury at birth, meaning the baby had a very traumatic time getting out of the mother's womb. And what she started noticing, right, was that her baby was just more stressed, more difficult, and just a more colicky baby overall, especially growing up. And then as she got into being a toddler, now, because I didn't see this mom until well after her daughter was starting to grow up, and then her toddler then became the toddler who fell all the time. She was just very clumsy. She had a hard time grasping, like she would just lose attention. She's like, well, I think she's developing ADHD. And I said, I think your baby just needs some help. Now, the other big thing that's been happening is she's never really been a good sleeper. And she also was telling me that her daughter has struggled with chronic constipation and digestive issues since she was a baby. Now, this is a really important thing to think about, because if the digestive system isn't working well, 90% of the serotonin, that happy feel good, is actually made in the gut. So this baby was born in a stressed out environment, which, I mean, wow, mom, like what a big difference that you were able to have your baby during those times, but very stressful for the baby. And this is why I actually see babies early on, because we know if we can actually take care and relax a baby's nervous system early on, right after birth, then it sets their bodies up to actually be able to go through things much easier as they continue to grow. But in this child's case, it didn't get caught. She started getting a lot of medications early on because she had constipations. They were giving her Miralax. They even topped up to the dosage to the max amount possible. And they're like, it's still not working. And she's like, okay, we're getting at her wit's end, because sometimes she would actually now have to go in, because her daughter had been so constipated on a regular basis. It was just part of their routine. Eventually, they'd have to go to urgent care and she would need assistance getting her poop out of her system. This is not a normal thing, by the way. It's not normal for a child, especially to have, you know, issues being able to go to the bathroom. And this is telling you how rocked her nervous system was, because when we talked about a stressed out nervous system that all of a sudden gets fried and then exhausted, you know, this is where the constipation comes in. This is why they don't sleep really well at night. And it's not that she wasn't eating healthy foods. The mom is very big on making sure that this, her child eats really healthy. So she's wondering, okay, well, why is she having these problems? And we talked it as basic as this. When we look at even the upper cervical area, there's this nerve called your vagus nerve that comes out from your brain. Now, the vagus nerve is really important because it controls all of your organs, right? Your lungs, your heart, your digestive organs. So this is a very important thing. Well, if you knew that the baby had a traumatic C-section, she had to be pulled out, what are we going to see? We're going to see a lot of trauma in the upper part of her head and neck, and we could see it. So when she was standing there, she would stand with her head tilted and her body was rotated, and you're seeing that, and you're thinking, it makes so much sense. As a chiropractor, it completely makes sense because I look at these cases and I can see, yep, her head's off. And she's like, oh, wow, that makes so much more sense. And I said, it makes sense given all of the birth trauma she's gone through, the difficult labor, and considering all the constipation. So a lot of the things are, we looked at what was needed the most. So first, we wanted to adjust in her upper part of her neck because of how traumatic her birth was. The other thing that I knew is that when we stimulate this upper part, the vagus nerve would start to function the way it was designed. So the other area that we look at, especially when it comes to a lot of constipation, is down in the low back, or especially that lower rib cage, the lower part of the back. And she was out. She was actually standing and she was rotated and tilted. So we could see that she was rotated, her head's tilted. And so we wanted to adjust the main two areas. What her mom saw, even with the first adjustment, is, you know, her daughter was just moving around, doing all that stuff. And, you know, of course, I'm just used to it. If you've not seen me in my office with any kids, I will go and adjust them in the front area by the toys, sometimes adjusting them by the area where people are doing exercises, or sometimes they're just calm enough to be able to lie down on the table. She could lie down on the table, but she just was like, not really relaxed. But she was so excited for this adjustment. And as soon as she received the first adjustment, which is very gentle, by the way, this kids don't need a lot. This is why we call it a neurotonal chiropractic, is that, and even for some adults, they don't need a lot, but we were adjusting through there, and all of a sudden you could see her body just relaxed, and her mom watched this, and she could see the child's body was completely relaxed, and you could see her eyes just light up. She was just so happy. And then on the next part, after we adjusted her, I already knew she was going to be going poop no time. So after that, we put her on the vibration plate with her mom for a little bit, and she ended up going to the bathroom right away. And this is how much the nervous system can start to work well. So a child, as you know, 5 years old now, she struggling to go to the bathroom, all of a sudden, after her adjustment, her nervous system regulates down that she can actually go poop without medications, which is phenomenal. And those are the things that we want to look at. We want to see the soft signs improve, not only for our babies and kids, but also for adults. We want to see their digestion improving. They want to see them being able to not take medications to induce things, or to regulate their heart, or to regulate what is happening or should happen normally in the body, the way that God designed. And if you are out there as a parent and you're struggling with your child and you're thinking, gosh, what can we do? You can reach out at Minnesota Family Chiropractic, located in Richfield off 494 and 35W. You can find more coming up about our seminars online as well, and or give us a call at the office at 612-545-5672.
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10: Hey, it's Dr. Kim Tranen. We're back talking about what are the steps to a perfect storm. As we had already mentioned, whether it's fertility or maternal and prenatal stress is number one. Number two being medical interventions or injury at birth. And that's not even just including C-sections, difficult labor, but also vaccine injuries. And if you are wondering, okay, well, what should I do with vaccines? What's in them? Is there any research that I really need to know? Coming up on Thursday, August 27th at the Minneapolis Marriott, the Vaccine Safety Council of Minnesota is actually hosting attorney Aaron Seary, author of Vaccines Amen, who will be going into a lot of the updated latest research and or lack of research when it comes to vaccines, along with vaccine laws and what you need to be aware of. Because the most powerful thing you can do as a parent and grandparent is to be informed of the things that they're wanting you to put into your child's body. Because we are seeing vaccine injuries happen with children. And now what we find is that when that happens, this is where some of the children are born things like autism, ADHD, SPD, and other chronic illnesses. But we know that God has an amazing ability to heal over these bodies as well. Now, also on the third part of the perfect storm is when we start seeing a stressed, difficult, colicky baby. And if you're seeing these symptoms with your child where they just don't sleep well, and then you're hearing the term sleep regression, well, that's actually more of a soft sign that your child needs to see a pediatric neurological chiropractic like myself in order to rebalance their nervous systems. Now, the fourth thing that we look at when it comes to a perfect storm, just like we were talking about with the last child, is they're stressed, they're constantly sick, they're a challenging toddler where you're starting to find that maybe they're much more moody, they're quick to anger, and you're thinking, gosh, it's the terrible threes. Well, it probably is a chance that their nervous systems are just hijacked. Because if we're not fixing these things early on, their nervous system starts to get more confused. They start not being able to walk really well. Maybe you're seeing, instead of your child walking forward, you're seeing that they're going back and forth. They're lulling by back and forth. And you can tell that their balance is not good. Or you can see that they're clumsy, or they're having problems paying attention. And you're thinking, that's not normal. Or you find that your child is just very anxious and you're thinking, why is she so hesitant to do anything? That can tell you that their nervous system just isn't able to communicate and to receive all of the information that it's trying to bring in and also interpret and respond to it appropriately. Now, the other step that comes in with a perfect storm is we start seeing sensory spectrum, hyper anxious, that stuck child who just can't seem to get anything done. Maybe, you know, they start and you can see that they get frozen, they're not responding, or perhaps they go from I can't function, so they're all over the top. And then you're thinking, well, maybe my child has ADHD, so let me go through and put them on a med. And then you're seeing them go on a medication and all of a sudden they can't function at all. And you're wondering, well, that doesn't make sense either. And so these are definite signs that you want to bring your child in for care so we can, one, have a proper nervous system scan, see which areas of their body are not functioning. And then in addition, being able to go through and do x-rays if necessary as well to see what other things may be developing. Then in addition, as that child grows, if let's just say you didn't take care of the problem. So we went through, we didn't address the maternal stress, then all of a sudden we didn't address the medical intervention at birth. And now you start getting into this stress, difficult colicky baby. Now, many of you have maybe tried some things. So you see the medications. Well, the medication's still not getting to the root of the problem. Or perhaps you've tried a bunch of supplements and you're like, gosh, he's on over 20 plus supplements and they're still not functioning well. I can see a little bit of a change, but it doesn't seem to be making the biggest difference. And many of those things are when your nervous system is on fire, when we have kids' nervous systems that are in overdrive, and then finally to the point of exhaustion, these medications or supplements, they don't really do the job. They just try to cover up what's been happening. Now, what happens is if that sensory child or hyper anxious, the child that's on the ADHD sensory processing, if they suddenly just keep going, and then all of a sudden that can turn into the exhausted, emotional, angry, anxious teenager. And maybe you have a child out there who doesn't even want to drive and you're thinking, what? Like when we're 15, 16, we're like ready to drive, we're ready to go. And now you find your child doesn't want to leave the bedroom. You're finding that they're suddenly quick to anger, that they think they need to turn to, you know, marijuana or something to help calm them down, or they're just not functioning. You see them and they just don't want to do anything. They don't want to go with their friends. They don't want to go to school. They're just too tired. They don't sleep well at night. So they're sleeping during the day. And you're wondering, what is going on? They're completely depressed and anxious. And the more medications you give them, it just doesn't seem to be working any better. And then if we don't take care of that, and maybe this sounds like yourself, is you're burnt out, you're stressed out, you're anxious, you've got ADHD as an adult. Well, all of these are a perfect storm. And so the more things that you're hearing, and if you're an adult out there and you're like, well, yeah, I know I had a traumatic birth. I grew up and I was that clumsy teenager who wasn't doing anything really well. I was put on medications. And then you're clicking down the list and you're like, yeah, I used to be stressed out, didn't want to see anybody. Or perhaps you're that person right now where you're so stressed out, you're just anxious. You're like, oh, I can't even concentrate. And now you're all of a sudden the ADHD adult. It's not that you're an ADHD adult. We have to get down to calming down your nervous system. And this is why it's so important that in our office, we actually do care plans with patients. And I know you're thinking care plans. Well, it's because we know that a nervous system that has been on overdrive to the point of exhaustion. So if you're that adult out there that's burnt out, stressed out, anxious, and you've got all this chronic pain, you're just not sure where to turn to next. It's because you need more input to calm down your nervous system, to help your body re-regulate back to normal. So many adults I run into and they're like, yeah, I've been diagnosed with dysautonomia, which is a greater sign that you actually need more neurologic chiropractic care, not less, and not just coming in whenever your insurance dictates. It's because we need to make sure that we're taking care of your body on a regular basis. So then that way you can get over this hump, that we can start to heal over your body, which is so vital and important for you to heal and to function well. And the more things that you've been hearing where you're thinking, okay, you know, when we talk about this perfect storm, you're going through all of the stress to the point where you can't function. What we ideally want to be able to see is somebody, it wouldn't be uncommon if we see somebody 3 or 5 days a week in order to calm down their nervous system to get you back up to the level that you should be at. And if you've been shut down for a long time where you know that you've had this problem since you were a baby, and then now we're trying to treat it as an adult, yes, that does require more long-term care. And I think it's very interesting. We think that our bodies are supposed to be able to heal from something else into our nervous system right away. But things change over time because we need to address, one, just your nervous system, but perhaps change over some habits, changing over some diet things as well. And what we're going to find is that as we go through and do those things, your body can now recognize everything that's going on. You can coordinate your body. You can heal and function the way that God designed. But at part of that is, like, when we look at what God wants for us, He wants us to take care of our bodies. He wants us to be good stewards of our bodies by exercising, eating well. And I truly believe that neurologic chiropractic is a part of that plan. And if you or your child has been struggling, reach out today. 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
2: Most Americans think of Abraham Lincoln and they think of the Civil War or the Emancipation. But in 1862, he signed another hugely significant piece of legislation, the Homestead Act. It offered eligible Americans up to 160 acres of land, not as a prize for the powerful, but as an opportunity for ordinary families willing to live on it, work it, and build something lasting. Why did it matter? Because Lincoln understood that freedom was not merely the absence of tyranny. Rather, freedom required responsibility, labor, stewardship, and moral courage. A free people must be given room to build, but they also must be willing to cultivate what they have been given. That still matters today. Liberty without responsibility decays. Opportunity without character collapses. Lincoln's lesson is clear. A nation stays free when its people remain willing to work, build, and steward freedom under God.
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4: Breaking news this hour from townhall.com. I'm Michael Harrington. The Pentagon says it has ended its latest round of airstrikes on Iran, which include targeting the paramilitary Revolutionary Guard over an attack that killed American troops in Jordan. The military central command says in a statement it hit, quote, Iranian military coastal surveillance and air defense facilities, maritime capabilities, and missile and drone storage sites. A Massachusetts tax experiment is getting a second look. Correspondent Ken Lorman reports taxpayers can voluntarily pay a higher state income tax rate, but very few do.
5: The option was created as a way for residents who favor higher taxes to contribute more revenue. But according to figures highlighted by Unleash Prosperity, only 1,570 taxpayers, about 0.05% of more than 3.2 million filers, chose the higher rate last year. Supporters of lower taxes say the results suggest most taxpayers prefer keeping their own money. Ken Lorman reporting.
4: The World Cup final is getting a helping hand from a big weather system.
6: Meteorologists say smoke from the Canadian wildfires that has engulfed the Northeast in haze is expected to mostly clear from the New Jersey area just in time for the World Cup final on Sunday, thanks to thunderstorms passing through the area. Warnings of unhealthy air quality remain in effect across a wide swath of the United States. Rain and thunder boomed at MetLife Stadium, where the final is taking place. The storm front will largely move the smoke out of the Northeast before the final between Spain and Argentina. I'm Lisa Dwyer.
4: Russia has attacked Kiev overnight with ballistic missiles and other weapons, killing one person and wounding at least 16. The attack highlights Ukraine's shortage of U.S.-made Patriot air defense systems. More on these stories at townhall.com.
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18: 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As always, each and every week, I am your host, Josh Lilquist, with my friend Al Connixon back in the saddle each and every week. How are you doing today, Al?
19: Happy again, like I was last week.
18: Well, that's a good thing you're happy,
19: yeah,
18: right?
19: Yeah, you know, it's hard to be not happy. It's hard to not be happy when we've got these markets performing the way they are.
18: It's almost like that old show back in the, maybe your time, Happy Days.
19: Absolutely, yeah.
18: That was such a good show. Who was the main character on that again? I forget his name.
19: The guy that was Opie, Ron Howard?
18: I can't remember. We'll have to Google that and check it out. But you know what? We could talk about TV shows and times back in the old days. You know what? You know what? We're going to talk about the stock market today.
19: Let's do that. That's something we know about.
18: Yeah, exactly. We don't have to Google that. But the markets have been a phenomenal thing over the past several decades, Al, and we're going to talk about what's going on these past few weeks, what could happen moving forward as far as opportunities, and you know, the markets are quite frankly near the highs again. Once and again, it seems like we're a broken record,
19: right?
18: And you know, people are feeling good right now. They're feeling good with their 401ks, they're feeling good with their IRAs, and we're also seeing people that aren't so happy with them. They want to have better opportunities with those. They want to do more with them, because you know that it takes more and more money to live off of each and every single year. You have inflation, everything going up these days, and 401ks aren't cutting it for people. So we're going to discuss a little bit of 401k opportunities and retirement strategies coming up here. Before we do all this, our sponsor, Trading Academy, on their 30th year teaching people just like you how to invest and trade these financial markets. Whether you are looking for short-term income strategies or if it's a longer-term retirement strategies, Trading Academy is the world leader in financial education, helping you make smarter investing and trading decisions. Al, with these investing and trading workshops that they're hosting all across the country, in a neighborhood near you, if you're listening to the show right now, they've been really diving into how the market works, how it functions, and the opportunities for income strategies and retirement. And you've been seeing a lot of people coming into these classes and workshops. So what are some of the things that you're seeing everybody's looking for? I know I'll give away some seats to these classes coming up here in a little bit just by texting the word trade to the number 210-210. But you've been seeing people that want to shift what they're doing. They want to shift their consistency, but also their confidence getting into retirement, but also with their overall well-being. Right. How are you helping people bridge that gap of being not confident mm-hmm. to confident with these markets.
19: Yeah, with the markets the way they are, Josh, they're very challenging. It's hard for people to be very confident, especially if you don't know what you're doing. Think about where you got financial education. Who taught you about the financial markets? Most of you right now that are listening are going, well, nobody actually. Nobody's really taught me how to do anything like that. That's not being taught in schools.
18: Yeah, I think a lot of people do what you said earlier, Google it, which is obviously not the right thing to do because that's just information.
19: You know, there is not, we say this, I think, every week, there's not a shortage of information or knowledge, Josh. There's a shortage of skills.
18: And all the information's free, too.
19: Yeah, and exactly typically you get what you pay for. Well, here's the bottom line, though. People are coming in for a number of different reasons. And the great thing about Trading Academy is that we're kind of a one-stop shop. I mean, regardless of whether you're looking for short-term income, additional income, your full source of income, building long-term wealth, dealing with your retirement accounts. We have education. We have knowledge. We have instructors that can help our students with any one of those different paths, I guess I'm going to call them.
18: Well, that people are just looking for a strategy designed to do that.
19: Right. And that what they're finding is that what they have been led to believe is the best way to address these markets isn't working. And for a lot of people, it means doing something like mutual funds. And people think, well, because a mutual fund is managed by a professional, that's the way to go. Wall Street has convinced us that we're not smart enough to do this. We don't have enough money to do it. We don't have enough time to do it. Those are all fallacies that Wall Street has perpetrated upon us. So we keep our money with them so they can collect fees from us. Here, the truth is about almost 90%, 89.93% of all U.S. large cap mutual funds underperformed the S&P 500 in 2025. And most of them, if not all of them, really that's what they were designed to do, is to meet or beat the S&P 500.
18: And you probably got that from NerdWallet or something, some
19: correct
18: source,
19: yeah,
18: right?
19: Yeah, and if you stretch it out and you look at it over a 15-year time period, it gets worse. Over 90% of those large cap active equity funds lag the index. Over 20 years, 94% of all domestic funds underperformed the S&P 500. Well, you know, no wonder people are not doing well. And then if you look at even in the stock market, just because a company is listed on one of the exchanges doesn't mean that it's a good investment. Over the past 100 years, 60% of all the

0: change that could make in your financial life now and into the future.
1: And the market has strategies that are designed for that, but you have to build that skill and you have to first learn what it is. You know, we'll introduce these techniques and concepts in these free investing and trading workshops that I'll give away seats to here in a second. But then you got to build the skill. And right. That's where that confidence comes in, is once you have that skill, just like anything, just like if you're playing soccer, if you're playing, since it's the World Cup time, right. or FIFA, we'll call it. And so once you have that skill, then you have smarter decisions and you're able to do that with confidence. And I want to help people get started and be introduced to some of these techniques and concepts that we're going to continue to discuss over the next few segments here on how to get into one of these workshops and then what you can do moving forward. You know, whether that, and you may find trading's not even for you. If it is, which I'm assuming is for most people, if you're listening to the show, come to one of these workshops simply just by texting the word trade to the number 210-210 right now for two seats. Text the word trade to the number 210-210. When you do that, you're going to get a text right back. There will be a link right in that text. All you got to do is click that link, and that goes straight to the landing page where you can pick your own seat, date, and location. If you're listening to the show, we have several locations in your neighborhood. Just text the word trade to the number 210-210 right now for two seats. If you do miss that spot there, Ronnie will give you a call and he'll ensure that you get the right date and time for you and your family. Text trade to the number 210-210. Al, we have a lot more to discuss. We're going to discuss income strategies, as we said earlier, 401k, retirement strategies, and how to get more confidence in your investing and trading. This is Josh and Al, Investing and Trading Live. We will be right back. 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But the truth is, wealth isn't just for the lucky or the elite. 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

0: podcast, iHeartRadio, Spotify, and the Odyssey app. Al, as I mentioned 2 seconds ago, we're going to talk about income in this next segment here, because I think a lot of people listening right now are probably either going to their job, coming home from their job, or just, you know, hanging out in the garage, having a good time. And they're like, you know what? I need another income strategy in my life. And they don't want another job. Mm-hmm. And that's one of those things is you're always told, if you want more money, you got to go get another job and get two jobs and three jobs. Well, that's spending more time for money.
1: Yep.
0: Well, imagine this. Imagine if you were able to obtain a skill that allowed you to have an income strategy from home, or quite frankly, from anywhere you lived, as long as you have the old internet connection. Quite frankly, those trees outside probably have Wi-Fi these days. So internet is everywhere these days, which allows the public, people, us, to be able to access and then have an opportunity to have an income strategy by using the market. You got to build that skill, though. You got to build the skill, but also use the right vehicle to get there. So some people are looking for income now. Some people are looking to build income now for later. There are different assets and vehicles designed to do that as well, but also different strategies. So let's just say, for example, Al, somebody is looking for a second strategy for income right now. They have a job. They're doing great. Mm-hmm. They make great money, and they want to do more. They want to maybe build for retirement, whatever that may be. Now, it's difficult for people to kind of realize that there are opportunities after your job, you know, if you work 9 to 5, or before your job, if you work 9 to 5, or whatever time frame your hours are for your normal profession. The markets allow different time frames, but also you dictate the strategy, which also dictates the time that you want to apply to it, because this is all 100% customizable based on you, on what you can do. So discuss a little bit some of the opportunities that the market allows for people that are working, say, 40, 50, 60 hours a week, but being able to do that on their own time, and also to maximize the efficiency of the capital they have available.
2: Yeah. First of all, let's talk about the time part of it. There are assets that you can trade basically 24 hours a day, or almost 24 hours a day. So you don't have to just be available during the 6.5 hours the stock market is open. The foreign exchange market, the forex market, open 24 hours. The futures market, about 23 hours and 45 minutes. So it gives you a lot of choices there. You can choose when you want to put the time into this. You mentioned a job, and a lot of people, they're thinking, and this is because this is the way we've been raised. If you want to make money, you know, get a good education, get good grades, get a job, and you're in great shape. Well, the problem is, for a lot of people, the income from a job, I know we always talk about job standing for J-O-B, standing for just over broke. Mm-hmm. A lot of people now, with the cost of living, are barely able to pay their bills and have a dollar or two left over afterwards. When you think about it, there's two components to your financial life. There's the income component, kind of the accumulation phase where you're working and you're accumulating assets. And then there's the wealth distribution phase, when at some point in time, you are going to not be working. Your income's going to be gone, but the cost of living is not only still there, it may even be greater. So there are two different ways of approaching those parts of your financial life.
0: So just to dial back a little bit, you know, you mentioned people don't have to be stuck to those 6.5 hour days. Well, there's probably a lot of people listening right now that still want to trade stocks.
2: Yep.
0: Well, there's a market called the futures market that you can trade the S&P 500, which is the overall stock market,
2: right,
0: at night.
2: Yeah, you can trade multiple stock markets.
0: Yeah, exactly. The S&P 500, the Dow, the NASDAQ, the Russell.
2: Russell, foreign markets, absolutely.
0: Exactly. So it still allows people to invest and trade in the things that they have heard about in the past.
2: Right.
0: It's just a different vehicle to do that.
2: Right, exactly. And let me talk about the vehicle part of it, because everybody should not be trading the same thing and using the same strategy. There's a path that's right for everybody, and it may be a different path than maybe even the same people in your family are going to travel. It's like taking a trip. When you're going to go off-roading, you're not going to take your Ferrari and drive it through mud puddles and, you know, and rocky roads. You're going to use an SUV, an off-road vehicle. So the same thing is true in trading and investing. You have to decide, what is it? Are you looking at generating income? That means you're going to be a trader. You get into and out of something on a short-term time frame. then that's up to you, whatever, what that time frame is. For some people, maybe it's daily. For most people, it's going to be maybe weekly or monthly. But for long-term wealth, for what you're going to rely on in retirement, that's a different asset or a different strategy you're going to use. So you need to be aware of what the assets are for short-term income, because if that's something that you need to address, and to be honest with you, I think most people these days do, because if there isn't enough income after your bills and the cost of living are covered, there isn't any money to put into the wealth part, into that retirement money. So that really becomes critical. In fact, I would even go as far as saying that once you develop the skills to be able to generate income from the market, that becomes one of the most priceless skills in the world. Mm-hmm. Because you no longer have to go out and find a second job or work overtime. If inflation roars its ugly head, you can just generate some more income from the market. You don't have to worry about that. When you go into retirement, if you don't have enough in your retirement account, you still know how to generate income off of the markets. You know, a lot of people are just conditioned to put money away. And if you do that and you need extra money and you start taking money out or selling assets and taking money out of that pile that you're putting together, pretty soon that dwindles. Leave that alone. Let that grow. Just use the markets to generate income. And, you may not be aware of or know anything about these assets to trade for income. We do that. That's what our job is, just to not only teach you those assets, but help you develop the skills to use the knowledge associated with that asset, but then also help you, guide you, support you, mentor you, and make sure that whatever the goal is that you're trying to achieve and the strategy, the assets and strategies you're using, you're doing it the right way. Yep. And what if there are issues that happen? What if something happens in the economy or we go through different, in fact, we're always going through different impactful things in the markets. Right now we're going through earnings season. Well, what if you have questions or issues and can you go to a YouTube video and get answers to a question? No. At the Trading Academy, call us or come in. Why not just come in? We're here usually almost every week. We're here 6 days a week, sometimes 7 days a week.
0: Well, that's the beauty of having several people in support and several people around at different times.
2: Real live people too, Josh.
0: Yeah, to allow to have more face-to-face time with different individuals. And that's one of the beauties that Trading Academy has built over on their 30th year. Is a community of support as well. That's right. Also another part of that. And as Al was alluding to earlier, he was talking about if you start pulling money out of those accounts, it starts to dwindle. And for those of you that don't know what dwindle means, it means to gradually become smaller in size, amount, or strength. So I just thought I'd throw that out there, Al, in case didn't know the real meaning of that term for you.
2: Some wisdom from Josh, we call it.
0: There you go. That's number one for today. Cool. There could be more. Stay tuned, folks.
2: I can hardly wait.
0: But Al, I know we have a lot of people right now that don't want to have their accounts dwindle anymore, and they want to be able to have strategies designed to protect them and hopefully continue to grow them on their terms. And we have concepts and techniques that we're going to talk about and introduce you to in these free investing and trading workshops that I'd like to give away seats to, just by texting the word trade to the number 210-210 for two seats for an investing and trading workshop live, local, and in person near you. Text the word trade to the number 210-210 right now. When you do that, you'll get a text right back. It'll be a link to the landing page. All you got to do is click that link and pick your own seat, date, and time there. Text trade to the number 210-210. Al, also with these different vehicles, you have, obviously, you got the stock market. Everybody knows that. A lot of people like the stock market. It's not the best for everybody, but it's available. Right. It's kind of what it has its purpose. Then you have the futures market, which we were talking about earlier, where the S&P 500 can be traded in there as a whole. The Dow, the NASDAQ, the Russell, mm-hmm. all those can be traded there. What else? You have gold, silver, my favorite.
2: Lean hogs.
0: There you go. So you have a lot of opportunities with these different assets as well, and they're not correlated always with the overall stock market. So there's inverse correlations, which helps you diversify your trades or investments as well.
2: Proper diversification.
0: Exactly. Multiple asset classes, not multiple stocks. Okay. So You also have the currency market, which you were alluding to earlier, which is the foreign exchange market, Forex, in short. And that's just trading the currencies. You know, you're trading one exchange rate against the other is what it is. So that can also be speculated in the market. You also have the options market, which I want you to just discuss, just introduce that here, because I know we're coming to a break here quick. But introduce the options market, because it is so versatile for income strategies and retirement, which we'll talk about in the next segment. So introduce options.
2: Yeah, options is a great asset to trade both for up markets, down markets, sideways markets, and to use as protection. But just kind of as a teaser, a lot of people say, you know, if you look at the stock market out there, some of these good companies are trading at such a high number. Let's say you're looking at a stock that trades at $500 a share. Yikes, how many shares can you buy? You know, can you buy 100 shares? Can you spend $50,000 on one position? So instead of paying $500
0: nice
2: a share,
0: math.
2: What
0: good job.
2: Okay, yeah, that right off the top of my head. what if you could control the movement of 100 shares of that stock that costs $500 a share, and you only pay a total of maybe $500 to $600? That's one of the things you can do with options. It's leverage, what we call leverage. And the opportunities are there to participate in some of these higher priced stocks without having to pay that high number with it.
0: I like that. You know, that's one of those opportunities that people don't really know. And we'll continue to discuss that, the options market, coming up here in the next segment, because there are strategies designed for income by using the options
2: right.
0: market. And a lot of people really like that because, and I don't like to say the word passive because it could be misleading, but you know, it's less hands-on because you don't want a short-term trade, typically, in my very biased opinion, the options market. So you have opportunities to have longer positions. So now that allows you to have a strategy on top of your job, where you have what I think Warren Buffett likes to say is have your money work for you or have your money work while you sleep.
2: Exactly.
0: So that's the key of financial confidence, is being able to have strategies that are designed to be able to be used any time of day, anytime, anywhere, but also maximizing the efficiency with your capital, like Al was just talking about with leverage, which means using less capital and controlling much larger asset. But being able to do that once you understand and build that skill. And I want to introduce some people that are looking to see what those concepts are, because we have a lot of people listening right now that are looking for those other strategies. If you're looking for an income strategy by using the market, we'll introduce you to these techniques and concepts and what they might look like in these free investing and trading workshops just by texting the word trade to the number 210-210. But you got to do that right now. Text the word trade to the number 210-210. For two seats for a free investing and trading workshop, live, local, and in person. We have these classes during the days, the evenings, weekends. Anybody can attend. Text the word trade to the number 210-210. When you do that, you'll get a text right back. There will be a link to the landing page. In that link will be several dates, but also different locations as well. These locations are all across the area. If you're listening to the show right now, there's an area and a workshop near you. And we've designed these to where you don't have to drive very far. We get it. People are tired of traffic. They're tired of driving somewhere and having to sit somewhere in traffic. That's why we have several locations near you for these investing and trading workshops, live, local, and in person. So text the word trade to the number 210-210 right now for two seats. Folks, don't change that dial. We have a lot more to discuss. We just introduced options, which is a vehicle in the market. We're going to continue that discussion with options and talk more on the retirement side of things, 401k, IRA, and making smart decisions with those. This is Josh and Al, Investing and Trading Live. We will be right back.
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6: Most Americans think of Abraham Lincoln and they think of the Civil War or the Emancipation. But in 1862, he signed another hugely significant piece of legislation, the Homestead Act. It offered eligible Americans up to 160 acres of land, not as a prize for the powerful, but as an opportunity for ordinary families willing to live on it, work it, and build something lasting. Why did it matter? Because Lincoln understood that freedom was not merely the absence of tyranny. Rather, freedom required responsibility, labor, stewardship, and moral courage. A free people must be given room to build, but they also must be willing to cultivate what they have been given. That still matters today. Liberty without responsibility decays. Opportunity without character collapses. Lincoln's lesson is clear. A nation stays free when its people remain willing to work, build, and steward freedom under God.
0: 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I am your host, Josh Lilquist. In the last segment, we talked about income strategies by using different types of vehicles. If you want to get somewhere fast, you want to drive your Corvette. If you want to get somewhere through the mud, you want to drive your 4x4. If you want to drive somewhere in Minnesota in January, you might want the snowmobile. So there are different vehicles in the market as well, and they're designed for different things. So we discussed those different vehicles in the last segment for income strategies for people that work during the day and they want to do it at night, but also being efficient with your capital. That means using a smaller amount of capital to control a much larger asset, which is using leverage to your advantage. And we have free investing and trading workshops that discusses these, that discuss income strategies. If you're looking for income strategies by using the market, come into one of these workshops and we'll talk through what those strategies and concepts are. And then you can make your own decision which vehicle might be right for you. Text the word trade to the number 210-210. If you're driving, you might want to pull over. Text the word trade to the number 210-210 right now for two seats for a free investing and trading workshop, live, local, and in person near you. Text trade to the number 210-210. When you do that, you will get a text right back. It'll be a link to the landing page. Yes, folks, I know you're on your phone. Click that link and pick your own seat, date, and time there that works for you and your spouse. 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Or 1,450, I should say. I'm getting a little mixed up there, Al. 1,450, yes, episodes. On the podcast, you can pick a lot of outtakes that happen throughout the show, but we sometimes like to leave these in though for folks. But check that out on the Investing and Trading Live podcast and subscribe to that. So Al, as we were talking about in the end of the last segment, you brought up options and mm-hmm. you discussed kind of what it was real briefly, because it's a great vehicle. It's a versatile vehicle. It's kind of like the SUV of the financial markets. You have a 4x4 in case you want to go through the mud. You have the luxury of bringing the family and some luggage in there. And they do ride nice too, Al. Mm-hmm. So you do have the luxury of the ride as well. So that's kind of the SUV of the financial markets, the options market. Now, you have the ability, like you were alluding to in the last segment, on using less capital to buy stock.
2: Right.
0: It is buying power. So a lot of people love the stock market. And that's all they want to trade or invest with, which is great, but it's not cheap. As you mentioned, if you want to buy a stock that's $350 per share, well, you can do the math, folks. If you want to buy 100 shares or 1,000 shares, you're going to need capital that you may not want to deploy or tie up. Well, the options market allows investors and traders, we'll call it investors on this segment because we're talking about more on the retirement side of things. It allows investors to be more efficient with their capital and have it do more.
2: Mm-hmm.
0: So there's two types of, we'll call it investing, I want you to discuss here. Number one, you have the person that is short on retirement. They need to build more for later. And they want to be able to do that based off the capital that they have access to right now.
2: Mm-hmm.
0: Discuss maybe a couple strategies that we talk about in these investing and trading workshops that are for people that are looking to build their portfolio.
2: Yeah, if you're short on your retirement funds, if you're not where you want to be financially and you need to change that and you want to do it quickly, then the assets that are available to do that, we call them income strategies or income assets, would be the options, the futures, and the foreign exchange market. They have leverage. It's sort of like an employee. If you have a business and you have employees, one employee comes in every day, goes over in the corner, lays down and sleeps. That person is not productive for you. You look at each dollar you have as an employee. How do you get the maximum benefit out of that? These income strategies that I just mentioned, options, futures, and forex, not only have leverage where each dollar can control something that's a multiple of it, could be 10 times, 20 times, 50 times, 100 times that $1. That's leverage. That's what you can start with a small amount of money, but still control something much larger to help you build quickly. And then also they're short term in their, I'm going to call it their lifespan. You can use some assets that might expire in a day, in a week, in a month, in a year, 2 years. So some of these assets that you have available to you can be structured in a way where if you want to be a day trader or a swing trader, which is just holding on to something for maybe a few weeks or a few months, or long-term investor, you can use those assets for that short-term trading with leverage. That combination is so powerful, it allows you to take a small amount of money, control something much bigger. If you're looking for income, think about this for a minute. If you applied for a job and they said, yeah, we want to hire you, and you start tomorrow, you're going to work eight-hour day, 5 days a week, and we're going to give you your first paycheck in 20 years.
0: Boo.
2: You can't take that job because you need money now. Well, that's what you might use these income strategies for. People that need extra money now, whether you want to spend it while you're still working, while you're young and you can enjoy your time, or when you go into retirement, when maybe the money you have put away in your 401k or your IRA doesn't look like it's going to get you through the next 10, 20, 30, maybe 40 years.
0: Yep.
2: That's why these income strategies are so important. It replaces the income from your job because that's gone when you retire. You know, how do you cover the cost of living? Well, instead of just drawing down, as we mentioned before, dwindling down the retirement accounts, why not use whatever you have as an income generator? And what if you don't have much or you don't have anything in retirement? Doesn't make any difference. You can, once you learn the skills to generate income from the markets, you have that skill. That is something that is going to be with you for the rest of your life.
0: And there are a lot of people that are in that boat right now that want to do that, but you have to get started now. You got to build that skill now. Right. And then use that skill into retirement. And we'll introduce you to these techniques and concepts, but also the different vehicles in these investing and trading workshops that you can come into. To come into one of these workshops, just text the word trade to the number 210-210 right now for two seats. Text the word trade right now to the number 210-210 for two seats for an investing and trading workshop on income strategies for retirement. So we talked about the income side on retirement now, Al. Let's talk more on the protection side. So, for example, let's just say somebody is in their 50s, maybe it's their 60s, or who knows, maybe even 70s, and they feel like they have enough in their retirement. But they're a little concerned it may not last through mm-hmm. the retirement. So they have enough to retire now and be able to live off of, but they want to be able to protect those accounts. Now, there are vehicles designed and strategies designed to do that with the market as mm-hmm. well. Discuss that a little bit.
2: Yeah, that is so important, the protection part. You know, there were a lot of people back in the year 1999 that thought they were in great shape for retirement, and then they went through the year 2000, 2001, 2002, into 2003, and more than half of their money was gone. A lot of people felt pretty comfortable in the year 2007, in the end of 2007 through the beginning of 2009, the market was down, the S&P was down 57%. NASDAQ was down probably closer to 60, 70%.
0: And where are we at right now? People are feeling comfortable, feeling like they have enough. Not saying it's going to happen, but wouldn't it be nice? Imagine if you had the skills to protect that now.
2: And that is one of the most important things that we teach is risk management. Before you enter into any kind of trade or investment, the first thing you should look at isn't how much you can make, it's how much can you lose. And then control that. If you can't control it, you shouldn't do that trade. Risk is out there. Volatility and risk is always going to be there. And with some of the strategy you're using, you might think, well, there's more risk there. You have to manage the risk. Once you do that, you still have the great opportunities available to you. But one of the things that we do is we teach you how to lose the right way. And that sounds stupid, but what I mean is that nobody's going to be right 100% of the time. If you're wrong, don't stay in something that didn't work out in the beginning. It was probably a bad decision that you made in the first place. Get out with a small loss. That's fine. You'll have small wins that will offset that. You still have the opportunity to have those big wins, but what you really can't have if you want to survive are big losses. That's what we teach you. No matter what you trade, know how to manage the risk first. Use the risk to your benefit, because if there was no risk, there would be no opportunity.
0: Yeah, and there are a lot of people listening right now. I know a lot of people listening in all across the country that are listening to the show here have those retirement accounts, and they do want to protect them. They do want to understand what those techniques and concepts and strategies ultimately are to keep what they've worked hard for.
2: Right.
0: People work hard for their money, I'm assuming, but people do work hard for their money.
2: Absolutely.
0: And it's imperative to keep it. So I'd like to give away some seats for strictly retirement accounts, strategies, 401ks, IRAs, 403bs, whatever those retirement accounts are, and learning those techniques and concepts to protect those. Just text the word trade to the number 210-210 right now for two seats for an investing class specifically on retirement accounts. Text the word trade to the number 210-210. Right now. When you do that, you're going to text right back. It'll be a link to the landing page. Pick your own seat, date, and time there. Text the word trade to the number 210-210. Al, we still got more to discuss. Folks, don't change that dial. We're going to tie it all together with these multiple vehicles in the financial markets. This is Josh and Al, Investing and Trading Live. We'll be right back. Get ready, because this week, something big is happening. If you've been wanting to take control of your money, start investing, or finally learn how the markets really work, this is your moment. You're invited to a free, high-impact trading and investing workshop happening live in your area. 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
0: 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I am your host each and every week, Josh Lilquist. In the last segment, we discovered retirement strategies, 401k, IRA, and the different vehicles that are designed for the retirement investing side of things. When you have the options market, it allows you to use leverage just like it does for income, but it also allows you to do that for retirement account. You can do options in an IRA. You can do it in a self-directed 401k.
2: Right. Mm-hmm.
0: So there are vehicles that are available and open for people that want to be able to do that. But you got to have the skill. First, you got to get the knowledge on what's available, and then build that skill to do it yourself. And I think that's what is the most scary for some people, is not knowing how to do it. And that's why we have these investing and trading workshops on retirement accounts, 401ks, IRAs, and other content on these aspects of investing. And I'd like to invite you to come into one of these by texting the word trade to the number 210-210. Trading Academy is the world leader in financial education. They have locations all across the country, matter of fact, internationally as well, and strategies designed for income and retirement. So if you'd like to come and check these out, if you're listening to the show, we have a location, probably several locations near you. Text the word trade to the number 210-210 right now for two seats. That's text the word trade to the number 210-210. When you do that, you get a text right back. It'll be a link to the landing page. All you got to do is click that link and pick your own seat and date there, because it goes straight to the landing page. We have these classes during the evenings, daytime, mornings, weekends, weekdays. Anybody can attend. Text the word trade to the number 210-210. Also, follow and subscribe to the podcast, Investing and Trading Live, wherever you listen to your podcasts, on Apple Podcasts, iHeartRadio, Spotify, and the Odyssey app. You know, as I mentioned earlier, Al, Trading Academy is on their 30th year, teaching people just like our listeners how to invest and trade. And that's a time frame that a lot of companies, especially educators, I mean, in this type of industry, doesn't go that far.
2: Well, it's a huge number, Josh.
0: And I believe one of the main reasons is the support,
2: right?
0: But also the live, local, in person content. And that's why we have these investing and trading workshops live and local, because people want a place to go to be able to understand what these concepts and techniques are in the financial markets. They want a place to go and with like-minded people,
2: exactly.
0: A community of others that are trying to probably do something similar and have that same mindset. Because that's what you really need, is the right people around you. They say you are your closest five friends, I believe, correct. An average of your closest five friends. Mm-hmm. And wouldn't it be advantageous to be in that same boat as the people that you want to be with? And that's one of those things where you can't beat that. Now, when people are looking for, we talked about income in the second segment, retirement strategies in the third segment, you know, I don't want to just separate the two, because it's imperative to have both. And it's imperative to have both now, because it takes extra income to build wealth, and it takes wealth to have income retirement time. So it's important to build both of those right now. Now, with the people that are listening right now, Al, I'm assuming most of them work. How the heck does somebody put this in their everyday schedule?
2: Yeah, that's a great question. And I think that's why a lot of people don't look at trying to do this on their own. They have been conditioned to believe that you just don't have enough time to do it. You have to sit in front of a computer all day long, which is exactly the wrong thing to do. What you have to control, if you want to be successful, to be honest with you, if you can't control your emotions, you're just not going to be a good trader or investor. Your emotions are, and as human beings, we're born with emotions that, you know, are perfect for us in our everyday life. They keep us safe. But as a trader or investor, those emotions are going to have you making the wrong decision the majority of the time. And how do you control that? How do you control something that you're born with? Well, you have to make this more mechanical. You have to follow something that is a step-by-step process for everything you do. The same steps, and those steps for us, for our students, part of our core strategy, they're based on a set of rules. It's a rules-based strategy that as much as possible takes the thinking out of it. The two components of your emotional makeup, you have to control your what's happening in your brain and your gut, because your brain is going to take over and the greed part's going to come out. Your gut's going to take over, and then the fear and the risk part takes over. You have to control those. Using this six-step strategy as much as possible. Let's say we're trying to make it kind of boring. But the first thing you want to do when you have a position put together based on the right strategy, and that's really critical, is then turn your computer off and go out and enjoy your time. Your time, that's the most valuable asset you have, and it diminishes every day. So instead of sitting in front of a computer or getting a second job or working overtime, learn how to use a strategy that shows you how to very quickly set up a trade or investment with the three components that are really important. And the most important, there's an entry and there's two exits to every trade or investment. The most important component is the entry. The price you pay to get into something is going to dictate how much profit you can make and also the quality of your risk management part of that trade. And typically it could be like a stop loss. But you have to identify the right entry price. Now, how do you do that if that's so important? Well, price doesn't just move on its own. There's a reason price goes up. There's a reason price goes down. It's not because Josh and I are buying something or selling something, but it is because companies like JP Morgan or people like Warren Buffett, they're buying and selling. They do that with such large amounts of money that they move price. Here's the great thing for us, and one of the things that we rely on, we don't have to go out and do a lot of analysis. We don't have to use a lot of those confusing technical indicators. All you have to do is follow the people that are moving price. But the problem is they try to hide what they're doing. So then what do you do? Well, you use a strategy that's designed to find what they're trying to hide. There are clues that they leave in the market. They can't trade without leaving some clues. Our strategy, the core strategy our students use, it really is designed to, as accurately as possible, find where they're going to be active. In other words, where are they buying? Where are they selling?
0: Well, think of that as a footprint, Al. Because if you want to find an elephant, and the best way to find that elephant would be to look for its footprint and then follow those footprints. And that's what the strategy is really designed to do, is identify who the elephants are, which, as you were talking about, right, is the JP Morgans, the Buffets of the world, the large money, and then follow and essentially do what they do, but much on a much smaller level. Because when they're moving billions and billions of dollars, they are going to leave a footprint. And where you find that is a price chart.
2: Right.
0: And that's what you need, is a strategy that's designed to follow that footprint or find it, and then a strategy with risk management to be able to follow that footprint.
2: So, and what's the goal that most people have? Well, it's financial freedom. Whether you're still working and you ought to be able to do more things, or when you go into retirement and you don't have to worry about waking up every morning and wondering where the money's going to come from. It's freedom that comes from knowing that your financial future is under your control, first of all, and then it's the freedom to make decisions because you want to. And you can afford it, not because your bank account forces you to do something. If you have a dream, if you have a goal and dream, isn't it worth trying to achieve that? And it may mean you have to do something different than you're doing now. If you come into one of these classes that Josh has been talking about, we're going to show you what some of the benefits are that are available in the markets. You have to admit that there are people out there in these financial markets that are doing extremely well. Warren Buffett, all these the people that own these major companies, well, you can own companies too. Maybe not the whole company. You can own a part of it with stock. You can participate in the movement of the price of that company by using something other than stock. In fact, we would say, especially for income traders, it's not what you invest in. The company you invest in is not as important as, is this the right time to invest in it? And can you find the right price that's going to give you the odds of that position moving in your favor and moving enough to provide you with a decent profit?
0: It's kind of like, it's not you, it's me, right? And you were talking about earlier, you can't control something that you were born with. And, you know, I can't control my good looks I was born with, because I look like Brad Pitt when he was in his 20s.
2: Still got that picture taped to your mirror, huh?
0: Oh, golly, you've been checking that out again, haven't you? God, you know what? That's a story for a different day. But we have a lot of people, Al, that listen to the show every single week, and which is pretty cool, because we get people that come into these workshops and they say, you know, I was listening to the show and you inspired me to do something that I hadn't done before. You inspired me to take action. And hopefully we are inspiring people to do things they've never done. And hopefully we're inspiring people to take action in their life, because to do things differently, it does take action. But that first thing, Al, is getting started. That is that hardest thing to do. So let's make it easy for people. To come into one of these free investing and trading workshops, all you got to do is text. Everybody text messages these days.
2: You do.
0: Text the word trade to the number 210-210 right now for two seats for an investing and trading workshop, and take that start or that leap from where you are now and have a goal of where you want to be and then a step-by-step approach to get there. Text the word trade to the number 210-210 right now for an investing and trading workshop. Al, hit them up with today's TA, tip of the week.
2: Well, people that wait for the perfect time are almost all still waiting. Time's going to pass regardless. The important thing, the variable, is what you do with it. It's your choice. Remember, your future is being built one decision at a time, whether you're aware of it or not. Financial success is almost never built in a minute. It's repetition of successful actions over time. So if you accept that and you want to achieve financial success, time is an issue. And the longer you wait, the slimmer your chances to achieve it become.
0: It kind of reminds me of when you're watching a kid for the first time jump rock to rock across the river or the stream and say, what if I fall? What if you don't? Imagine that. Text the word trade to the number 210-210 to get started in these financial markets. As always, same time, same place next week. Until then, retire young, my friends.
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0: What if the next chapter of your life could be the one where everything changes? For so many, investing feels confusing, overwhelming, even impossible. But the truth is, wealth isn't just for the lucky or the elite. It's for anyone willing to learn the rules of the game. 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
12: Breaking news this hour from townhall.com. I'm Michael Harrington. The Pentagon says it has ended its latest round of airstrikes on Iran, which included targeting the paramilitary Revolutionary Guard over an attack that killed American troops in Jordan. The Military Central Command says it hit, quote, Iranian military coastal surveillance, air defense facilities, maritime capabilities, missile and drone storage sites. In Wisconsin's governor's race, a Democratic Socialist is attracting support from some Trump voters by calling for a moratorium on new data center construction.
13: Concerns over land use, water consumption, power demands, and corporate influence are fueling opposition that cuts across party lines. Polling reportedly shows broad skepticism toward data centers among both Democrats and Republicans, suggesting the issue could disrupt the usual political alignments and catch both parties off guard this election cycle. Ken Lorman reporting.
12: A new study says New York's effort to tax the wealthy may be costing the state billions.
14: The Citizen Budget Commission reports New York's share of America's millionaires fell nearly 13% in 2010 to less than 9% in 2022, the steepest decline in the nation. Researchers estimate the state lost about $11 billion in income tax revenue as high earners relocated to lower tax states. Critics warn proposals for even higher taxes could accelerate the exodus and cause the city even more tax revenue. John Scott reporting.
12: Taylor Farms expanding a voluntary recall of iceberg lettuce gotten out of Mexico because of a potential link to the multi-state cyclospora outbreak that has sickened people all across the country. California-based company says products that were potentially contaminated have been shipped to 27 different states. More on these stories at townhall.com.
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1: I'm your host, Tony Perkins.
3: Tonight, I'm announcing the immediate declassification and release of critical intelligence, revealing shocking vulnerabilities in our election infrastructure. This evidence shows that the election system we have dangerously exposes and really exposes, like levels never thought possible, to hacking, exploitation, and foreign interference.
1: That was President Donald Trump in a primetime address Thursday night announcing the release of new declassified material concerning foreign election interference by the Chinese Communist Party, as well as vulnerabilities in America's election system. Dr. Robert Destro, who served as Assistant Secretary of State during President Trump's first administration, says the president's announcement is consistent with the unclassified information he has previously reviewed. He joins us. Capitol Hill is still mourning the loss of South Carolina Senator Lindsey Graham, who died unexpectedly last weekend. Elizabeth Mitchell, White House correspondent for the Daily Signal, joins us with the latest reaction and what Senator Graham's absence could mean, particularly for American foreign policy. Also this week, tensions with Iran continue to escalate.
4: Specifically, in the memorandum of understanding that they signed, they were not to fire on commercial vessels moving through the Strait of Hormuz. And unfortunately, they have made the tragic decision for them to do that. And President Trump is not going to sit by and allow these active acts of terrorism to take place in the Strait without ensuring Iran pays consequences for that. And that's what we are witnessing right now.
1: That was White House Press Secretary Karoline Leavitt. As the exchanges of strikes continues to erode hopes for a lasting ceasefire, what options remain for the United States to achieve its strategic objectives? North Carolina Congressman Pat Harrigan, a decorated Green Beret combat veteran, joins me. House Speaker Mike Johnson closed out another demanding week on Capitol Hill.
23: Given the Democrats' absolute refusal to work with us on the nation's top priorities, and that includes election integrity and strengthening our nation's defense, we're moving forward with a narrow, streamlined package to deliver on some of America's top priorities. It is a sad situation, but this is where we are. Republicans have to do this on our own.
1: The House returns Monday with an ambitious legislative agenda before lawmakers depart for the August recess. What's on that agenda? House Speaker Mike Johnson joins me to preview what's ahead. All right, stay with us. All of that and more is ahead on this edition of This Week on Capitol Hill.
24: Today's edition of This Week on Capitol Hill is being presented by AARP.
1: Flags flew at half staff this week to honor Senator Lindsey Graham following his sudden death last Saturday. For years, Senator Graham was one of the Senate's most influential voices on foreign policy and national security, and in recent years, a key ally of President Trump. His death leaves a significant void in both the Senate and the broader foreign policy debate. Joining us now to discuss this and more is Elizabeth Mitchell, White House correspondent for the Daily Signal. Elizabeth, welcome back to This Week on Capitol Hill. Thanks so much for joining us.
25: Hi, thanks so much for having me back.
1: So describe what you've seen this week following the death of Senator Graham and how people are dealing with the vacuum created by his death.
25: Yeah, I think that this has definitely been a shocking week. No one expected to wake up to this terrible news about Senator Graham's loss. The president was very close to him and has talked about how hard this news was to receive for him. And I think the Senate really jumped right into action in confirming his sister, Senator Darlene Graham now, and she is in the role. President Trump met with her yesterday, and so it seems like she is poised to carry on his legacy for the remainder of his term.
1: Now, Senator Graham was a frequent guest on this program. In fact, was scheduled to be on this weekend. He leaves behind a significant void in understanding of the dynamics of foreign policy. Do you see, or does the White House anticipate who will fill that role?
25: That's a great question that a lot of people are asking. I think that some who have been asked, some senators have said that no one can fully fill his shoes. He's such a close relationship with the president. It seems like they really understood each other and were able to communicate on this. Of course, we know that Senator Graham was more interested in foreign intervention than some other members of the party. And so he was able to provide a voice for those types of thoughts. And so there have been discussions about who will step into his shoes as kind of the main intermediator between the Senate and the White House. Mark Wayne Mullen had a role like that, but then he moved on to being DHS secretary. And I've heard Katie Britt being thrown out as an option, but we'll see who will come forward in that capacity.
1: All right, Elizabeth, let's shift to another story. This week, the president delivering a major speech Thursday night addressing election integrity. What were your takeaways from that speech?

0: And integrity of the United States can be improved. And I think we all know that Save America Act, if it does pass, probably cannot be implemented by the midterms. And so I think he's more looking forward to elections to come and thinking about the vulnerabilities that he's identified.
1: And what about the declassified information pointing to foreign interference specifically from the Chinese Communist Party?
0: That was very interesting because we've all heard so much, particularly from the left, about Russian interference in elections. And so to hear that it could be the CCP itself interfering is a horrifying thought. And I think the president was focusing on saying that CCP didn't want him to win because they knew he would create a strong national defense and that he would put tariffs on them. And so they didn't want him to win. And so I think that's interesting. As these files have been released, everyone will be able to check them out for themselves. And another good aspect of this is that he says that he's going to be doing investigations with the DOJ, FBI, et cetera. And so those who are skeptical, I think we all can follow the investigations and see what the result is of this because he's going to be filing criminal charges. And so there will be a lot of information to follow in coming months on this information to see how safe or unsafe our elections really are.
1: I think it's very important that the president has declassified this information and is putting it out there for the American people to see, because I think the level of trust that Americans have in the government is at an all-time low. And I think this supporting documentation, this evidence is needed, and I commend the president for putting it out there. I want to go back to the House for just a moment. This week, a vote in the House demonstrating a major shift, even in the Democratic Party, regarding aid to Israel, where half of the Democratic caucus voted against aid going to one of our strategic allies, Israel. This, for years, has been a bipartisan issue, but apparently not anymore.
0: Yes, that was a shocking switch up. 100 Democrats voting against all aid to Israel. I think people in both parties have conversations about how much American aid should be given to foreign countries, but the idea of cutting all aid to Israel could have a catastrophic outcome for all people who live there. They're completely surrounded by terrorists, and they've been a key ally to the United States for a long time. And so I think it really shows a strong shift in the Democrat Party, and it raises the question of can someone support Israel and be a Democrat anymore?
1: One final question for you. We've got just a little over a minute left. You reported recently that the Trump administration has taken action on an HHS rule regarding federal funds for hospitals that perform transitions on gender transitions on children. What did the administration do, and why is this significant?
0: So I wrote this story because there was a lot of concern this week that the administration was abandoning a rule that it put forward in December that would make it a condition to participate in Medicare for and Medicaid for hospitals to not perform child transgender procedures. And so people thought they weren't moving forward with it because it wasn't listed in the federal rule agenda. However, it was added yesterday, so I was able to report that this means the administration is moving forward with the final rule that's expected around December of this year that would make sure that hospitals cannot have federal dollars if they're going to be giving kids these irreversible hormones, surgeries, et cetera.
1: Which has been a top priority for this administration, with the president even mentioning that Thursday night in his primetime address. Elizabeth Mitchell, I want to thank you for joining us. As always, great to see and have you on the program. All right, stay tuned, folks. Still to come, House Speaker Mike Johnson will be joining us. And coming up next, Congressman Pat Harrigan is going to be joining us. He's a member of the House Armed Services Committee, so don't go away.
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6: Most Americans think of Abraham Lincoln and they think of the Civil War or the Emancipation. But in 1862, he signed another hugely significant piece of legislation, the Homestead Act. It offered eligible Americans up to 160 acres of land, not as a prize for the powerful, but as an opportunity for ordinary families willing to live on it, work it, and build something lasting. Why did it matter? Because Lincoln understood that freedom was not merely the absence of tyranny. Rather, freedom required responsibility, labor, stewardship, and moral courage. A free people must be given room to build, but they also must be willing to cultivate what they have been given. 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Opportunity without character collapses. Lincoln's lesson is clear. A nation stays free when its people remain willing to work, build, and steward freedom under God.
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11: Welcome back to This Week on Capitol Hill. I'm your host, Tony Perkins. Well, this week, the United States continued striking targets in Iran as the conflict increasingly centered on control of the strategically critical Strait of Hormuz. White House Press Secretary Caroline Leavitt said the renewed strikes came in response to Iran's violation of the Memorandum of Understanding. While the administration has indicated that it remains open to negotiations with the Iranian regime, the United States broadened its target set as the week came to a close, striking bridges in southern Iran, airport facilities, and other infrastructure supporting Iran's military operation. Joining us now is North Carolina Congressman Pat Harrigan. Congressman Harrigan is a combat-decorated Army Green Beret, a graduate of West Point, and a former Special Forces commander who served two deployments in Afghanistan. He now serves on the House Armed Services Committee, including the Subcommittee on Special Operations and Intelligence, where he is directly involved in congressional oversight of America's military readiness, intelligence capabilities, and response to threats posed by nations such as Iran. Congressman Harrigan, welcome to the program. Thanks for joining us.
12: Tony, it's always great to be with you. Thank you for having me.
11: So let me start with this question. What's your assessment of the latest developments as the United States and Iran continue exchanging these attacks?
12: Well, I think it's unfortunate that we are where we are, but I do think that the president understands we basically have two resolutions here. We either need to declare victory and we need to leave. And I think that there are good reasons to consider that option, or we actually need to finish the job that we set out to achieve in Iran. And I think that that is seemingly where the administration has decided to go over the last 6 days. I think we've struck now for six straight days, kind of post the end of the ceasefire. But as you and I have discussed earlier this week, if you do want to finish the job, you have to demonstrably change the overall approach to which you're taking with Iran, because you have to put the Iranian regime in a box where they have to decide between taking care of their 92 million people who are not part of the IRGC, who simply want jobs, opportunity, a reasonable quality of life, or with the limited resources the regime has, continue to pursue red lines that are intolerable to the United States of America. We have not yet put them in that box. But I think with the strikes over the last couple days, it seems like the administration is maybe moving towards showing the Iranian regime we are willing to put them in that box.
11: Congressman Harrigan, let me ask you this question. What are the risks long term to leave before the objectives that were stated at the outset of this conflict, if they're not accomplished? What are the risks?
12: Well, there are significant risks to both courses of action. And I think that's the unfortunate consideration that you just have to admit to at this stage of the conflict, given where it's developed, where it's been on again, off again. Time is never on our side, right? I mean, this entire conflict boils down to who owns the time. And I'll give you a hint, it's not the United States for a variety of reasons. But with respect to the specific question of what are the risks, well, the risks are certainly that we have global and geopolitical instability due to Iran's utilization of force throughout the region. That includes against commercial shipping in the Strait of Hormuz. That includes the concept of tolling for geographical areas that against maritime law are very, very clear. That's a bedrock foundation. You cannot charge tolls for geographic formations anywhere in the world. That's part of freedom of navigation. There's also, I think, parallels back to the 1984 withdrawal from Lebanon, where the Reagan administration effectively just said, you know what, we're being targeted and we're having all this friction and frustration because we're actually present here in the region. We just need to withdraw. But what happened in Lebanon after we withdrew? We got Hezbollah. So you've got a lot of considerations, historical considerations that you have to make here that would lead you to believe that if we leave problems unsolved, they generally come back with a vengeance and in much greater fashion. When we left Iraq, we got ISIS. When we left Afghanistan, we got the Taliban back. So I think we've got to be very clear-eyed about what the risks are here, and there are certainly risks with re-engaging too, Tony.
11: We're going to talk a little bit later with the speaker in the program about Reconciliation 3.0. A part of that is funding for the military. The military's leadership saying they're running very low on funds. How long can we maintain this conflict without additional funding from Congress?
12: Well, the reality is that the administration can likely continue this operation going for quite some time, but they would have to reprogram the reconciliation dollars from the first reconciliation last July, which I can tell you right now would not make anybody happy. It's not going to make the Democrats happy because they want the war over. It's also not going to make any members of Congress happy because there's already consternation over how those funds have not been spent, right? Congress has all these parochial interests, and certainly we want to achieve president's agenda of modernizing the military. Those were supposed to be forward-looking strategic investments that should have already been made. But out of that $150 billion, only 30% of it has been spent. That leaves 70% of it. But if it gets reprogrammed from forward-looking investments in new, lower-cost, highly capable technology, and it gets reprogrammed to providing for operations in a conflict that only has 25% approval of the American people, I can tell you that's going to be very problematic for the next reconciliation that we're contemplating right now.
11: We just have a little over 2 minutes left, Congressman Harrigan. You two options. We declare victory or objectives obtained and we leave, or we finish what we said we were going to do. That would be a break with how America has operated in the last 50 years, going all the way back to Korea, where we fought these wars of containment as opposed to outright victory.
12: Well, and I think we've always fought from a position that limited war has some sort of a basis in reality. And it doesn't. There's no historical example for this. I mean, we forget the last war that we really won. And I mean, you can say we won Desert Storm because we used shock and awe. We actually did what we were supposed to do. But the last war that the United States really won was World War II. And we often take for granted that we won World War II because we firebombed almost every major German city, every major Japanese city. We dropped two nuclear bombs on Hiroshima and Nagasaki. But the bottom line is Germany stopped fighting because we killed 37% of their adult male population. That is really hard for people to swallow, but there's no historical evidence or precedent to say that limited conflict works. So if you're not willing to employ total war, then you shouldn't go to war, right? Because the outcomes of failed conflict, of failed foreign intervention, have been absolutely terrible for the United States of America in the last 80 years. We've got to get right on the thought philosophy of what conflict is, which is why we should avoid it at all costs. But when we decide to go, we better darn well go, Tony.
11: So, Congressman, there's two issues there. Number one, the leadership has to understand that. But then secondly, the leadership has to communicate that to the American people, because I don't think the American people understand that truth.
12: Well, and unfortunately, in this conflict, neither of those two things seem to happen, right? You had civilian decisions being made, which is, look, that's the way that our government is supposed to operate, with the commander in chief and his network of advisors. But if they don't have that military and historical background and context in which to make those decisions, it's very easy to make decisions in a fishbowl that aren't necessarily connected to reality. And then second, this war was not communicated to Congress. It wasn't communicated to the American people. It wasn't communicated to our allies. And so, yeah, I'd say we kind of fell flat on both of those two fronts. The question is, where do we go from here? We do have options. We have had successes on the ground in this conflict. So let's actually make the decisions we need to make.
11: Congressman Harrigan, I want to thank you for joining us. Appreciate your insight and understanding. Folks, stick with us. We're back with more after this.
13: With SRN News, I'm Michael Harrington in Washington. The U.S. military says it has ended its latest round of airstrikes on Iran, which included targeting the Revolutionary Guard over an attack that killed American troops in Jordan. Central Command also said it has hit, quote, Iranian military coastal surveillance and air defense facilities, maritime capabilities, and missile and drone storage sites. Iran has provided no overall information on its material losses in the U.S. campaign, which has lasted about a week. Russia attacked Kiev overnight with ballistic missiles and other weapons, killing one and wounding 16 people, according to local authorities. The attack highlights Ukraine's shortage of U.S.-made Patriot air defense systems. President Trump has said he's prepared to grant Ukraine licenses to produce Patriots, but the details and timeline remain unclear. The attack occurred early this morning. This is SRN News.
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11: Thanks for tuning in to This Week on Capitol Hill. I'm Tony Perkins, your host. President Trump delivered a White House address on Thursday night focused on vulnerabilities of America's election system. During the approximately 26-minute speech, the president urged Congress to pass the Save America Act as he announced the newly declassified intelligence that revealed the Chinese Communist Party sought to influence U.S. elections. Joining me now to discuss this is Dr. Robert Destro, former Assistant Secretary of State for Democracy, Human Rights, and Labor during the first Trump administration, where he had a focus on China-related issues. Dr. Destro, welcome to This Week on Capitol Hill. Thanks for joining us.
19: Well, thanks for having me. It's great, and it's a timely topic.
11: Well, let's talk about this. Thursday night, President Trump declassified intelligence related to Chinese efforts to influence U.S. elections. Now, without getting into classified details, what is the biggest takeaway that Americans should understand from these documents?
19: Well, the biggest takeaway is that American systems, election systems, are wide open, just like they always warn you on the computer. Computer security, you know, election systems are basically PCs. You're voting on a PC, they're hackable, they're open, and they're vulnerable.
11: Now, is China's objective here simply to help or hurt a particular candidate, as President Trump kind of alluded to, they were after him in the 2020 election, or do they have a broader goal to weaken America's confidence in our democratic institutions and systems?
19: Well, I'd say the easiest answer to that question is all of the above. It depends on who you talk to. They certainly, the president was right in his speech when he said they wanted to get rid of him. There's just no question about that. But I don't think they actually know enough about American politics to pick favorites. You know, but China's not the only country that does this. The president made it clear that, too, last night.
11: Now, are these newly released declassified documents best understood as evidence of a single operation, or as another reminder that the Chinese Communist Party is engaged in a more long-term campaign to weaken America's institutions and advance its own interest?
19: Well, I think they should first and foremost be looked at as evidence of what happened. We will be doing a lot of heavy digging into that material, but the fact of the matter is China does everything long term, and sometimes they're reacting to us, sometimes they're reacting to their own internal imperatives. But I will guarantee you that China's not the only one. We're going to find a lot of very interesting information in those documents, and what I'm intrigued about, and we can't get into here, is why everybody takes such great pains to deny anything's wrong when we've known for well over 10 years that these electronic voting machines are a problem.
11: So, Dr. Destro, let me ask you this question. You know, we know that that China has been engaged in a long-term influence campaign. I mean, they hire former politicians to lobby for them. I mean, they have a strong presence in Washington, D.C. That's influence. The evidence that the president is declassifying suggests it's more than influence, it's interference, is it not?
19: Oh, yeah, absolutely. Influence is kind of it's one of the beginning overt ways of influencing things. But if you look at something, and I invite your audience to look it up, the software Pegasus that they can put on your phone. I mean, just spying on you is interference, you know, because then they can predict, you know, how to make those influence campaigns more effective, and they can take more active measures, which I think they're doing with respect to some of the unrest we have here in the country.
11: So this is a broad issue. It's not just elections, not just the federal government. So what are the most important steps that America should take to better protect itself, not just the federal government, but states, businesses, universities, churches, and even ordinary citizens, as we heard last night Thursday night from the president, that they have they've gained information on voters all across this country?
19: Well, I think that most of your listeners need to understand they're being spied on constantly, you know, and the question is, how do you protect yourself? For those who have the obligation to run elections, you know, it's the idea that you would vote on an internet connected PC is just insane. You're just asking for trouble. And we've known that for well over 20 years. My first voting machine case was litigated back in 2005. And we were like, you know, why would you ever want to vote on a PC, especially one that's connected to the internet? So first thing you do is fix the problem.
11: All right, Dr. Bob Destro, we're out of time, but great conversation. We're going to continue to follow this as more information becomes available to the public. Always great to see you.
19: Well, thanks for having me.
11: All right, folks, stick with us. On the other side of the break, House Speaker Mike Johnson joins us as we talk about what's on the agenda as Congress returns next week ahead of the August recess. So don't go away. We have more straight ahead.
20: In the War of 1812, our nation fought and won America's religious freedom. Today, that constitutional right is being assaulted once more from within.
21: Religious liberty and rights in general were under attack. We all of a sudden became the enemy.
20: In the important new documentary by Dawn's Early Light, anti-Christian bias is exposed at the highest levels of government.
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20: 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The governmental hostility and prejudice is uncovered, and Trump's fight to restore our constitutional liberties and religious freedom.
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5: You know, as we discuss all the time, the Democrats don't want any part of this anymore. And so we got to do it on our own. And that necessitates the use of tools like reconciliation and a CR, continuing resolution, that we'll try to pass next week, because we're going to have to fund the government on our own. The Democrats don't want any part of it.
11: And there's a lot on the plate. I mean, I know you're accustomed to, you know, 23-hour days. But the fact is, you've got the Reconciliation 3.0, you've got the National Defense Authorization Act, and a CR that would fund the government through the election. Those in and of themselves could take weeks. You're going to get all this done next week.
5: Well, they could, but, you know, we have done a lot of preparation work leading into this. Now, Reconciliation 3.0 has changed in its scope, and some of these changes are by necessity because of the shifting landscape in politics, the loss of Senator Lindsey Graham, who was a central figure because he was the chairman of the Budget Committee in the Senate and was effectively the quarterback on that side, the dynamics that are shifting in terms of national security and all the rest. So we have to adapt to that and move forward. But on each of those measures that you discussed, a lot of work has gone into this in the previous months leading up to this point. And desperate times call for desperate measures. The reason we have to get Reconciliation 3.0 done is because it has those three elements that you mentioned. It is the vehicle for us to deliver the Save America Act to the president's desk. It is the only way to do it, because remember, there's no way to get 60 votes for Save America in the Senate. The Democrats just simply won't go along with that, and you've only got 53 Republicans. But we're going to make it a reconciliation matter, tying it to the budget with a fiscal impact that will qualify it for that process, so we can pass it with 51 votes in the Senate and finally take care of this problem. Proof of citizenship to vote, and a proof of ID when you show up to do so. simple, important matters. The president highlighted that in his speech this week. And I think 83% of in the most recent poll of Americans understand the necessity. We got to deliver that.
11: Now, Mr. Speaker, I don't question the House's ability to get this done. You have been able to do some amazing things through prayer and hard work. But the Senate seems to be stuttering a little bit when it comes to Reconciliation 3.0. Where do they stand on the CR? And we have the Democrats in the Senate actually blocking the National Defense Authorization Act.
5: Well, I think Leader Thune and his team understand the necessity of all these things. And he's got a different calculation than I do in the House. He's got to muscle it through as I do. But we're trying to send over to him a package, as I told him last week, that is irresistible, that every Republican certainly can support. So if you pair the Save America Act provisions, which everybody supports election integrity, and you pair that with some defense spending, which we desperately need to, you know, replace stockpiles of munitions and all the rest and plan going forward, and then you add in a little bit of agriculture funding, that makes it, I believe and I hope, an irresistible package for the Senate. And I think they'll pass that and get it to the president's desk. The skepticism is that they're afraid that the aperture might be open too wide and that too many issues would be considered and the bill might collapse on its own weight. But we worked really hard to keep this as a skinny reconciliation bill by necessity, because that's what's necessary to get it passed. And I would hats off to my budget committee in the House. They did a great job this week passing the resolution, as you mentioned. Now we'll put that on the House floor next week. We'll get it done, send it over to the Senate before the August district work period begins. And then over those weeks, more work can be done to prepare it. When we finally get this done, get it to the president's desk right after we get back after August.
11: So with the Reconciliation 3.0, that is really all upon the Republicans in the Senate. They just need 51 votes to pass that. But let's talk about the CR. The CR, a little different story. The Democrats suggest that they're willing to shut the government down once again.
5: Yeah, they want to do that. They do not mind inflicting pain upon the American people, as they demonstrated multiple times over the last couple of years, just to try to score political points. I mean, there is no rationale behind it. It's a dangerous gambit. We're going to pass a continuing resolution out of the House, clean, simple resolution, just to keep funding going and through the, you know, probably mid-November at least, maybe December. We're figuring out the timetable on that. But how could they vote against that, Tony? It's just a simple continuation to make sure troops are paid and TSA and Coast Guard and everybody else to keep Americans safe and keep the government operating and running. I hope we get some Democrat votes in the House to help with that, and we send it over. I certainly hope that there's a handful of Democrats in the Senate who will go along.
11: Mr. Speaker, I think I could just play back a recording from several months ago where you asked the question, how could they vote against that? I think they've answered that previously, that it seems that they don't really care. But there's another dynamic here going into the election. This would be totally on the shoulders of the Democrats if the government is shut down.
5: Well, that's absolutely right. If they choose to vote no and shut the government down, all the Republicans are going to do the right thing. Democrats have to own that. And that'll be a very difficult cross for them to bear going into the election when people aren't getting paid and lines start stacking up at airports again. They're going to know one party and one party alone is responsible for that. No political tricks, no gimmicks, a simple, clean, continued resolution of current funding levels. They vote no, they have no excuse, and they're going to have to answer for it to the people.
11: Now, on the other side of that, coming back after the election, is the plan to then move forward with the appropriations bills that the House has worked on all this time and put them together?
5: I'm proud to tell you, we passed all 12 appropriations bills through the committee. We're moving them steadily off the floor. We're almost halfway there. The Senate has done absolutely nothing. And it's the Democrats in the Senate who completely stopped the process and informed Republicans in the Senate they don't want to do it anymore. I mean, it's so reckless. It is so irresponsible. And again, I believe there's going to be real accountability for that in the election cycle. People have to know. We have to have the government functioning. It's absurd, the games they're playing.
11: And that's the choice on the ballot between responsible and reckless. Mr. Speaker, thanks so much for joining us. Safe travels, and we'll talk to you next week.
5: Thanks, Tony. God bless.
11: House Speaker Mike Johnson on the road in Iowa. It is going to be an extremely busy week for the House next week as they try to wrap things up before the August recess. Of course, we'll be tracking that next weekend as well. All right, don't go away. A few final thoughts right after this.
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11: Welcome back to This Week on Capitol Hill. Look at the evidence. In his address to the nation on election integrity, President Donald Trump declassified compelling evidence that America's elections are vulnerable to manipulation, from non-citizens voting to foreign interference. The president argued that the evidence demands action by Congress to protect one of the most sacred rights of American citizens, the right to vote. That principle applies elsewhere. When the evidence is clear, it demands action. Compelling evidence of a different kind was presented this past week at the confirmation hearing of Attorney General nominee Todd Blanche. Evidence was presented that unborn babies are losing their lives through the abortion drug mifepristone, and increasingly the drug is being obtained through the mail by men who secretly administer it to the mothers of their unborn children. Alabama Senator Katie Britt recounted the story of Jonah Affolter. After Jonah refused to abort her baby, her boyfriend, Hassan James Abbas, an Ohio medical resident, used his ex-wife's identity to obtain abortion pills online to poison Jonah and kill their unborn child. As Senator Britt observed, her story is one of many. The evidence supports Britt's claim. Last month, Army Captain Brandon Jones Adams was convicted of secretly placing mifepristone into the drink of a junior enlisted soldier he had impregnated, causing the death of their unborn child. These are not isolated crimes. They expose the deadly consequences of policies making abortion drugs easier to obtain through the mail with fewer safeguards and less accountability. Now, why was this evidence presented during the Attorney General's confirmation hearing? Because the Department of Justice has the authority to reverse one of the key policies making these crimes possible. Following the Supreme Court's Dobbs decision in 2022, The Biden administration sought to undermine the decision by expanding access to chemical abortion. It relaxed the FDA's guidelines, removing the longstanding requirement for in-person dispensing and medical oversight. But another obstacle remained, the Comstock Act, an 1873 federal law prohibiting the use of the mail to send articles intended for abortion. Rather than enforce that law, the Biden Justice Department issued an opinion concluding that abortion drugs could be mailed unless the sender specifically intended an illegal abortion. In effect, the government said, presume lawful use and ask no questions. That DOJ opinion remains in effect today under the Trump administration. Unlike the FDA's guidelines, which are being challenged in court, the Justice Department can withdraw and replace that opinion without waiting for Congress or the courts. The evidence also shows that the abortion drugs are fueling an increase in abortion. Since Dobbs, abortions have increased by roughly 20% nationwide, with the abortion pill now accounting for approximately 65% of abortions. The evidence demands action. If evidence of election vulnerabilities justify action to protect the right to vote, then evidence that existing federal laws being ignored to the detriment of women, unborn children, and the laws of nearly half the states demands action as well. President Trump should direct the Department of Justice to review the Comstock Act, withdraw the Biden opinion, and enforce the law as Congress enacted it. If safeguarding the right to vote is fundamental, and it is, safeguarding the right to life is foundational. That has been This Week on Capitol Hill.
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16: Breaking news this hour from townhall.com. I'm Michael Harrington. The Pentagon says it has ended its latest round of airstrikes on Iran, which lasted 8 days, includes targeting Iran's paramilitary Revolutionary Guard over an attack that killed American troops in Jordan. The interim peace deal is pretty much over. Former Deputy National Security Advisor K.T. McFarland is weighing in on the situation. Correspondent Willie Nelson has more.
17: Appearing on Larry O'Connor's program on Salem News Channel, Katie McFarland discussed how regional energy infrastructure is reducing Iran's leverage over global oil markets.
27: While nobody's been paying attention, the Strait of Hormuz is becoming less relevant by the minute because countries in the Middle East are building pipelines to avoid the Strait of Hormuz, and they're also sending their tankers to the United States to fill up with American oil.
17: McFarland says the trend gives the United States greater strategic influence in the region. Willie Nelson, The White House.
28: Mark Levin sees the downfall of America's largest city.
29: I mean, I got more on Mondami today. A lot of you people don't live in and around New York City. You know why I'm dealing with this. Because he's taken over. 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He's conquering it. 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New York City, for God's sake.
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1: Most Americans think of Abraham Lincoln and they think of the Civil War or the Emancipation. But in 1862, he signed another hugely significant piece of legislation, the Homestead Act. It offered eligible Americans up to 160 acres of land, not as a prize for the powerful, but as an opportunity for ordinary families willing to live on it, work it, and build something lasting. Why did it matter? Because Lincoln understood that freedom was not merely the absence of tyranny. Rather, freedom required responsibility, labor, stewardship, and moral courage. A free people must be given room to build, but they also must be willing to cultivate what they have been given. That still matters today. Liberty without responsibility decays. Opportunity without character collapses. Lincoln's lesson is clear. A nation stays free when its people remain willing to work, build, and steward freedom under God.
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24: 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I'm your host, Kenny Michaels. This is Striking Gold. It is great to be here. Welcome, welcome, welcome aboard. All right, let's go, baby. 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Let's go. 888-961-0222. Or, of course, you can go to kennysgoldquiz.com and answer a couple questions. Nobody fails the quiz. Keep that in mind. And you guessed it. When you answer those questions on the quiz, comes to my email, the good looking Kenny Michaels. All right. Very good. Let's start this show. Here we go. The competition has begun. The battle is on between China and the United States regarding revaluing of gold. There is a lot of talk that China has already started the revaluation process of gold in their country. I'm happy for the Chinese people. Because those that own gold, and now China's revaluing it, are going to make a lot of money. That's how it should be here. And I know, and you know, that our president always has a competition with China, right? And if China's revaluing gold, what do you think Trump's going to do? Trump's not going to sit back and let China be the first country to make an impact regarding gold, if you already know that about Trump. And he's obsessed with gold. The battle has begun. And if you own gold, you're excited to hear this. And you should buy more. If you don't own gold in your IRA or your 401k, get it now. Because the battle is beginning between China and the U.S. At the end of the day, the battle only does one thing if you have a precious metals IRA. It raises your account. Because at the end of the day, the battle between who's going to revalue gold first, it almost doesn't matter who wins. It's good for gold. That's all that matters. All that matters is it's good for gold. So it's good for what you'd be invested in. It's not good for stocks. In mentioning stocks, let me share this with you. When you're in stocks, when your retirement account is in the stock market, you're out, you have no control. Your account is beyond your control. It's controlled by a financial institution. It's controlled by things that go on worldwide. It's controlled by decisions people make. And as your account bounces around, up, down, up, down, up, down, up, down, like a jack in the box. Pop goes your IRA. Anyway, the point is as things as Trump says this and Trump says that, and Congress does this and Congress does that, and Iran does this and Iran does that, your retirement account goes up, down, up, down, up, down. And you have no control. And then when it's time to make a withdrawal, Uncle Sam has their hand out. Big time. But when you're in gold, you're in control because nobody makes money on that account except you. Gold is gold is gold is gold, baby. Gold is a real form of money. It can't be manipulated. It's gold. So you're in control when you're in gold. You're out of control when you're in stocks. Does that make sense? And I'm going to ask a question. How many of you out there that have an IRA or a 401k, how many of you trust Wall Street? Be honest. Do you trust Wall Street? Do you trust the federal banking system? If the answer is no, then my question to you is, do you always give your money to people you don't trust? Think about how dumb that sounds. I don't trust my next door neighbor, but I'm going to have him hold $200,000 of my money. Think about how stupid that sounds. If you don't trust Wall Street, when in doubt, get out. If you don't trust the federal banking system, when in doubt, get out. Now, who can you trust? Who can you trust with your money? How about God? Right? I ask you, do you trust Wall Street? No. Do you trust the banks? No. Do you trust God? Yes. Then why is God not managing your money? Just put your money in his money, physical gold and silver. So many people every week, Mr. Michaels, Mr. Michaels, Mr. Michaels, my account's going nowhere. I have an old 401k, this, that, blah, blah, blah, going nowhere. Yeah, I get it. But when you're in gold, you always go somewhere. And it's usually good. And Donald Trump is now competing with China to see who will be the first one to begin the revaluation of gold. This competition is going to drive gold through the roof. That's why all the financial institutions are predicting big numbers for gold and silver. If you have an IRA or 401k and China and the United States are competing, that benefits gold. Doesn't matter who wins, it benefits gold.

So they don't make any money when you sell back. That's the best buyback program in the industry right there. That's why I tell you, call Golden Crest. They're fabulous. Their pricing is unbelievable. All right, I'm Kenny Michaels. This is Striking Gold. Let's go, let's go. The number to get me live, 888-961-0222. 888-961-0222. We finally have a competition between China and the United States on revaluing gold and silver. How exciting is this? If you're in gold, this is the news you've been waiting for. You want countries to fight over the price of gold and silver, because all that's going to do is benefit, you guessed it, gold and silver. And by the way, you can watch me do this show right now on YouTube. Go to Striking Gold with Kenny Michaels. You can see the handsome Brad Pitt of Precious Metals right here live. Oh, by the way, I got to mention two things. I forgot. They're going to kill me if I don't say something. I have over 2,500 Instagram followers right now. And if you want to be a follower of mine on Instagram, go to Striking Gold with Kenny Michaels. And one last thing, if you're ever coming to Los Angeles or you're in Los Angeles, listen very carefully, ladies and gentlemen. I had dinner last night at a restaurant that is an Italian-Hungarian restaurant. Italian-Hungarian. Don't think I'm crazy. Okay? It is an Italian and Hungarian restaurant. It's called Posto, P-O-S-T-O 896. What a restaurant! Wow. I highly recommend Posto 896. Go there and eat. You'll love it. Fabulous food. All right. The number to get me live right now, 888-961-0222. I'm Kenny Michaels. This is Striking Gold. Donald Trump just posted a gold replica of himself on Mount Rushmore. You still don't think he's obsessed? Listen to this. Donald Trump rang the gold bell on Wall Street, and after he rang the bell, he said, I'm not giving the gold bell back. He's keeping it. He just added more gold to the White House. And when he does that, I add more gold to my IRA. I add more gold to what I have in my safe at home. When he adds gold, I add gold. When China adds gold, I add gold. Makes sense, right? Because every time somebody adds gold, what does it do to gold? Boom! When in doubt, get out. If you don't trust Wall Street, if you don't trust the federal banking system with your money, if you don't trust Wall Street with your money, think about what it looks like. I don't trust where my money is, but I'm leaving it there. How dumb does that sound to you? More importantly, listen to this. I ask this question almost on every show. How comfortable do you feel that your money will be there when you need it if you left it where it is, knowing what's going on in this world right now? If you at all are thinking, I'm not 100% comfortable, I don't feel comfortable, then when in doubt, get out. My IRA is in physical gold and silver. I'm very comfortable, 1,000%. I have zero doubt my money will be there when this good-looking dude is ready to hang up his cleats. I know my money's going to be there. Why? Because I'm invested in God's money. I don't trust Wall Street. I don't trust the federal banking system. I know too much. And so because I don't trust it, they don't have it, right? If I don't trust them, then I'm not giving them my money. There's a person that lives next door to me. I don't trust them. I'm not going to knock on their door and say, hey, I've got a couple $100,000 here. I want you to hold on to it for me while I, and then when I need it, please, you know, I'll call you and just bring it back over to me. But I don't trust these people. That's exactly what Wall Street is. You don't trust them, but you give them your money. What's wrong with you? Right? If you don't trust the banks, why give them your money? The great thing about buying gold and silver with cash is obviously there's no tax form as you're making money, right? Because the gold and silver sit in your home.

0: and they grow. It's a beautiful thing, baby. More importantly, your IRA, your 401k will be there when you need it if you're in gold. If you're in paper, good luck to you. 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Uncle Sam loves you when you're in stocks. They hate you when you're in gold. I want to be hated. I want to be hated by my uncle. Okay? I want my uncle to hate me. I don't want my uncle to like me. That's why I'm in gold. The battle between China and the United States over who revalues gold, it's in the process now. This is so exciting. It's unbelievable. 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It is impossible. My one-year-old grandson took the quiz, and he did not fail. And then when you take the quiz, it comes to me, the good-looking Brad Pitt of Precious Metals, Kenny Michaels. And I will call you and I will help you move your retirement account into real money. Get out of the volatility. Get out of what you don't trust. Get out, get out, get out. Get out. Okay? There's a company called Sky News, and I want to share this with you. Okay? Sky News is saying the gold fever is back in the United States. And someone asked them, what has brought gold fever back? Here's what he says. The White House. Yes, of course. Our president is obsessed with gold. He's obsessed with outperforming China in everything he does. You know, come on. It's no secret. Whether you follow politics or not, everybody knows that Trump and Xi, U.S. and China, battle all the time about everything. They battle about Taiwan's independence. They battle about whether Russia should get out of Ukraine or not. They battle about everything. They don't like us, and we don't like them. And we compete with them, and they compete with us. They want the dollar gone. They want the yuan as the new reserve currency. So there's a battle, and now the battle has spilled over to gold. The battle has spilled over to gold. That is the greatest news you could hear. If you own physical gold, not stupid stock, physical gold in your IRA or in your safe at home, that's the best news you could hear. We've all been waiting for the battle between China and the U.S. to see who revalues gold first, and it's on. Okay? Gloves are off. It's on. Trump wanted to keep the gold bell from Wall Street, the one he rang to open up Wall Street. Okay? Secondly, gold has taken over the Treasury as the number one asset for foreign reserves. That means foreign companies are no longer keeping the dollar as a reserve. They're keeping gold. Everything's gold. Everything's silver. Everything's gold. Everything's silver. Where the hell is your IRA today or your 401k? If you're not in gold, get in gold. If you're in gold, get more gold and silver. Get it. Okay. We're going to go to the phones. Let's go to line one. We're going to line three. I'm sorry. We're going to talk to Peter in Rhode Island. Peter, welcome to the show.
1: Thank you, Ken.
0: How you doing, buddy?
1: Good.
0: Turn him up.
1: How about yourself?
0: I'm doing great, good? Sir. Go ahead, sir.
1: Good. I was just questioning some of your statements. When you say gold doesn't crash, In fact, it can. It's down probably 20% now.
0: Sir, let me explain something to you. Sir, let me explain something to you. Gold has been around 6,000 years, has never gone to zero. Gold will have days it dips. Gold will have days it goes up. Gold does not crash. Not only that, sir, do you know even with the dips in the last year, gold is up almost 42%. Silver's up over 100%. Even with the dips, even with oil prices going up, even with all the turmoil, gold performs. Always has, always will. Gold is the only form of real money there is. Everything else in the world is credit. Period. Period.
1: Again, if the world goes to hell, and I'm not saying it will, but if it does, I don't need gold. I need food. And I'm not going to trade somebody if they say, hey, I got grandkids and stuff. They say, hey, you give me your gold and I'll give you some food. I don't care about, I can't eat gold. It doesn't.
0: Sir, no one's asking you to eat gold, but that gold's going to save your life one day. Why is it 21 states in this country? Do your homework, buddy boy. Why is it 21 states in this country now accept gold and silver as legal tender? Why are they now starting to make debit cards backed by gold? Why is it that now Florida is allowing you to barter with physical gold and silver? Why is that, sir? Do your homework. Do your homework before you call into a show thinking you know what you're talking about. Do your homework.
1: You're saying it, buddy boy.
0: Okay. Listen, I'm going to say something right now. If you're going to call into this show, you're welcome to have a discussion with me 100%. But do your homework. Do your homework. If you want to get educated, I'll educate you. I spend probably 8 days a week, 26 hours a day studying gold. That's why I do this show, to educate people. Okay? Anybody who tells me gold isn't real money, it needs therapy. You need therapy. My God, read the Bible. I do. I read it. Read it. It says gold and silver provides you divine wealth and divine peace. If it wasn't money, why would it give you divine wealth? Did God make a mistake? Hello? God doesn't make a mistake. Get real. All right. The number to get me live, 888-961-0222. That's the number to get me live. I'm Kenny Michaels. I'm fired up now, baby. I'm Kenny Michaels. This is Striking Gold. 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I love these people who think gold's going to crash. These people are nuts. All right, here we go. Now, let me share this. Back to the competition. China and the United States. Now, China just launched a gold clearinghouse for the first time ever in Hong Kong. For the first time ever. What does that mean? It means they're in the process of revaluing gold and silver. That's what everybody wants. That's what everybody's waiting for. That's what we've been waiting Trump to do. Trump said in a video I played for you way back when about going to Fort Knox and verifying all the gold. Right? And he said there's 400 tons there. That's what he said.
2: Listen, we're getting a little bit shaky. We're getting the yips on this stuff. Like, I want to find out. So we're going to open up the doors. I'm going to see if we have gold there. We want to find out. We're going to open the doors. We're going to inspect Fort Knox. We want to make sure that we actually have 400 tons of gold.
0: 400 tons of gold. And our president's going there to audit Fort Knox and verify it's there. Last president to do that, Franklin Delano Roosevelt. Right? I've done my homework. Okay? Coinky dinky, the last time gold got repriced, you guessed it, Roosevelt, same guy that went to Fort Knox. Now you got another president doing it. Now you got a president who just put gold He just posted gold pictures of himself on Mount Rushmore. Let's go. Come on, China. Come on, U.S. Have your battle with gold. Because anybody in gold's going to benefit. All right, I'm Kenny Michaels. 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
3: Most Americans think of Abraham Lincoln and they think of the Civil War or the Emancipation. But in 1862, he signed another hugely significant piece of legislation, the Homestead Act. It offered eligible Americans up to 160 acres of land, not as a prize for the powerful, but as an opportunity for ordinary families willing to live on it, work it, and build something lasting. Why did it matter? Because Lincoln understood that freedom was not merely the absence of tyranny. Rather, freedom required responsibility, labor, stewardship, and moral courage. A free people must be given room to build, but they also must be willing to cultivate what they have been given. That still matters today. Liberty without responsibility decays. Opportunity without character collapses. Lincoln's lesson is clear. A nation stays free when its people remain willing to work, build, and steward freedom under God.
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7: News this hour from Town Hall, I'm Mary Rose. The Pentagon has ended its latest round of attacks on Iran.
8: The U.S. Central Command released video of U.S. warplanes taking off from a ship, saying it launched airstrikes targeting Iran's paramilitary Revolutionary Guard on Sunday to retaliate for the killing of American troops in Jordan. Two American service members were killed Saturday in an Iranian attack on a base in Jordan, and one is missing. Four others were injured. On Sunday, the U.S. targeted bridges, electrical facilities, and other locations in Iran. Tehran retaliated by hitting power and water treatment plants in Kuwait. I'm Donna Water.
7: Concerns are growing about Cuba's military ties with U.S. adversaries as the island nation struggles. Correspondent Ken Lorman reports the Trump White House is hoping new sanctions bring an end to communist rule.
9: Analysts warn Cuba has acquired hundreds of drones from Iran and Russia, raising concerns they could threaten U.S. interests in the region, including facilities at Guantanamo Bay. Reports also highlight severe shortages, power outages, and food insecurity across the island. Meantime, recent U.S. sanctions backed by the Trump administration continue to target Cuban government-linked groups and businesses accused of supporting repression. Ken Lorman reporting.
7: Authorities say the largest residential fire in modern Norwegian history has destroyed over 100 homes. The fire started Friday in a townhouse in Drammen and spread to nearby forests. Firefighters continued to work on controlling the blaze Saturday. The Norwegian Directorate for Civil Protection confirmed that this is the largest fire of its kind in modern times. More on these stories at townhall.com.
10: Thank you. In the War of 1812, our nation fought and won America's religious freedom. Today, that constitutional right is being assaulted once more from within.
11: Religious liberty and rights in general were under attack. We all of a sudden became the enemy.
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13: 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Hard to believe that the instruments of government would ever be used to punish faith.
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26: The main Senate race. Vermont, I think Sanders. It's kind of Sanders' race. The main Senate race, where I got news for you, Graham Plattner might have been the right pick. You guys will see when I play some clips from their debate that happened yesterday. Plus, hopefully, God willing, we'll talk a little bit about the Odyssey as well, which is coming out, and is just all sorts of nutso stuff happening around that movie, which will be very entertaining for all of you to watch. And we've got Ruben Gallego, known family man, busted with sleeping with his own staff. That's crazy, considering he was best friends with Eric Swalwell. It's always the people you most expect. All that to come on the show, but we'll start with the big news, which is Trump's speech from the White House last night on election integrity. And it was a very interesting speech because it was not actually the typical Trump bombast that you may have expected when it comes to election integrity. This was not, I think, so much political signaling as it was a genuine effort to try to start fixing America's clearly broken election system. I'll give you some top line takeaways that I had, and then I'll share with you some of what I think are the most meaningful clips. But the top line thing is that Trump said that our election data has been stolen or bought and compromised by the Chinese, dating back to the Obama years, but really since 2018. There's a really robust effort by the Chinese to get a hold of our election data, include social security numbers, all sorts of information about American citizens. And there is a widespread cover-up by the Biden's Department of Justice and the deep state, who would not turn over that information to anyone who would have done something about it. So they were happy it was going on. Maybe they encouraged it to go on. They certainly didn't care that it was going on. And the networks refuse to cover all this stuff. There's also lots of details about foreign interference in elections as well, such as evidence that Maduro really did rig the Venezuelan elections. We all knew that was the case, but now we have stronger evidence to point to that. And he calls out country after country after country, including Russia, but calling out China in particular is very intense because Trump really does try to avoid calling out China directly. He thinks that the best way to deal with them diplomatically is to treat them like they're big shots and then to fight hard through back channels, through secondary consequences for them by taxing, tariffing, bombing any of their allies, and then talking nicely about China. And largely been a pretty good strategy, I have to admit. As a China hawk, I kind of like what he does. But he called out all sorts of people like Barack Obama, noting that there's, I think, over a quarter of a million non-citizens on federal voter rolls. Shout out California. And he even pointed out that Trump was trying to have an online campaign to get Trump to resign during his first administration. Pay, play, and cheat was the quote. So shocking vulnerabilities, massive data that has been released by Trump's Department of Homeland Security. Mark Wade Mullen will testify today, if he's not testifying already, on this stuff. And that's the main takeaways from it. Now, did he show that the 2020 election truly was rigged? I don't think that's what he showed. I don't think that's what he said he showed. And I think that maybe he would like to show that. And it certainly makes you deeply concerned about our election security, because we all know it's way too complicated the way we do elections. It's too varied. There's too many fail points, points where things can fall off the rails. And this is incredibly important to President Trump, who genuinely believes, as I wrote extensively in Breaking the Law, genuinely believe the 2020 election was stolen. He's not just doing this for political gains. He is saying this because he believes it's true, and he believes his life got immeasurably worse after that happened, not to mention all the people that got wrapped up in all the J6 stuff, which, again, I not like J6, but the over-prosecution, the targeting of normal Americans simply because they knew something wasn't right, that Joe Biden, who was cadaverous at the time, got the record level of votes in American history, and no one has even come close. So everyone knows there's something up. We know what it was. We didn't really get the exact answer yesterday, but I do think that Trump was very clear that this is showing massive vulnerabilities, not proving the election was rigged, but he showed there were massive vulnerabilities, and we need a robust nationwide effort to try to fix them. And it starts with, drum roll please, the Save America Act, which is sort of unrelated to the stuff that Trump revealed yesterday. But the most important thing that Trump had to say is that let's just start with people bringing IDs to the polls. Let's start making sure people are registered citizens when they go to vote. Of course, this is logical. This is important. This is necessary. But again, you see the media, if they covered it all, you see Democrats, if they bothered to mention it at all, did not note that, yeah, he's onto something here. We don't want the Chinese getting our election data. We don't want the Russians interfering. We don't want any sort of third world country coming in and trying to take advantage of us. We don't want to get manipulated by foreign countries. And we really should be concerned about election fraud. I'll tell you, Democrats were very concerned about election fraud prior to 2020. And I was concerned about election fraud dating back before 2016 on my SiriusXM show. I used to do shows when I was only on the weekends. I would do shows on election fraud and election integrity because we have enough examples of elections being rigged to know that there are problems. And once you establish there are problems, then it becomes imperative on a democracy, if you want to care about our democracy, that we fix all of them as much as possible. And that's what Trump did. He started getting the ball rolling on that. So will this be not far enough for some people? Sure. Will it be way too far for others? Yes. And I've got some examples of that. People calling for his impeachment, people freaking out online. All that's performative. It was clear what he was doing. He was proving there was massive vulnerabilities, massive places where people could interfere, and proposing a very simple and obvious start to fixing the problem, which is the Save America Act. All right, let's get through some of the most important cuts, and we'll start with cut 22, please, gentlemen.
0: Hundreds of millions of U.S. voter files are in the hands of foreign governments. Our machines and ballot counting systems are exposed to hacking and manipulation and corruption. China and other countries have been trying to meddle in our elections. Evidence of fraud has been buried. Hundreds of thousands of non-citizens and dead people are listed and active on the voter rolls. And yet we still have elections with no voter ID, no proof of citizenship, and tens of millions of ballots floating aimlessly through the mail.
26: That sets up very well what's happening. That sets up what is the central contention, is that our data has been vulnerable to the Chinese. No one should want

0: election. Isn't that nice?
1: Not very nice. We don't want foreign interference in our elections. We don't want people like the Chinese government interfering in anything that we're doing, and especially if they're trying to force our president out. This should be an outrage to all Americans, and I'll tell you what the explanation would be if this was happening to a Democrat president. All of the Democrats who were elected would be out there on national TV saying this is nonpartisan, and any Republican who is standing in the way of what we're trying to accomplish now is not a patriot and is a puppet of China or Russia or whoever were the manipulators. So I think Trump's off to a good start here, trying to do something productive, but will the Republicans have his back and pass the Save America Act? More on that when we come back on the Alex Marlow Show.
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9: A lot of people are just super incompetent. So always consider that as an explanation for what's really going on when our government fails us. This was pretty clear evidence of voter fraud in Michigan that Trump highlighted. Cut 27, please, gentlemen.
10: In 2020, Michigan State Police raided a Democrat Get Out the Vote organization, corrupt group in Muskegon. And we're so concerned by what they found. They were just so concerned. They couldn't believe it, actually, that they contacted the FBI in Detroit. The documents state that some canvassers admitted to FBI agents that they signed voter registration forms in other people's names, submitted fraudulent registration for people who did not exist, and received gift cards tied to their number of applications that they produced. Yet the Biden Department of Justice slow-walked the investigation and killed it.
9: It's a remarkable thing. This is clear voter fraud. The Biden Department of Justice killed investigations. This is one of the reasons why I wrote Breaking the Law, to understand that we are going to be feeling the effects of the corruption of Biden's DOJ for a long time. This is an organization of over 100,000 people. There is a lot of people to root out. You can't fire all the bad guys. You fire a lot of people at the top. There's a lot of people in there that would have been perhaps going about this business, trying to kill legitimate investigations, and then they could still be in there now. They could, and their effects could have an impact without it actually reaching whoever their bosses are. If those bosses are vetted and approved by Trump, we don't really know entirely what's going on, and that's why we need thorough audits of everyone in our government. Everyone needs to justify their employment if they're working in our government, given just the state of things. This is should be deeply concerning to everyone, but most of the media wouldn't have shared this with their audience. A lot of the major networks didn't carry it at all. I know even places like Fox were very scant coverage in some of their news shows. I was told the morning show didn't cover this very much, if at all. It's one of these things where the reason why a lot of these networks won't cover this is because they don't want to air false claims about election integrity. There are no false claims that were made yesterday, period. He's a president of the United States. He should have a mandate to be able to speak to the public when he feels like it. And it is of note. It is the newsiest thing of the moment when that's happening. But this whole false notion that it's the Democrats who have any sort of moral authority on election integrity, after for 4 years we were told the Russians rigged the 2016 election without a modicum of evidence. They spent $130,000 on Facebook ads. And we were told, all of us who worked tirelessly for a populist nationalist Republican Party, people who completed one of the greatest revolutions culturally, ideologically, politically that we've seen in this country, that all of us were just Russian stooges. And that's how the media treated all of us for 4 years and beyond. Some people, like that pencil neck Adam Schiff, is still stuck to it. Remarkable. I want to conclude the Trump portion of this with this cut. This is what it's all about. It's about the Save America Act. Let us play cut 29, please.
10: Congress must pass the Save America Act. How easy is that to do unless you want to cheat? The only reason you wouldn't do it is you want to cheat because your policies are so bad and your candidates are so pathetic that you can't get away or can't get elected any other way. This landmark bill requires that all voters must show photo voter ID. How simple is that?
9: It's that simple. And if you don't want it, it means you want to cheat. And that's the bottom line here. That's the message that I think people need to hear loud and clear, is that there's no reason to not have a voter ID. There's no reason to not have proof of citizenship unless you want to cheat. There's no reason to send out ballots to people who you know are ineligible to vote, as they do in California, unless you want to cheat. That's what's going on. Trump's fighting back, and good for him. We'll be right back.

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4: This is Albert Mogler for townhall.com. Will Western civilization survive? Well, not if we refuse to deport our sworn enemies. For several decades now, the academic left has seen Western civilization as the oppressive past that must give way to the utopian future. The United States and Israel are painted at the center of the left's bullseye. All this burst onto the headlines when Hamas carried out its murderous terror attack upon Israel on October 7, 2023. This brings us to Mahmoud Khalil, who at the time of the demonstrations was a graduate student and leader of the pro-Palestinian protests. The Trump administration moved to deport Khalil on the basis of his actions. Now he's become a test case for whether or not America has the courage to defend itself and our own values. Western civilization has enemies, and plenty of them are found on our elite college campuses. Our civilization will either defend itself or surrender. Any civilization that encourages its enemies to populate its elite institutions is just announcing its surrender, and it will deserve its defeat. I'm Albert Mohler.
5: President Trump.
6: SRN News, I'm Mary Rose. The United States has launched more airstrikes at Iran, targeting the Revolutionary Guard in response to the killings of U.S. troops. Iran retaliated by firing missiles toward Jordan, risking a wider conflict with neighboring Israel. On Sunday, Kuwait, Jordan, and Bahrain activated defenses against Iranian drones and missiles. Iran claims a nuclear site under construction was hit. The U.S. and Iran have returned closer to all-out war as last month's interim deal meant to permanently end the fighting has crumbled and shipping traffic in the Strait of Hormuz has stalled. A 5.5 magnitude earthquake has shaken the Andes region of Peru, killing at least 6 people. Authorities reported the quake struck Saturday night with the epicenter near the city of Sikaya in the Ayacucho province. This is SRN News.
1: Investment account that's been around since 1888, and most people have never heard about it until recently. It's not stocks, it's not crypto, it's a trust that was created over a century ago, and it's been averaging 29% returns for the past 25 years.
7: 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JP Morgan, Bank of America, some of the biggest banks in the world have been quietly using this for decades, and they've never mentioned it to regular people. 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

0: can't believe what I'm seeing here with some of these fires coming out of Canada. America, Republicans in particular, demanded action on forest thinning, fuel reduction, prescribed burns, anti-arson measures. Canada didn't do any of this stuff, and then now the whole country is burning, and it is getting to Chicago, Cleveland, Detroit, Minneapolis. One of my friends in New Jersey was saying that her kids can't go outside, and all of this is stuff because they're preoccupied with all sorts of nonsense, hating on Trump, playing back on Trump with tariffs, climate change nonsense. It's just their far-left leadership is always failed on fires, and we know this firsthand out here in California. Guys, I'm getting the double feedback here, but I want to get into some of the far-left Democrats and what they're doing, which is just, I would say, irresponsible and certainly inaccurate, the way they are characterizing Trump's remarks yesterday. Let's get into some of what I believe are the lowlights here. Here is Congressman Jason Crow. This was maybe the biggest freakout. This is the one I saw, I think, shared the most online. Put cut 17, please.
1: President Donald Trump continues to lie, distort the truth, to try to sow doubt and suppress the 2026 election. He doesn't want Americans to vote. But I can tell you that what you're hearing from the president and from this administration is not true. They're making things up. I will shoot straight with all of you. I'll tell you what's happening and what is not. But the lies and the misinformation and the disinformation, the distortions coming from the president, from this White House, their cherry-picked intelligence, their select releases of information are designed to do one thing and one thing only: create this notion that elections were stolen.
0: What's happening with this guy is he's saying that he's lying without citing any lies, and he's saying that Trump wants to rig the 2026 election and saying he doesn't want Americans to vote by suggesting that people have to bring IDs. No, he wants Americans to vote. He wants to have election integrity. This is essential to the future of our country. The fact that no one can cross the aisle on this is just shocking to me. Gavin Newsom was out there. He had a hat on, so he must have not done his quaff all good. But he had the handheld cell phone video. Outraged. You guys shocked by that? He was outraged by President Trump's speech. Calls for impeachment are piling up. Yeah, Gavin Newsom was the 25th Amendment. I won't play the clip, but he wants the 25th Amendment evoked on Trump because Trump wants to clean up our election rolls. It's very depressing. This is depressing. It's so uncivilized. Here's Cory Spartacus Booker. Never met a stand he couldn't take. Let's play cut 18.
2: Donald Trump's speech was full of outright lies, dangerous disinformation, and yet again, his attempts to undermine and subvert our democracy. Now he knows he's headed toward midterm losses, and his only hope is to undermine the validity and trust in our elections. Don't let him do it. We have work to do against a desperate president that's willing to do whatever it takes to try to stop us from voting and participating. We will fight. He will lose. The people will win.
0: I've said it before. I'll say it 1,000 times that this is the same party that told us the 2016 election was rigged for 4+ years. And then they're acting like our election system is perfect, which it is not. Start with that premise. We have an imperfect election system. And so where are the vulnerabilities? Let's identify them. Let's start fixing them. And we know one of them is that you need an ID to get to the Obama library, but you don't need an ID to vote in an American election. That's insane to me, particularly with an open borders. But that is how the Democrats ensure their victory. They want this so they can cheat. It's very clear. They want this because their candidates are so unappealing. Their values are terrible. They've got socialists who also want an open border, which is impossible. And the establishment just beclowns themselves every single day. The latest example is Arizona Democrat Senator Ruben Gallego, who I think is going to have to resign for this. He's also a 2028 candidate, but it had been revealed that he had, I'll say allegedly for the sake of things, but there's not really a lot of denials going on. He had sexual relationships with at least 2 staffers. So he's a married person. Recall, he left his first wife while she was 9 months pregnant for a much younger woman. And according to multiple sources telling the New York Post that he had admitted the relationships, by the way, others had confirmed them. But this is while he was unmarried at the time, but he's involved with people, women, at least one of them in her 20s, while he's their boss. In a post-Me Too world, how could you have someone who's in the Senate, supposed to be the most important, the most contemplative, the most whatever the phrase is, deliberative body in the world? This is supposed to be the most sophisticated group of people that we've got, representatives of our entire country, and he's preying on the staff. There's no one else. And he was best friends with Eric Swalwell, who the Democrats took out for the exact same type of behavior. I was perusing Ruben Gallego's socials after this because I got to admit, this is a, he's such a dirtbag and everyone knows it. Play this cut, guys. This is cut 21 that I found.
3: What I have found, especially in my, you know, three times my kids were born, especially recently, you know, that I'm important in terms of maternal health, too. And
0: okay, pause. First of all, the optics is that he's holding up his child like a prop. And this is a big decision for an influencer. It's a not everyone puts their kids out there. You guys won't, can't find one picture of my kids. Not to say I never do it. I understand why people do it. It makes you relatable. But you put the children up there, it does look like a prop, doesn't it? And so he's got the kid, he's holding up the kid. And I wonder if this is the kid where he left the mama right before she gave birth. Because he's got two of them. I wonder which one is which. Go on.
3: My baby's at the easiest time. My first, my second baby, Isla, came in the middle of my very competitive Senate campaign. And imagine how ticked off my campaign was when I said, I know this is an important campaign, but I need to be at home with my wife.
0: Is that the most insane thing you've ever heard? The campaign, what it's ticked off. It was ticked off that he was having a baby. And the wife was pregnant, presumably, for 9 months, at least 8 months. So this wasn't a secret. Can you imagine how ticked off the campaign was that he had to bring a child into this world? Any Republican, any conservative, that would have been a blessing. That would have made you instantly more charismatic if you brought a new child in the world. Imagine how ticked off my campaign was. I was so busy running for Senate, I didn't have time to be a father. But now that there's a camera on, let me grab this baby, hold them right up. They're all losers. They're all freaks. And I got to tell you guys something. So we've been talking a lot about this in the run-up to the show today with the staff. There may have been a mistake made in Maine. Graham Plattner might have been their best candidate. There was a debate yesterday in Maine, and the audio, the clips are surreal. I'll play some of them momentarily. But just know that the way they structured the thing, it was clearly some sort of an open enrollment type period. I don't know what qualifications you had to get in this debate stage. But they only did four at a time, so there were multiple waves. There were different heats, like one of my kids' swim meets for the debate. And there were some truly unique moments. We'll say unique. Let's start with an introduction to Ashley, quote-unquote, Webb, who is a candidate from Maine. We'll start with cut nine, please.
4: Ashley Webb, what qualifications do you have to serve in the U.S. Senate?
5: Oh, I ran for office several times. Didn't win, but did run. And then I'm a songwriter, and then I write my own books. And then I suppose my transparency, I wouldn't lie to the people, and I wouldn't deceive the people like we're being deceived right now. Like,
0: this is their best candidate that, in fact, I've ever seen. Ashley, quote-unquote, Webb, is a man, a large man, obviously. This is one where the expression passing, you may have heard that expression, this individual is not passing and is impersonating a woman, so a liar, naturally a liar, and states that his qualifications to run, be a senator from state of Maine, beat Susan Collins, is that he writes his own songs, his own books, and he's ran before, but never won. So, okay, that's it. Yeah, maybe that's it. Maybe that's a better candidate than Plattner. Let's continue. Let's go to more of Ashley. Cut 10, please.
6: You just said you're for Medicare for All. Is everyone on this panel? Dan, no?
7: Yeah. I mean, okay.
8: It's incredible.
6: Just checking. That's 8 for 8 with the candidates tonight.
8: That's amazing.
5: I'm actually on Medicare.
6: Oh, okay.
0: Okay, what do we do with that information? No one knows. That's great. It's like saying that if someone said, do you want cheeseburgers for all? And then I say, I actually ate 2 cheeseburgers yesterday. Well, it's not really the answer. But that's thank you for chiming in. Good on your feet. You got to be good on your feet to be in the Senate. Come up with those bangers. Unrehearsed. Just on the spot. That's the type of comedic timing. That on your feet thinking. Imagine how capable that guy would be in a Senate hearing. All right, we got more Ashley, 11.
5: With the trans community, like, we're being dehumanized. They say that we want to hurt people. I don't want to hurt anybody. I just want to use the bathroom. And if they want me to use the men's room, I will, but I don't want to be assaulted.
0: Now, that is a good point. And I never thought of it that way. And that is, we ogres here, conservative movement, people who want men to be men, women to be women, women to be able to have their own youth sports. We don't want people who are gender confused and mentally ill to use the bathroom. That's been our big crusade, is that we don't want them to be able to relieve themselves. And I'd never seen it quite that way until Ashley illuminated it to me. Can we try that one more time, just in case?
7: This was a legitimate 25th.
5: With the trans community, like, we're being dehumanized. They say that we want to hurt people. I don't want to hurt anybody. I just want to use the bathroom. And if they want me to use the men's room, I will, but I don't want to be assaulted.
0: Well, we don't really want you to use either now. That's part of the confusion. Like, I don't know if I want him in the men's room either. Like, I'm kind of lost here. See, this is what they do, is they confuse you. And then I don't know which bathroom is the appropriate bathroom now for someone like Ashley. But it just reminds you of the part where Ashley said he writes his own books. He doesn't, though, however, use an accurate representation of himself on the books. This is a pretty amazing thing from the Daily Mail that they got. The transgender Democrat who wants to be U.S. Senator wants people to use a very flattering image on his autobiography. Ashley used a image generated by artificial intelligence of a young woman to promote her memoir, his memoir. See, this is the confusion. I am Ashley. Are we able to pull it up, guys, or is that not? Yeah, this is the image. This is not a joke. Not a joke, if the Daily Mail is to be trusted, which generally they are. That this is the person on the screen left, if you're watching this, is the large man, former linebacker, who is running for Senate. And then the person on the right is a Disney princess who is 17 years old and looks like she's about to cut a pop album and collaborate with Tay Swift and Olivia Rodrigo on the latest album. So it's all lying. It's all mental health. And it just makes me think that maybe we want Graham Plattner back. Maybe he was the guy. Maybe we had overlooked some of his attributes. Sure, he had a Nazi tattoo, but he had this love of oysters. He had this love of walrus-shaped mustaches. And he wanted that new kind of freedom, the type of freedom where people like Ashley could go to the bathroom. Though I'm back on the Plattner train. I think we got to get Plattner back. Let's bring him back in. Got to bring him in. All right, we'll be right back.
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0: The show goes smooth. And Sean, for flagging all these Ashley Webb clips. Sean, well done. Sean was on this faster than anyone. I mean, we got to have her on, right? Him on. We got to have the guy on, the big guy, Ashley Webb. Look, it's tough to do these segments and not be mean about it. But this is the environment the Democrats created where we have this huge departure from reality. The type of reality that thinks where Ashley thinks he is a man. I'm sorry, Ashley thinks he is a woman. And Don Lemon thinks he could be president. That's a real thing. Cut 7, guys.
18: People keep asking me if I'm running for president. And I don't know. I might. I'm serious. I don't know. I might because people keep asking me to do it. I actually think I would be a really good president of the United States.
19: Okay, like you're being serious.
18: No, I'm being totally serious.
20: So what would it take?
18: For the people to want me.
0: People keep asking him to do it. I'm included in that. I'm asking Don Lemon to run. He's what we need right now. A perfect representative of what the Democrats have become is Don Lemon, and I can't get enough. I want more. These guys are so lost. It's such a beautiful thing. I mean, they think that having Medicare might be a qualification for being a senator. So there's a guy named Dan Klebin who is also in the debate and had an argument that may have actually been more offensive than what Ashley was saying. Cut 19.
21: Do people be deported if they came to this country illegally and there is a deportation order signed by a judge?
1: Look, I believe that if someone is here illegally, and the only crime they committed was that, we need a pathway to citizenship here.
0: Pathway to citizenship for illegal aliens is not we're just going to respect them. It's not we're going to treat them with dignity. It's that we are just going to, if you got here illegally, even if you've never assimilated, even if you're driving down wages of Americans, even if you are just sending all the money you can back home so it doesn't stay in America, it doesn't benefit our economy at all, then you should be on a pathway to citizenship. Why? Because that's the best way to get Democrat votes. All right, but this is across the party. They're loaded up with people who are testing impossibly horrible ideas. Zohra Mamdani now has proposed banning New York City landlords from requiring both proof of income and a credit check. So basically, if someone applies, they're in. So who's to say people won't apply, stick around until they get evicted? Not to mention landlords are going to go absolutely broke if they can't get out of there fast enough because they can't even pay for credit check fees now. You can't get credit checks. Then what's going to happen is that you're going to get people who don't pay, and then your margin's going to go down, and then you're not going to fix up the housing, and it's going to be a slum. This is how slums get created. And yet this is what Mamdani's on, and he's still smiling all about it. We have an amazing cut of him hosting an event featuring a lady who is declaring evictions violence. Remember, everything is violence but violence. Killing Charlie Kirk, not violence. Shooting Trump in the ear, not violence. But let me tell you what violence is to people on the left. Cut 20.
20: Our city is turning the corner on tenant power. When we organize, we win results. The Mamdani administration is emboldening us so that we no longer tolerate the violence of evictions as a matter of business as usual.
0: In the year of our Lord 2026, this woman is wearing a mask. Mamdani coughs into his hand. You don't do that, Zohra. You go into the elbow. I think he was trolling. And Mamdani's just smiling. He seemed phony there. Of course, there's a phoniness to all politicians, but he had this huge grin while this mask lady, he'd never grinned this big as a guy who's a professional grinner, coughing into his hand, completely unsanitary. And then now evictions are violence, and he loves where this is going. Did you catch how Ashley, the trans human being, was suggesting that the trans aren't violent? Then why are so many of the murders lately, the mass shootings committed by the trans? This is really a monkey on their back. And I'm just excited to see it. I'm excited to see where the Democrats are going to go in this state of disarray. This is just not what normal people want. What they do want, though, is to be able to eat a Taco Bell without not getting explosive diarrhea. This has been confirmed. The lettuce at Taco Bell in five states is the source of the diarrhea-causing parasite outbreak that I narrowly avoided with my double salad day I had on Tuesday. But this is just unbelievable how fiction parrots real life, or real life parrots fiction. Because this was the joke about Taco Bell, which I never totally understood, that Taco Bell was where you go if you want diarrhea. And then now it literally is. I just can't believe it. Look, guys, I'm out of time. I want to get into the Odyssey. I'm starting to think that the horrible marketing is going to help the box office. So keep an open mind to it. Maybe it's a good movie. But I think trolling people like you and me with the Black Helen of Troy and the woman who playing the male warrior, Ellen Page, all that was designed to gin up buzz. I think it might be working. Massive box office overnight for preview.
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2: News this hour from Town Hall, I'm Mary Rose. A U.S. service member was killed Saturday in Iraq during a controlled detonation of Iranian drone, U.S. military says. The U.S. military has launched airstrikes targeting Iran's Revolutionary Guard to retaliate for the killing of American troops in Jordan as an interim deal seeking an end to the war has collapsed. A Massachusetts tax experiment is getting a second look. Correspondent Ken Lorman reports taxpayers can voluntarily pay a higher state income tax rate, but very few do.
3: The option was created as a way for residents who favor higher taxes to contribute more revenue. But according to figures highlighted by Unleash Prosperity, only 1,570 taxpayers, about 0.05% of more than 3.2 million filers, chose the higher rate last year. Supporters of lower taxes say the results suggest most taxpayers prefer keeping their own money. Ken Lorman reporting.
2: Former Deputy National Security Advisor KT McFarland is weighing in on Iran.
4: Appearing on Larry O'Connor's program on Salem News Channel, KT McFarland discussed how regional energy infrastructure is reducing Iran's leverage over global oil markets.
5: While nobody's been paying attention, the Strait of Hormuz is becoming less relevant by the minute because countries in the Middle East are building pipelines to avoid the Strait of Hormuz, and they're also sending their tankers to the United States to fill up with America. Oil.
4: McFarland says the trend gives the United States greater strategic influence in the region. Willie Nelson, the White House.
2: A 5.5 magnitude earthquake has shaken the Andes region of Peru, killing at least six people. Authorities reported the quake struck Saturday night with the epicenter near the city of Sikaya. More on these stories at townhall.com.
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16: Most Americans think of Abraham Lincoln and they think of the Civil War or the Emancipation. But in 1862, he signed another hugely significant piece of legislation, the Homestead Act. It offered eligible Americans up to 160 acres of land, not as a prize for the powerful, but as an opportunity for ordinary families willing to live on it, work it, and build something lasting. Why did it matter? Because Lincoln understood that freedom was not merely the absence of tyranny. Rather, freedom required responsibility, labor, stewardship, and moral courage. A free people must be given room to build, but they also must be willing to cultivate what they have been given. 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Opportunity without character collapses. Lincoln's lesson is clear. A nation stays free when its people remain willing to work, build, and steward freedom under God.
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19: The main Senate race. Vermont, I think Sanders. It's kind of Sanders' race. The main Senate race, where I got news for you, Graham Plattner might have been the right pick. You guys will see when I play some clips from their debate that happened yesterday. Plus, hopefully, God willing, we'll talk a little bit about the Odyssey as well, which is coming out, and is just all sorts of nutso stuff happening around that movie, which will be very entertaining for all of you to watch. And we've got Ruben Gallego, known family man, busted with sleeping with his own staff. That's crazy, considering he was best friends with Eric Swalwell. It's always the people you most expect. All that to come on the show, but we'll start with the big news, which is Trump's speech from the White House last night on election integrity. And it was a very interesting speech because it was not actually the typical Trump bombast that you may have expected when it comes to election integrity. This was not, I think, so much political signaling as it was a genuine effort to try to start fixing America's clearly broken election system. I'll give you some top line takeaways that I had, and then I'll share with you some of what I think are the most meaningful clips. But the top line thing is that Trump said that our election data has been stolen or bought and compromised by the Chinese dating back to the Obama years, but really since 2018. There's a really robust effort by the Chinese to get a hold of our election data, include social security numbers, all sorts of information about American citizens. And there is a widespread cover-up by the Biden's Department of Justice and the deep state, who would not turn over that information to anyone who would have done something about it. So they were happy it was going on. Maybe they encouraged it to go on. They certainly didn't care that it was going on. And the networks refuse to cover all this stuff. There's also lots of details about foreign interference in elections as well, such as evidence that Maduro really did rig the Venezuelan elections. We all knew that was the case, but now we have stronger evidence to point to that. And he calls out country after country after country, including Russia, but calling out China in particular is very intense because Trump really does try to avoid calling out China directly. He thinks that the best way to deal with them diplomatically is to treat them like they're big shots and then to fight hard through back channels, through secondary consequences for them by taxing, tariffing, bombing any of their allies, and then talking nicely about China. And largely been a pretty good strategy, I have to admit. As a China hawk, I kind of like what he does. But he called out all sorts of people like Barack Obama, noting that there's, I think, over a quarter of a million non-citizens on federal voter rolls. Shout out California. And he even pointed out that Trump was trying to have an online campaign to get Trump to resign during his first administration. Pay, play, and cheat was the quote. So shocking vulnerabilities, massive data that has been released by Trump's Department of Homeland Security. Mark Wade Mullen will testify today, if he's not testifying already, on this stuff. And that's the main takeaways from it. Now, did he show that the 2020 election truly was rigged? I don't think that's what he showed. I don't think that's what he said he showed. And I think that maybe he would like to show that. And it certainly makes you deeply concerned about our election security, because we all know it's way too complicated the way we do elections. It's too varied. There's too many fail points, points where things can fall off the rails. And this is incredibly important to President Trump, who genuinely believes, as I wrote extensively in Breaking the Law, genuinely believe the 2020 election was stolen. He's not just doing this for political gains. He is saying this because he believes it's true, and he believes his life got immeasurably worse after that happened, not to mention all the people that got wrapped up in all the J6 stuff, which, again, I not like J6, but the over-prosecution, the targeting of normal Americans simply because they knew something wasn't right, that Joe Biden, who was cadaverous at the time, got the record level of votes in American history, and no one has even come close. So everyone knows there's something up. We know what it was. We didn't really get the exact answer yesterday, but I do think that Trump was very clear that this is showing massive vulnerabilities, not proving election was rigged, but he showed there were massive vulnerabilities, and we need a robust nationwide effort to try to fix them. And it starts with, drum roll please, the Save America Act, which is sort of unrelated to the stuff that Trump revealed yesterday. But the most important thing that Trump had to say is that let's just start with people bringing IDs to the polls. Let's start making sure people are registered citizens when they go to vote. Of course, this is logical. This is important. This is necessary. But again, you see the media, if they covered it all, you see Democrats, if they bothered to mention it at all, did not note that, yeah, he's onto something here. We don't want the Chinese getting our election data. We don't want the Russians interfering. We don't want any sort of third world country coming in and trying to take advantage of us. We don't want to get manipulated by foreign countries. And we really should be concerned about election fraud. I'll tell you, Democrats were very concerned about election fraud prior to 2020. And I was concerned about election fraud dating back before 2016 on my SiriusXM show. I used to do shows when I was only on the weekends. I would do shows on election fraud and election integrity because we have enough examples of elections being rigged to know that there are problems. And once you establish there are problems, then it becomes imperative on a democracy, if you want to care about our democracy, that we fix all of them as much as possible. And that's what Trump did. He started getting the ball rolling on that. So will this be not far enough for some people? Sure. Will it be way too far for others? Yes. And I've got some examples of that. People calling for his impeachment, people freaking out online. All that's performative. It was clear what he was doing. He was proving there was massive vulnerabilities, massive places where people could interfere, and proposing a very simple and obvious start to fixing the problem, which is the Save America Act. All right, let's get through some of the most important cuts, and we'll start with cut 22, please, gentlemen.
20: Hundreds of millions of U.S. voter files are in the hands of foreign governments. Our machines and ballot counting systems are exposed to hacking and manipulation and corruption. China and other countries have been trying to meddle in our elections. Evidence of fraud has been buried. Hundreds of thousands of non-citizens and dead people are listed and active on the voter rolls. And yet we still have elections with no voter ID, no proof of citizenship, and tens of millions of ballots floating aimlessly through the mail.
19: That sets up very well what's happening. That sets up what is the central contention, is that our data has been vulnerable to the Chinese. No one should want that sort of thing. Everyone should be very concerned about the numbers that he puts out. And this was a cut that I thought was really, really interesting, which is that the Chinese wanted him to resign and were trying to push him to actually not only lose the next election, but try to resign. Let's play cut 23, please.
20: China engaged in other election-related activities to undermine my first administration and our 2020 campaign. They did not want, and they just didn't want it. They fought like hell not to have it, Donald Trump, to win, and for good reason. As the documents we are releasing show, CIA reporting explicitly stated, and I quote, in mid-2018,

0: of China or Russia or whoever were the manipulators. So I think Trump's off to a good start here, trying to do something productive. But will the Republicans have his back and pass the Save America Act? More on that when we come back on the Alex Marlow Show.
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11: 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Today, that constitutional right is being assaulted once more from within.
12: Religious liberty and rights in general were under attack. 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
12: People are just super incompetent. So always consider that as an explanation for what's really going on when our government fails us. This was pretty clear evidence of voter fraud in Michigan that Trump highlighted. Cut 27, please, gentlemen.
13: In 2020, Michigan State Police raided a Democrat Get Out the Vote organization, corrupt group in Muskegon. And we're so concerned by what they found. They were just so concerned. They couldn't believe it, actually, that they contacted the FBI in Detroit. The documents state that some canvassers admitted to FBI agents that they signed voter registration forms in other people's names, submitted fraudulent registration for people who did not exist, and received gift cards tied to their number of applications that they produced. Yet the Biden Department of Justice slow-walked the investigation and killed it.
12: It's a remarkable thing. This is clear voter fraud. The Biden Department of Justice killed investigations. This is one of the reasons why I wrote Breaking the Law, to understand that we are going to be feeling the effects of the corruption of Biden's DOJ for a long time. This is an organization of over 100,000 people. There is a lot of people to root out. You can't fire all the bad guys. You fire a lot of people at the top. There's a lot of people in there that would have been perhaps going about this business, trying to kill legitimate investigations, and then they could still be in there now. They could, and their effects could have an impact without it actually reaching whoever their bosses are. If those bosses are vetted and approved by Trump, we don't really know entirely what's going on. And that's why we need to throw audits of everyone in our government. Everyone needs to justify their employment if they're working in our government, given just the state of things. This is should be deeply concerning to everyone, but most of the media wouldn't have shared this with their audience. A lot of the major networks didn't carry it at all. I know even places like Fox were very scant coverage in some of their news shows. I was told the morning show didn't cover this very much, if at all. It's one of these things where the reason why a lot of these networks won't cover this is because they don't want to air false claims about election integrity. There are no false claims that were made yesterday, period. He's a president of the United States. He should have a mandate to be able to speak to the public when he feels like it. And it is of note. It is the newsiest thing of the moment when that's happening. But this whole false notion that it's the Democrats who have any sort of moral authority on election integrity, after for 4 years we were told the Russians rigged the 2016 election without a modicum of evidence. They spent $130,000 on Facebook ads. And we were told, all of us who worked tirelessly for a populist nationalist Republican Party, people who completed one of the greatest revolutions culturally, ideologically, politically that we've seen in this country, that all of us were just Russian stooges. And that's how the media treated all of us for 4 years and beyond. Some people, like that pencil neck Adam Schiff, is still stuck to it. Remarkable. I want to conclude the Trump portion of this with this cut. This is what it's all about. It's about the Save America Act. Let us play cut 29, please.
13: Congress must pass the Save America Act. How easy is that to do unless you want to cheat? The only reason you wouldn't do it is you want to cheat because your policies are so bad and your candidates are so pathetic that you can't get away or can't get elected any other way. This landmark bill requires that all voters must show photo voter ID. How simple is that?
12: It's that simple. And if you don't want it, it means you want to cheat. And that's the bottom line here. That's the message that I think people need to hear loud and clear, is that there's no reason to not have a voter ID. There's no reason to not have proof of citizenship unless you want to cheat. There's no reason to send out ballots to people who you know are ineligible to vote, as they do in California, unless you want to cheat. That's what's going on. Trump's fighting back, and good for him. We'll be right back.

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4: This is Albert Moeller for townhall.com. Will Western civilization survive? Well, not if we refuse to deport our sworn enemies. For several decades now, the academic left has seen Western civilization as the oppressive past that must give way to the utopian future. The United States and Israel are painted at the center of the left's bullseye. All this burst onto the headlines when Hamas carried out its murderous terror attack upon Israel on October 7, 2023. This brings us to Mahmoud Khalil, who at the time of the demonstrations was a graduate student and leader of the pro-Palestinian protests. The Trump administration moved to deport Khalil on the basis of his actions. Now he's become a test case for whether or not America has the courage to defend itself and our own values. Western civilization has enemies, and plenty of them are found on our elite college campuses. Our civilization will either defend itself or surrender. Any civilization that encourages its enemies to populate its elite institutions is just announcing its surrender, and it will deserve its defeat. I'm Albert Moeller.
5: President Trump.
6: SRN News, I'm Mary Rose. A U.S. service member was killed Saturday in Iraq during a controlled detonation of an Iranian drone. And U.S. Central Command says unidentified human remains have been recovered in Jordan. CENTCOM said in a statement that the remains were found near the location of an Iranian strike that killed 2 U.S. service members and left 1 missing. A process to verify the remains is ongoing. Spain controlled the first half in terms of possession and shot attempts, yet had to settle for a 0-0 score at halftime in the World Cup final against Lionel Messi and Argentina. As it tends to do, Spain, which allowed only 1 goal in the tournament entering the final, simply kept the ball away, connecting on twice as many passes as Argentina in the opening half. It was the 9th 0-0 score in halftime. This is SRN News.
1: 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It's not stocks, it's not crypto, it's a trust that was created over a century ago, and it's been averaging 29% returns for the past 25 years.
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0: can't believe what I'm seeing here with some of these fires coming out of Canada. America, Republicans in particular, demanded action on forest thinning, fuel reduction, prescribed burns, anti-arson measures. Canada didn't do any of this stuff, and then now the whole country is burning, and it is getting to Chicago, Cleveland, Detroit, Minneapolis. One of my friends in New Jersey was saying that her kids can't go outside, and all of this is stuff because they're preoccupied with all sorts of nonsense, hating on Trump, playing back on Trump with tariffs, climate change nonsense. It's just their far-left leadership is always failed on fires, and we know this firsthand out here in California. Guys, I'm getting the double feedback here, but I want to get into some of the far-left Democrats and what they're doing, which is just, I would say, irresponsible and certainly inaccurate, the way they are characterizing Trump's remarks yesterday. Let's get into some of what I believe are the lowlights here. Here is Congressman Jason Crow. This was maybe the biggest freakout. This is the one I saw, I think, shared the most online. Let's cut 17, please.
1: President Donald Trump continues to lie, distort the truth, to try to sow doubt and suppress the 2026 election. He doesn't want Americans to vote. But I can tell you that what you're hearing from the president and from this administration is not true. They're making things up. I will shoot straight with all of you. I'll tell you what's happening and what is not. But the lies and the misinformation and the disinformation, the distortions coming from the president, from this White House, their cherry-picked intelligence, their select releases of information are designed to do one thing and one thing only: create this notion that elections were stolen.
0: What happening here, what's happening with this guy is he's saying that he's lying without citing any lies, and he's saying that Trump wants to rig the 2026 election and saying he doesn't want Americans to vote by suggesting that people have to bring IDs. No, he wants Americans to vote. He wants to have election integrity. This is essential to the future of our country. The fact that no one can cross the aisle on this is just shocking to me. Gavin Newsom was out there. He had a hat on, so he must have not done his quaff all good. But he had the handheld cell phone video, outraged. You guys shocked by that? He was outraged by President Trump's speech. Calls for impeachment are piling up. Yeah, Gavin Newsom was the 25th Amendment. I won't play the clip, but he wants the 25th Amendment evoked on Trump because Trump wants to clean up our election rolls. It's just, it's very depressing. This is depressing. It's so uncivilized. Here's Cory Spartacus Booker. Never met a stand he couldn't take. Let's play cut 18.
2: Donald Trump's speech was full of outright lies, dangerous disinformation, and yet again, his attempts to undermine and subvert our democracy. Now he knows he's headed toward midterm losses, and his only hope is to undermine the validity and trust in our elections. Don't let him do it. We have work to do against a desperate president that's willing to do whatever it takes to try to stop us from voting and participating. We will fight. He will lose. The people will win.
0: I've said it before. I'll say it 1,000 times that this is the same party that told us the 2016 election was rigged for 4+ years. And then they're acting like our election system is perfect, which it is not. Start with that premise. We have an imperfect election system. And so where are the vulnerabilities? Let's identify them. Let's start fixing them. And we know one of them is that you need an ID to get to the Obama library, but you don't need an ID to vote in an American election. That's insane to me, particularly with an open borders. But that is how the Democrats ensure their victory. They want this so they can cheat. It's very clear. They want this because their candidates are so unappealing. Their values are terrible. They've got socialists who also want an open border, which is impossible. And the establishment just clowns themselves every single day. The latest example is Arizona Democrat Senator Ruben Gallego, who I think is going to have to resign for this. He's also a 2028 candidate, but it had been revealed that he had, I'll say allegedly for the sake of things, but there's not really a lot of denials going on. He had sexual relationships with at least 2 staffers. So he's a married person. Recall, he left his first wife while she was 9 months pregnant for a much younger woman. And according to multiple sources telling the New York Post that he had admitted the relationships, by the way, others had confirmed them. But this is while he was unmarried at the time, but he's involved with people, women, at least one of them in her 20s, while he's their boss. In a post-Me Too world, how could you have someone who's in the Senate, supposed to be the most important, the most contemplative, the most, whatever the phrase is, deliberative body in the world? This is supposed to be the most sophisticated group of people that we've got, representatives of our entire country, and he's preying on the staff. There's no one else. And he was best friends with Eric Swalwell, who the Democrats took out for the exact same type of behavior. I was perusing Ruben Gallego's socials after this because I got to admit, this is he's such a dirtbag and everyone knows it. Play this cut, guys. This is cut 21 that I found.
3: What I have found, especially in my, you know, three times my kids are born, especially recently, you know, that I'm important in terms of maternal health, too. And
0: okay, pause. First of all, the optics is that he's holding up his child like a prop. And this is a big decision for an influencer. It's a not everyone puts their kids out there. You guys can't find one picture of my kids. Not to say I'd never do it. I understand why people do it. It makes you relatable. But you put the children up there, it does look like a prop, doesn't it? And so he's got the kid, he's holding up the kid. And I wonder if this is the kid where he left the mama right before she gave birth. Because he's got two of them. I wonder which one is which. Go on.
3: My baby's at the easiest time. My first, my second baby, Isla, came in the middle of my very competitive Senate campaign. And imagine how ticked off my campaign was when I said, I know this is an important campaign, but I need to be at home with my wife.
0: Is that the most insane thing you've ever heard? The campaign, when it's ticked off, it was ticked off that he was having a baby. And the wife was pregnant, presumably, for 9 months, at least 8 months. So this wasn't a secret. Can you imagine how ticked off the campaign was that he had to bring a child into this world? Any Republican, any conservative, that would have been a blessing. That would have made you instantly more charismatic if you brought a new child in the world. Imagine how ticked off my campaign was. I was so busy running for Senate, I didn't have time to be a father. But now that there's a camera on, let me grab this baby, hold them right up. They're all losers. They're all freaks. And I got to tell you guys something. So we've been talking a lot about this in the run-up to the show today with the staff. There may have been a mistake made in Maine. Graham Plattner might have been their best candidate. There was a debate yesterday in Maine, and the audio, the clips are surreal. I'll play some of them momentarily. But just know that the way they structured the thing, it was clearly some sort of an open enrollment type period. I don't know what qualifications you had to get in this debate stage. But they only did four at a time, so there were multiple waves. There were different heats, like one of my kids' swim meets for the debate. And there were some truly unique moments. We'll say unique. Let's start with an introduction to Ashley, quote unquote, Webb, who is a candidate from Maine. We'll start with cut 9, please.
4: Ashley Webb, what qualifications do you have to serve in the U.S. Senate?
5: Oh, I ran for office several times. Didn't win, but I did run. And then I'm a songwriter, and then I write my own books. And then I suppose my transparency, I wouldn't lie to the people, and I wouldn't deceive the people like we're being deceived right now.
0: This is their best candidate that I've ever seen. Ashley, quote unquote, Webb, is a man, a large man, obviously. This is one where the expression passing, you may have heard that expression, this individual is not passing and is impersonating a woman, so a liar, naturally a liar, and states that his qualifications to run, be a senator from state of Maine, beat Susan Collins, is that he writes his own songs, his own books, and he's ran before, but never won. So, okay, that's it. Yeah, maybe that's it. Maybe that's a better candidate than Plattner. Let's continue. Let's go to more of Ashley. Cut 10, please.
6: You just said you're for Medicare for All. Is everyone on this panel? Dan, no?
7: Yeah. I mean, okay.
8: It's incredible.
6: Just checking. That's 8 for 8 with the candidates tonight.
5: I'm actually on Medicare.
6: Oh, okay.
0: Okay, what do we do with that information? No one knows. That's great. It's like saying that if someone said, do you want cheeseburgers for all? And then I say, I actually ate 2 cheeseburgers yesterday. Well, it's not really the answer. But that's thank you for chiming in. Good on your feet. You got to be good on your feet to be in the Senate. Come up with those bangers. Unrehearsed. Just on the spot. That's the type of comedic timing. That on your feet thinking. Imagine how capable that guy would be in a Senate hearing. All right, we got more Ashley, 11.
5: With the trans community, like, we're being dehumanized. They say that we want to hurt people. I don't want to hurt anybody. I just want to use the bathroom. And it, and if they want me to use the men's room, I will, but I don't want to be assaulted.
0: Now, that is a good point. And I never thought of it that way. And that is, we ogres here, conservative movement, people who want men to be men, women to be women, women to be able to have their own youth sports. We don't want people who are gender confused and mentally ill to use the bathroom. That's been our big crusade, is that we don't want them to be able to relieve themselves. And I'd never seen it quite that way until Ashley illuminated it to me. Can we try that one more time just in case?
7: This was a legitimate 25th.
5: With the trans community, like, we're being dehumanized. They say that we want to hurt people. I don't want to hurt anybody. I just want to use the bathroom. And it, and if they want me to use the men's room, I will, but I don't want to be assaulted.
0: Well, we don't really want you to use either now. That's part of the confusion. Like, we don't, I don't know if I want him in the men's room either. Like, I'm kind of lost here. See, this is what they do, is they confuse you. And then I don't know which bathroom is the appropriate bathroom now for someone like Ashley. But it just reminds you of the part where Ashley said he writes his own books. He doesn't, though, however, use an accurate representation of himself on the books. This is a pretty amazing thing from the Daily Mail that they got. The transgender Democrat who wants to be U.S. Senator wants people to use a very flattering image on his autobiography. Ashley used a image generated by artificial intelligence of a young woman to promote her memoir, his memoir. See, this is the confusion. I am Ashley. Are we able to pull it up, guys, or is that not? So, yeah, this is the image. This is not a joke. Not a joke if the Daily Mail is to be trusted, which generally they are. That this is the person on the screen left, if you're watching this, is the large man, former linebacker, who is running for Senate. And then the person on the right is a Disney princess who is 17 years old and looks like she's about to cut a pop album and collaborate with Tay Swift and Olivia Rodrigo on the latest album. So it's all lying. It's all mental health. And it just makes me think that maybe we want Graham Plattner back. Maybe he was the guy. Maybe we had overlooked some of his attributes. Sure, he had a Nazi tattoo, but he had this love of oysters. He had this love of walrus-shaped mustaches. And he wanted that new kind of freedom, the type of freedom where people like Ashley could go to the bathroom. Though I'm back on the Plattner train. I think we got to get Plattner back. Let's bring him back in. Got to bring him in. All right, we'll be right back.
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0: The show goes smooth. And Sean, for flagging all these Ashley Webb clips. Sean, well done. Sean was on this faster than anyone. I mean, we got to have her on, right? Him on. We got to have the guy on, the big guy, Ashley Webb. It's tough to do these segments and not be mean about it. But this is the environment the Democrats created, where we have this huge departure from reality. The type of reality that thinks where Ashley thinks he is a woman, and Don Lamone thinks he could be president. That's a real thing. Cut 7, guys.
16: People keep asking me if I'm running for president, and I don't know. I might. I'm serious. I don't know. I might, because people keep asking me to do it. I actually think I would be a really good president of the United States.
17: Okay, like you're being serious.
16: I'm being totally serious.
18: So what would it take?
16: For the people to want me.
0: People keep asking him to do it. I'm included in that. I'm asking Don Lamone to run. He's what we need right now. A perfect representative of what the Democrats have become is Don Lamone. And I can't get enough. I want more. These guys are so lost. It's such a beautiful thing. I mean, they think that having Medicare might be a qualification for being a senator. So there's a guy named Dan Klebin who was also in the debate and had an argument that may have actually been more offensive than what Ashley was saying. Cut 19.
19: Should people be deported if they came to this country illegally and there is a deportation order signed by a judge?
20: Look, I believe that if someone is here illegally and the only crime they committed was that, we need a pathway to citizenship here.
0: Pathway to citizenship for illegal aliens is not we're just going to respect them. It's not we're going to treat them with dignity. It's that we are just going to, if you got here illegally, even if you've never assimilated, even if you're driving down wages of Americans, even if you are just sending all the money you can back home, so it doesn't stay in America, it doesn't benefit our economy at all, then you should be on a pathway to citizenship. Why? because that's the best way to get Democrat votes. All right, but this is across the party. They're loaded up with people who are testing impossibly horrible ideas. Zohra Mamdani now has proposed banning New York City landlords from requiring both proof of income and a credit check. So basically, if someone applies, they're in. So who's to say people won't apply, stick around until they get evicted? Not to mention landlords are going to go absolutely broke if they can't get out of there fast enough because they can't even pay for credit check fees now. You can't get credit checks, then what's going to happen is that you're going to get people who don't pay, and then your margin's going to go down, and then you're not going to fix up the housing, and it's going to be a slum. This is how slums get created. And yet, this is what Mamdani's on, and he's still smiling all about it. We have an amazing cut of him hosting an event featuring a lady who is declaring evictions violence. Remember, everything is violence but violence. Killing Charlie Kirk, not violence. Shooting Trump in the ear, not violence. But let me tell you what violence is to people on the left. Cut 20.
18: Our city is turning the corner on tenant power. When we organize, we win results. The Mamdani administration is emboldening us so that we no longer tolerate the violence of evictions as a matter of business as usual.
0: In the year of our Lord 2026, this woman is wearing a mask. Mamdani coughs into his hand. You don't do that, Zohran. You go into the elbow. I think he was trolling. And Mamdani's just smiling. He seemed phony there. Of course, there's a phoniness to all politicians, but he had this huge grin while this mask lady, he'd never grinned this big as a guy who's a professional grinner, coughing into his hand, completely unsanitary. And then now evictions are violence, and he loves where this is going. Did you catch how Ashley, the trans human being, was suggesting that the trans aren't violent? Then why are so many of the murders lately, the mass shootings, committed by the trans? This is really a monkey on their back, and I'm just excited to see it. I'm excited to see where the Democrats are going to go in this state of disarray. This is just not what normal people want. What they do want, though, is to be able to eat a Taco Bell without getting explosive diarrhea. This has been confirmed. The lettuce at Taco Bell in five states is the source of the diarrhea-causing parasite outbreak that I narrowly avoided with my double salad day I had on Tuesday. But this is just unbelievable how fiction parrots real life, or real life parrots fiction. Because this was the joke about Taco Bell, which I never totally understood, that Taco Bell was where you go if you want diarrhea. And then now it literally is. I just can't believe it. I can't. Look, guys, I'm out of time. I want to get into the Odyssey. I'm starting to think that the horrible marketing is going to help the box office. So keep an open mind to it. Maybe it's a good movie. But I think trolling people like you and me with the Black Helen of Troy and the woman who playing the male warrior, Ellen Page, all that was designed to gin up buzz. I think it might be working. Massive box office overnight for previews.
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5: News this hour from Town Hall. I'm Mary Rose. A U.S. service member was killed Saturday in Iraq during a controlled detonation of an Iranian drone. And U.S. Central Command says unidentified human remains have been recovered in Jordan. CENTCOM said in a statement that the remains were found near the location of an Iranian strike that killed two U.S. service members and left one missing. A process to verify the remains is ongoing. In Wisconsin's governor's race, a Democratic socialist is attracting support from some Trump voters by calling for a moratorium on new data center construction. Correspondent Ken Lorman reports.
6: Concerns over land use, water consumption, power demands, and corporate influence are fueling opposition that cuts across party lines. Polling reportedly shows broad skepticism toward data centers among both Democrats and Republicans, suggesting the issue could disrupt the usual political alignments and catch both parties off guard this election cycle. Ken Lorman reporting.
5: A new study says New York's effort to tax the wealthy may be costing the state billions in lost revenue.
7: The Citizen Budget Commission reports New York's share of America's millionaires fell nearly 13% in 2010 to less than 9% in 2022, the steepest decline in the nation. Researchers estimate the state lost about $11 billion in income tax revenue as high earners relocated to lower tax states. Critics warn proposals for even higher taxes could accelerate the exodus and cost the city even more tax revenue. John Scott reporting.
5: A 5.5 magnitude earthquake has shaken the Andes region of Peru, killing at least five people. More on these stories at townhall.com.
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18: Hey there, everybody. 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I'm your host, Amanda Suffolk, and with me, I have my sidekick, Rob Campbell.
19: Wow, it seems like we were just here last week.
18: I actually think we were. So it's kind of, when you have a weekly show, you show up on a weekly basis.
19: But it just seems like the week is faster this week than normal or
18: maybe,
19: something.
18: Maybe.
19: I mean, it's like Tuesday already.
18: It has been so hot in the United States right now that everybody's doing nothing but hiding out. So,
19: well, then we've been smoked out by the Canadian.
18: So the whole East Coast.
19: The Canadian bacon
18: the whole East
19: fiasco
18: Coast.
19: Thing that's going on.
18: So do you know what today is? Today is Sam Colt's birthday.
19: Oh, I thought it was Canadian Bacon Day or
18: no,
19: something.
18: No, it wasn't Canadian Bacon Day. Though it might have smelled like Canadian bacon. No, it's Sam Colt's birthday. And I thought, we're gonna mention that.
19: Huh. That was a long time ago.
18: No.
19: He died in 1862, so I don't know exactly
18: how. I think he was born in 1814. Oh. So he didn't live to be an old man.
19: Nope.
18: So yeah, it's but I think it was 18 in the teens, but I think it was 1814. But July 19th is Sam Colt's birthday.
19: Look at that.
18: So what would be your favorite Sam Colt gun or story or?
19: Yeah, well, so Colt never lived to see cartridge guns. He was in the middle of the fight with Roland White for the to use a bored through cylinder. So Colt owned the factory, only made muzzle loaders. They farmed some of them out for open top conversions, but the factory didn't actually build any. He died before that patent expired, so he only was in with the muzzle loaders and stuff. And but of all the muzzle loading ones, they made a 1853 pocket model that was probably the prettiest Colt he ever made. It was like a 3/4 size compared to the standard 1860 Army. A little 36 caliber 5-shot with a fluted cylinder. They didn't make a lot of them, but it was it's a beautiful little gun.
18: It's adorable. Adorable.
19: It's funny, when I was a kid, I wanted the Italian copies were everywhere. They were making the little baby dragoons, a little 31 caliber. Most of them don't have loading levers. They had to use a loading block to load them, but they did make a long barreled one with a loading lever. It was kind of cool, but I couldn't talk the old man into getting one of them.
18: Okay. So what's a load? I know the loading lever is built into the front of the gun and you pull it down and you load with it, but what's a loading block?
19: Well, it's just a pin that's on a board that you drop the cylinder on, and then it's got a slot in it and you stick a tool into it and ratchet down to push the balls into the cylinder from there.
18: So you have to take this tool with you, or you
19: have to take the gun apart. It was basically a pocket pistol, so they didn't expect you to load in the field. Mm-hmm. You were just supposed to shoot somebody and then go home and reload it later.
18: Okay. They just
19: sold you a couple extra cylinders, so if you needed to load in the field, you just drop that old cylinder in your pocket and put a new one in. And
18: so it was kind of the first concealed carry designed gun,
19: right? I mean,
18: to hide.
19: It was 1848. They come out with it, it just in time for the gold rush to the gold fields of California. Mm-hmm. It's kind of funny that everybody else is wanting 45s and 44s and stuff, and Colt's biggest selling gun of all time was this little 31 caliber gun. So
18: interesting.
19: And they sold it clear into the 1870s, so it was extremely popular clear until cartridges started becoming pretty popular.
18: Okay, there you go. So everybody, Colt's birthday. So I looked at it and I was like, take note of this, because there's not in the real gun development, there's not really a lot of special people or heroes in that, you know. There's Browning and Colt and
19: there's a lot of special people, but most of them were forgotten in time. So so what Sharps did, or Spencer or Bullard or any of those guys, was absorbed by another company. Their thing to it. I mean, like the King's patent, everybody knows the little lever you push into the side of the lever action rifle to load the bullets in your 1894 Winchester. But then there was another one that went into the bottom of the magazine tube that Remington picked up that name has never been, but they also put King's patent on the Winchester rifle. They would list it specifically.
18: So that it was like, okay, so.
19: I think they had to pay King a certain amount of money, so they wanted to make sure that they knew he was.
18: No, wait, okay. So King was a guy, not King the King.
19: Right, King was a guy, and he developed this opening on the side of the gun called a King's patent. And
18: okay, I'm going to tell you that I am of a certain age, and I have always thought that it was something to an homage to the King, and that we as Americans, there was some weird thing about King's patent, but I thought it was the King's patent in the King. English, nope. No.
19: Just a guy. It was kind of funny because, like, if you look at the Swiss rifles, the Vitrelli 10mm guns, the way that they bought Winchester 66 is a special run of them built in that 41 Swiss caliber. Then when they got there, they disassembled them, looked at how the lifter and everything worked, and they put it in their rifle. So the Swiss lifter works exactly the same way as a 66 Winchester does. So it uses this captive block that the bullet's exactly the same length, so it blocks the bullet ahead of it into the magazine tube and everything.
18: Okay,
19: so they just stole the idea.
18: So you're saying they're a patent stealer?
19: Yep.
18: Got it.
19: But they were nice about it because they bought 200 guns as custom order from Winchester in the caliber they needed so that they could...
18: Prior to stealing it. Got it. Okay. No, I really thought the King's patent was the King. I don't know why you never told me anything different than that.
19: Now you got me wondering what the name of that Remington's loading gate was now, because I know it, but it's not coming up in my head.
18: It's not coming. So yeah. So folks, the amazing part about the conversations like this is he's doing no research. I just pop off in a direction and he kind of follows along, and that's the stuff that's inside his scary little head. But okay. I'm just saying. And obviously you can tell that I

0: where are we at? Where are we shifting forward? There are states that are in full retreat. There are politicians who have lost their careers because of their stand on the Second Amendment. There is where America is taking a stand again, and they are winning. I mean, we are winning on a Second Amendment level at a rate that we have not, we have, I don't think we've ever won, because we were accepting and living with Second Amendment erosion from 1934, from the NFA, clear up into 2004, when the Clinton gun ban rolled off, the 1994 Clinton gun ban. And in that whole period of time, they just kept restricting a little bit of this or a little bit of that, or some common sense this and some common sense that. And so since 2004, when the Clinton gun ban rolled off, since then we have been gaining ground back. And it's shocking and it's surprising, and it's not nearly fast enough, but we have been winning it back. We have been gaining ground. We have been positioning things in a manner through the courts to continue to gain that ground, and we will continue to do that. So when we come back from this commercial break, we're going to kind of lay out some of that, and we'll be right back.
1: 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Constitution of the United States of America, to share knowledge, to enable citizens to accurately relate and defend aspects of the U.S. Constitution, to enhance public awareness and support for responsible gun ownership, and to emphasize firearms education for women who facilitate the transmittal of constitutional awareness and gun ownership to succeeding generations. How do they intend to do that? By talking to you all and having you talk back, by hosting educational summits and events. 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
6: Most Americans think of Abraham Lincoln and they think of the Civil War or the Emancipation. But in 1862, he signed another hugely significant piece of legislation, the Homestead Act. It offered eligible Americans up to 160 acres of land, not as a prize for the powerful, but as an opportunity for ordinary families willing to live on it, work it, and build something lasting. Why did it matter? Because Lincoln understood that freedom was not merely the absence of tyranny. Rather, freedom required responsibility, labor, stewardship, and moral courage. A free people must be given room to build, but they also must be willing to cultivate what they have been given. That still matters today. Liberty without responsibility decays. Opportunity without character collapses. Lincoln's lesson is clear. A nation stays free when its people remain willing to work, build, and steward freedom under God.
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3: Well, we are back. So Rob did a little bit of research, and it was Nelson King. And Nelson King worked for Winchester when he filed for and now has the King's patent.
4: Right.
3: So I guess there's no the. It's the King or King. So I will take the away from King's patent.
4: I couldn't find any thing. They say Patterson had built the loading lever on the 14 and the mm-hmm. and the Model 8s and stuff. I don't know exactly who did it. It's somebody started with a B. I can remember that there was two different famous loading gates, but
3: it'll come to you. And at some point,
4: midnight tomorrow night or something.
3: On Wednesday, he will text me and say, "This is what we should have said."
4: It pops into my head for some reason.
3: Is the answer to all questions that are going from there. So okay, so we've been talking about the court cases coming out of the Supreme Court this year. And so the Wolford case came out, which was talking about sensitive places and the assumption that Hawaii had made to say that you could only take your gun in places where you were invited to take your gun. And since the Supreme Court decision, they've now made it to where your gun is not welcome in places that are posted that your gun is not welcome. So the citizenry of Hawaii is dealing with this flip in a way to where it's like, okay, do you want guns in your business or not? And you're going to have to state it. And so what's happening now in Hawaii is the law firm who was on the losing side of the Wolford case, they have decided to print up for free gun-free zone signs and give them to any business
4: makes you wonder how popular they are. I mean, how many people are actually asking for them or taking them.
3: I am saying after the spanking that you got, now you're walking around going, would you like a sign? Would you like a sign? It's like, you were so invested in this. And I give them credit for the fact that they believe in it
4: that's their problem, is that they have believe in a losing thing. So now mm-hmm. they have to go to plan B.
3: Now they're doubling down on it.
4: Try to see if they can get enough. If they can get enough businesses to post those, then it'll make the news and show that people wanted it anyhow.
3: Justify them or say that they were right. Honestly, I think that what's going to happen, I think they're going to find what they found in other states, which was that gun owners, whether they're carrying that day or not, are using those signs to determine where am I spending my dollars.
4: Right.
3: And so businesses,
4: put that sign up, but I'm not spending my money there.
3: Well, it's like, thanks for identifying that you are anti-gun.
4: It was funny because when Ohio got concealed carry, the car lots and that, they got signs that said you couldn't take your gun in there.
3: Correct.
4: And when you ask them, they didn't know anything about it, just that the
3: Association of Car Dealerships shipped signs to everybody.
4: Just mailed them out so they just thought they had to put them out.
3: Right.
4: Once they found out they didn't, they all took them back down because people with guns in their pocket bought cars too. So
3: exactly. And you're very right with that. Bob and I, my husband has a hobby of looking at cars, and he's got a weakness of then buying them. But okay. so we will take, I mean, we'll stop at car dealerships. We don't have anything to do on a Saturday. We'll go look at cars, or we're driving in a new town.
4: You
3: know,
4: I hate that part. I mean, you go in there and somebody comes out wanting to help you. I don't want no help. I want to look at your

0: rusty piece of crap and on the phone.
1: It may not be rusty. We tend to look at new stuff, but I can remember actually going two pieces to this story. One is we were in Florida, we had extra time, and so we saw a new design of a car on Motor Week. So we went to go look at it, and the next thing I know, I'm driving a new car because I bought it in Florida. Then
0: that was their plan. Is that if they get you in the door, then they'll,
1: they got you. Well, the issue was is here we are in Florida, and now we have two cars in Florida, and there's two of us in Florida, and we are driving our cars home. But okay, but so I remember that. But in Ohio, when the signage came out, Bob and I were at a car dealership, and he was actually looking for a car at that point. We go to the car dealership and we're walking around, and Bob's asking questions and he's getting answers and we're dealing with this. And then the guy was like, well, would you like to come in, sit down, have a conversation? And I walked to the door and I was like, I can't. And he's like, well, yeah, you can. I'll open the door for you. And I'm like, no. Your sign there says that my gun is not welcome. And he's like, well, what are you afraid of? And I said, nothing. But why don't you want me to be able to have a gun? Well, why do you need a gun? Why do you believe I don't need a gun? Right? So are you going to protect me? He's like, what am I protecting you from? And I said, I don't know. He's like, well, then why do you need a gun? Because I don't know. Right? So we were having that type of a conversation. And this guy, it was, you just watched him go into the circular mode that he did not understand at all. And that I wasn't coming forward. I'll tell you that within a week, all the signs were down from that business because I don't know that anybody else had made that kind of a big deal.
0: Because they thought they lost the sale because of that sign that they...
1: Well, they did. I mean, it wasn't that they thought they did. There was the actuality that here's Bob with his wallet out and me saying, no, you're going to have to move the desk out here. Right? I mean, we're not going in here. We're going to stand here in the parking lot and have this conversation. Can you deal with all of this in the parking lot? Because I'm okay with that.
0: See, now you can just do it all online, pay for it with Bitcoin, and never have to step foot in the building.
1: You know,
0: and they'll even deliver it to your house on some kind of rollback thing.
1: Well, they have that other one now where you can go get the car and they'll tell you which slot in the vending machine it's in. And you can just say that I want the car that's in E7 and it'll spit out a car. I don't know how it works, but it's magical. And they don't have a sign that tells me my gun is not welcome to be there.
0: I've never seen the vending machine one. So,
1: oh yeah, you've got it. You'll have to when you have some spare time. You Google that because you will find out that there is a car vending machine that's ready to vend you a car.
0: Wow!
1: But there won't be any gun-free zones on it. We'll be right back.
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4: With SRN News, I'm Mary Rose. The United States has announced another death of a service member as it launches more airstrikes at Iran. It is targeting the Revolutionary Guard in response to the killing of U.S. troops. The military says the latest death on Saturday was in Iraq during the controlled detonation.

0: Nation of a downed Iranian drone. Iran on Sunday fired missiles toward Jordan, risking a wider conflict with neighboring Israel. Kuwait, Jordan, and Bahrain activated defenses against Iranian drones and missiles. The U.S. and Iran have returned closer to an all-out war as last month's interim deal, meant to permanently end the fighting, has crumbled. Spain and Argentina are in extra time in the World Cup final following a 0-0 draw through 90 minutes of regulation. Spain was absolutely dominant in terms of possession. This is SRN.
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5: Okay, so people are starting to talk about getting out the vote, making sure that gun owners are registered, making sure that gun owners are willing to vote, that they are engaged, truly engaged in this.
6: It's funny when you listen to the amount of voters that actually go and vote. I mean, Virginia got its new stuff because nobody bothered to vote. New mm-hmm. York gets its stuff because nobody bothers to go and vote. So it's is it that nobody goes to vote, or is it that there is an organized election fraud that the president warned us about on last week?
5: And I don't want to go down that path. Let's go on the path.
6: The best thing is if you get your friends to go out and vote, then eventually you'll get to where there's so many people will overpower the whatever they
5: so got. It's really interesting. Like in Ohio, there's some states that you declare that you're a Republican, you declare you're a Democrat, and that's what you are until you declare something different or until you fill out additional paperwork. In Ohio, if you do not vote in the primary, you will roll off of the declared rolls.
6: And you become an independent at that point.
5: You'll become an undeclared independent. So they call them independents, but it's really just undeclared. You do not signal at the primary which party you support. You only vote in the general elections. So that's the first piece of that. So then, as you're sitting here looking, how many people that are registered to vote don't show up to vote, right? They look at it and go, oh, there's nobody that I really like, or there's nobody that I really hate. So there's nobody I'm voting for, or nobody I'm voting against.
6: It's raining out, or I'm busy today and I don't get back till almost time to quit. So I'm not going to bother, right?
5: So there's a bunch of that. And that apathy is the biggest threat right now. It really is. So I got a call the other day from the folks at Tommy Gun, and they are doing an entire campaign on hunters getting out the vote, on hunters and sportsmen in specifically targeted on Pennsylvania, saying that they want a call to get out the vote. And I thought, well, that's a legit point. That let's just cover that completely in our show, as to when do you, you know, making sure that you're registered to vote, making sure that you're able to vote. And you can do that by checking your county voter registration, make sure everything's good and it matches. If not, go down to your board of election and do so early, so that you are ahead of any of the deadlines or guidelines or any of those types of things. So we were
6: the other thing I want to say while we're still on this time again thing is that Magnum Research has a new M1 carbine with a 12-inch barrel. It looks really cool. So it's aimed at the short-barreled rifle market.
5: It is adorable.
6: It is really cute. I mean, if you're interested in something like that, definitely check it out.
5: Well, we're going to go to Tommy Gun in October. So we will be there at the warehouse and hanging out and doing all that kind of stuff in early October. So you can see it, touch it, hold it in your little hand.
6: Save my pennies and I'll save my dimes.
5: be ready to go. So let's go back to this election thing. So they are now, one, you need to vote. So because you need to vote your values, you need to vote your beliefs, you need to look at what's important to you and vote it, and then find the people who align with you and get them to also vote that.
6: Also, if you have questions, the fair season's coming up. So I'm sure that the guys that you're voting for will be in your local neighborhood. So you can actually go down there and talk to them in person and see if they're blowing smoke at you or whether it's really them. Virginia was lied to and nobody bothered to check it. So,
5: well, and the problem in that kind of thing is you're talking to somebody and so you ask them questions and they tell you answers. You can't, there's no big neon sign with a big L that flips on their forehead that says liar, liar, pants on fire. You know, so you're looking at them going, okay, judging this, are they really good at lying? Are they really bad at lying? Did you expect them to lie? You know, all of those kinds of things. So Virginia is a bad example of talking to your politicians and doing that because she lied. Just flat out, her pants should have burnt off her keister because she absolutely lied. And so that's not on the voter nearly as much as the gullible sign on their forehead may be, but there's that. So let's go back and talk about this. There's 41 districts of congressional districts that are going to be in play in this election season. 41.
6: This is Ohio she's talking about.
5: No, this is not. This is at the federal level. 41 congressional districts. 22 districts are considered toss-ups this fall. When they say, you know, go out to vote or there's repercussions, there's 22 that are a dead heat tie that just the team that gets their players out to vote is going to win that. There are another 9 that lean Republican and another 10 that lean Democrat that lean that way. But should the other team pile on?
6: But if everybody went and voted, they would have a completely different outcome.
5: They could have a different outcome. Right. So there is one, and one of those 41 districts is in Ohio. And it is and I didn't know this either. You know, all of the districts, there are 435 House seats for Congress. 435. And they're numbered, and that numbering started in Ohio. I don't understand, but I'm
6: a big deal.
5: I was shocked. I mean, because we live in an area where the 13th and the 14th district overlap and pop back and forth, and so we have one of those two. And it never dawned on me where was number one. Now I have to go look and see where is number 435. It's gotta be I don't know where.
6: But that's the thing. Is it 1 through 435 or Ohio has 1 through whatever?
5: Ohio has 1 through 14. And then it goes to the next state. And then it goes to the next state.
6: So they have a 1 through 14 also.
5: No.
6: So they got 15 through.
5: Yeah.
6: Okay.
5: Yeah.
6: I just wondered because I thought maybe all of them have the same 1 to 20 or something, and now all of a sudden you were just shocked for no reason.
5: I don't think so. I do not. You can fact check me, but I don't think so.
6: I'm not interested enough to bother to Google that.
5: There's so much time when he's not interested enough. The cool part, so one of the Ohio seats, the Ohio seat number one, right? The congressional district number one is a seat that was formerly held by William Henry Harrison. How's that for history? And it is currently held by a Democrat in a Greg Landsman. And Greg Landsman has fought for years in fighting for universal background checks, red flag laws, age restrictions, ban assault weapons. He has been pushing and pushing to restrict your Second Amendment rights. And so this Ohio fight could be brought with the sportsmen, with the outdoorsmen, with the Second Amendment folks. This fight it's winnable, and it could change the dynamic completely. Change the dynamic.
6: The thing, we talk about the NRA and stuff too. It's like I've been watching lately John Comerford, who he's everywhere. He's everywhere.
5: He's the head of the NRA ILA.
6: But you're starting to see more and more where he's on the media talking about lawsuits and different things that they're doing. For a long time, we didn't see anything about anybody. So I think it's great that he's becoming famous.
5: It is great that he has a voice and he has a platform. And so you're saying that you're catching what he's saying and it's resonating.
6: I mean, that's the thing. My friends for a long time, they haven't seen anything out of it. And so it's like this is coming through and people are starting to remark about the fact that they're seeing him out and about and doing things. So I think that's a good part of the new NRA getting out and
5: is that they are out to see and be seen.
6: We want to see them swing the axe. We want some heads to fly. So that's what we've been waiting for, Trump to start swinging the axe, and he's
5: I'm really glad that John Comerford is one of the Rock'em Sock'em robots, and he is out there swinging and punching, and so you're seeing it. But the NRA is back in communication business, and you can see them having opinions, having stands, and you're going to see more and more of it, and you're going to be really impressed with the program and the platform that they've got.
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5: Okay, so we are back, and as Rob and I have been talking about, you know, the NRA is getting more involved, and they are having more of a stand, and they are doing more things. There was recently, I just shared it on my Facebook post, the NRA came out and showed all of the lawsuits that they were involved in, and it was impressive in the ones that they'd filed lawsuits, and then the ones they'd filed amicus briefs, and then the ones that they're going after in this state or that state, and what the battle is. But it was like, you're reading it and reading it and reading it and reading it. So
6: what's funny is I watch all the stuff on, cause I'm a news nerd. So I mm-hmm. watch all the TikTok stuff. I watch all the X stuff. I watch whatever I can catch. And mm-hmm. I mean, some of it, you're not sure if it's real or if it's old news or new news mm-hmm. or mm-hmm. however it goes. Mm-hmm. But, there's so much stuff. It's like, I almost need one of those whiteboards, like in the murder mystery thing, to keep track of this one and pictures and red yarn and green yarn. And
5: think about this. If you, one, that you're a big, big nerd, and two, you're looking for content to talk about for 2 hours a week that you've got, that you're looking at. So you are, I'm going to say, a super consumer of Second Amendment news, right? It comes across, you look at it, compare it to other Second Amendment news. How does it fit? Is it right? Is it wrong? Does it match? Does it make sense? Does it not make sense? You know, you're looking at each and every piece of that with the intent to be able to share to our listeners kind of which pieces to be watching out for, which pieces to be looking at, which pieces to be reading.
6: All right,
5: which
6: what's coming mm-hmm. up in the news, mm-hmm. what's stuff that has already gone by, and this guy and just then, finally got the memo, and he's 3 months behind everybody else.
5: Or it's coming back around where you saw it, or we talked about it two years ago or three years ago.
6: Some of that stuff with the, like, these bump stocks and forced reset triggers and that, it's like, it seems like it's settled, and then all of a sudden it's back in the news again. So it's not settled, and
5: it's not. Yeah, it is, but it isn't, right?
6: So it's like, who do I trust? What's the real story?
5: Well, and so think about this: if you are that bewildered and you are that befuddled, right, how about somebody who's not the super consumer?
6: I have a couple of friends that we go shooting and do things with, and they're clueless to what's going on.
5: And you're like, hey.
6: They just call me when they want to know something.
5: I got to know this. Hey, dude, tell me this. Tell me that.
6: Just don't
5: right?
6: take a picture of yourself with it.
5: Well, there was that. Okay. So so today, or this week in the news, I guess it's this week in the news, the Second Amendment anti-gunners, the folks who want gun bans and who truly believe that if they get rid of guns in America completely, that will eliminate crime, that will eliminate hate, that will eliminate death and murder and all of that stuff.
6: It makes you wonder how the inside of their head works.
5: I don't know.
6: It's got to be its own little padded room.
5: But they, I mean, so you got to, you at least have to try to see where they're coming from so that you can get an idea. And you're like, yeah, that your basic function there is flawed, because if you give two people that are angry and a rock, somebody's going to get hurt, right? But
6: if you've ever watched any of those sword fighting movies, or the ones with the 10,000 guys with bows and arrows and spears, mm-hmm. and that, not one of them had even a piece of gunpowder, but they were still
5: yeah, great. I mean, they didn't create boiling oil and trebuchets, right?
6: The lady of the lake didn't hand you a Colt single action 1911.
5: As cool as that would have been, no. So, but they're talking about and packing the Supreme Court, and you've heard the term packing the Supreme Court. Do you know what they actually mean?
6: But they want to add, instead of a nine
5: Supreme Court justices,
6: they want to go to 13 or 15 or something, whatever the next. Think they got to have an odd number, I believe.
5: Yeah, so it's definitely that.
6: So they want to just add more people so that they get a chance. Also, if they're picking them, they get to load those five or six extras from their team.
5: So they want to go from 9 to 13. Okay. And so they're having, so there's conversations, but Representative Jayapal, I think that's, I don't know how to say it, Jayapal from Washington has been in the conversation talking about it. Markey from Massachusetts is in the conversation talking about it. Governor Josh Shapiro is saying he's running for president and talking about it. But when you really start to look at this, if they can extend the Supreme Court, they're going to do it in a time when they have the advantage at the congressional advantage, when they have the presidential advantage.
6: That way they're
5: going
6: to appoint the team they want, and they don't have to be lawyers either. They can just be anybody.
5: They could be anybody. But here's a piece that, well,
6: so
5: I was
6: put David Hogg in there.
5: I was doing the research. Well, that would. Greta Thunberg.
6: And what's that? Bloomberg.
5: Yeah, well, no, he's probably too long in the tooth for this. Because here's what's happened. The historical average of life expectancy on the Supreme Court is between 16 and 17 years. So when someone's appointed onto the Supreme Court, that's how long. Over the life of the Supreme Court, that's how long they've been there.
6: Well, usually they don't suggest that they put them on until they're already old. Most of them, when they're going in, are almost at retirement age before they get the appointment.
5: Well, they have to have some street creds before they do that. But since 1970, that average has shifted from 16, 17 years, has jumped 10 years, and is now an average of 26 years. And then if you recalculate the statistics since 1993, it's jumped another two, so it's 28 years. So now when they are, and that's before we get, I mean,
6: you
5: when
6: look
5: you look at
6: if
5: Kavanaugh,
6: you look at Kavanaugh and
5: Amy Coney Barrett,
6: but they're young. Relatively young people, mm-hmm. that were appointed, so they'll get a long run at it. But
5: correct.
6: I mean, you look at some of the others, they were already at normal retirement age when they got the job, and
5: Well, so my point, I guess the point I'm trying to make is that if they're successful in adding but four more seats.
6: They want to put 12-year-olds in there so that they get 60, 70 years of service out of them before they have to lose one to and possibly give that seat up to a conservative.
5: Well, they're, you know, they have to at least have some street creds before that. So I'm not going to go 12. But I get your point. I get exactly what your point is. But so when you look at that, I mean, you're looking at expanding the Supreme Court, that potential for expanding the Supreme Court, and then whichever way it weighs, that those four additional seats holding that spot for 30 years. I mean, that is a huge impact. That is a huge repercussion of things going forward. So when they start to talk about packing the Supreme Court or changing it, they're saying the quiet part out loud. I mean, right now, Josh Shapiro has said that I think everything needs to be on the table. I think we need radical reform of the Supreme Court of the United States. Radical reform. I want you to think about that. Because
6: well, they want to make the Constitution a living document so they can change it too, because things have changed since
5: it was written, right. And then since 1791, when the Bill of Rights and the first amendments, additions and amendments went into it. You're right. But when they talk about packing the court, when they talk about adding additional seats in the Second Amendment world, and specifically for Second Amendment reasons, is where they're going at this. This is an issue that's facing the Second Amendment, folks. This is an issue facing the United States that could have 20, 30 years of impact and repercussions to it. So back to elections have consequences, and showing up and getting involved and voting your opinion and your conscience is absolutely critical to the American political climate. It's absolutely critical.
6: Another thing is we're all about the Second Amendment thing, but if you watch, the EPA is a huge thing that Trump has reversed.
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17: News this hour from Town Hall, I'm Mary Rose. The United States has announced another death of a service member as it launches more airstrikes at Iran. It is targeting the Revolutionary Guard in response to the killing of U.S. troops. The military says the latest death on Saturday was in Iraq during the controlled detonation of a downed Iranian drone. Former Deputy National Security Advisor KT McFarland is weighing in on Iran.
18: Appearing on Larry O'Connor's program on Salem News Channel, Katie McFarland discussed how regional energy infrastructure is reducing Iran's leverage over global oil markets.
19: While nobody's been paying attention, the Strait of Hormuz is becoming less relevant by the minute because countries in the Middle East are building pipelines to avoid the Strait of Hormuz, and they're also sending their tankers to the United States to fill up with American oil.
18: McFarland says the trend gives the United States greater strategic influence in the region. Willie Nelson, The White House.
17: Democrats face tough Senate map as competitive seats pile up. Correspondent Ken Lorman reports.
20: Democrats face a challenging path to regain Senate control in 2026, needing a net gain of 4 seats from their current 47, while Republicans defend only 2 competitive seats amid a 53-47 majority. Several Democrat-held seats in states like Georgia, Michigan, Minnesota, and New Hampshire could prove unexpectedly competitive due to the Democratic candidates and GOP gains in traditionally blue areas. Ken Lorman reporting.
17: 5 members of a Utah family have died after a flash flood swept through canyons in southern Utah where they were on a day outing. The Way County Sheriff's Office said the family had gone hiking Friday when heavy rains triggered a sudden devastating flood. The bodies of the 5 were recovered Friday evening and Saturday. More on these stories at townhall.com.
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1: 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And the home for everything Second Amendment. Concealed carry, the latest gear, reciprocity, legislation, the right to self-protection. 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
5: Okay, welcome to Hour 2 of Eye on the Target Radio. And so the U.S. House, so Congress, has voted to block financial institutions from using your credit card to track your gun sales. So let's talk about what that is and what that means. We've been talking about it for 4 or 5 years. It's been on the
6: code so that you can see right away that it's they're selling guns or ammo or something. Mm-hmm. Instead of if you go to a hardware store, it goes on a hardware code, or if you
5: right. So they had been labeling it as sporting goods or general merchandise. And then in 2022, banks and gun control activists pushed the International Organization for Standardization to approve a separate code to use for guns and ammo and safes and training and all firearms related items. So now your credit card company knows that you bought something in that arena. They don't know what. They don't know if you bought a safe. They don't know if you bought ammo. They don't know if you bought training. They don't know.
6: The way around this is to pay cash.
5: Well, except Congress is now stepping in. So they've talked about this back and forth, saying don't do it. You can't do it. So states got involved. But on July 14th, the U.S. House passed House Resolution 1181, the Protecting Privacy in Purchases Act. So, but the interesting thing was it was a 221 by 201 vote. 5 Democrats, 1 independent jumped over the aisle to vote to ban the focus and the identification of gun owners using this code. And 1 Republican hopped over the fence the other way. So Representative Brian Fitzpatrick voted against it. And so I'm going to think that, as like we were talking in the last segment about how many seats are in play, it'll be interesting to find out if Brian Fitzpatrick's seat is in play, or if it was yesterday versus is it tomorrow, right? Because I think that there's a spot where,
6: and it's funny though, there's a lot of people, and they always complain about the fact that they're one, I don't know what they call them, like a one issue voter.
5: Uh-huh.
6: And I mean, there's a ton of people that's their thing, and they have a short memory, so it's only one issue, and it's usually
5: last week.
6: Yeah, that, right. If it was too far away, then some other issue jumped over. But they pay attention to this in a weird way. But it's one of those things that I think that not everyone is a political nerd, so it's like, this week I got a vote, so I'll pay attention to what's going on this week. And
5: then the sound bites. And it's really funny because there's so many people are like, well, tell me what you're going to do. Don't tell me what your opponent did. And it's like, well, you can only go by their voting record. So we've got to tell you what they did, because you obviously were not paying attention. So do we tell you that? Oh, well, no, because now you're negatively politicking. No, it's only negative if what the guy did that I told you about offends you, right? Otherwise, you could be happy about it, because right. He did something that I'm offended by. But you, on the other hand, may just very much like that, whatever that is. So the interesting part is, well, one, it's got to go to the Senate. So we're going to see where this is. you know, I had really thought that this was dead. I thought this was done and dead because I thought that one of the credit card companies says we're not playing this game. Now it's back in. So I think that this is one of those, you end up with the spot where people are like, don't worry about it. You know, you've got a sheriff who's not going to enforce this, or you've got somebody sitting, a governor who's not going to enforce that. And it's like, yeah, but if it's a law,
6: when it changes, the next guy will enforce it.
5: The law is the law is the law. So the fact that they put it in 2022 and it's still sitting there, it is hovering over your head in this way to where they can track you. And since they cannot, should not be tracking your firearms purchases, now this is just this here is what they call a clue, right? Because if you spent a couple thousand dollars on your credit card, and who doesn't, right? At some point between guns and ammo and training and optics and range memberships. I mean, even as simple as, you know, you're paying for your membership to the Isaac Walton League, those kinds of things would get tracked as you are now a Second Amendment offender, if you will. I don't know. I don't know, but I'm hoping that
6: that's
5: Senate.
6: The problem is there's so much, everybody's got their nose in somebody else's business. And it's at first you look at it, it's like, well, what does it matter? But it does matter. And
5: it really does matter. I mean,
6: if you could see the FBI's dossier on each one of you, you'd be surprised at what they know about you.
5: Right. The FBI doesn't have a dossier on me. Sure.
6: Sure.
5: Right? How's that go? I don't know. I don't know who they dossier.
6: Other people always say, well,
5: but
6: I'm like, you know, between the fact that I had a gun shop and I talk on the radio and I buy a lot of stuff.
5: It's not me we're talking about, right?
6: I'm sure somebody already has my number.
5: Right. But it's not me and it's not you we're really talking about. It is we as a whole. It's the royal we. It's the all of us. And it isn't anybody's business. I mean, so let's go into that for a minute. When the Boston bomber blew up the Boston Marathon, and the one guy did not survive the encounter and did not run away, but the second brother ran away and he hid. And in Boston, in Massachusetts, the first thing that they did was they shut down all the cell phones, and then they went door to door and they insisted upon entering and looking around and looking for this for your own safety, to look for this guy who's now a known killer. Okay. And so on the face of it, you're like, cool, because I don't want a known killer living in my house. I don't want him to have broken into my basement. I don't want him to live in my house. I don't want him. Right. So sure.
6: But when they're in your house looking at stuff, what are they looking at besides that? So if you're
5: exactly,
6: if you got a couple of dogs without tags, if you're a hoarder and your house is a fire hazard because you just happen to collect toilet paper by the truckload,
5: something. I mean, if you're an unlicensed gardener, if you know what I mean, right? Any of those things, what do they do with that information? So when they're looking for this and they find that, whatever that is, does that mean the dog warden's coming next week? Does that mean that, you know, where's the building permit guy? Where's the whatever it may be?
6: Live within the confines of law. It's more like a whatever they don't know won't hurt.
5: It's a suggestion. It's not. I mean, that's why so many people have such a hard time with an HOA, because the HOA is the little neighborhood police who come to make sure that you are doing everything exactly the way that they say that you have to, including.

0: I was so offended by that. And when you started to hear people, they kept justifying, oh, but it's for your own good. Oh, but it's for this. Oh, but it's for no, the bigger impact of that is so huge that I don't think that there is any
1: I was just
0: justification.
1: watching a thing the other day, and they had a quote from John Adams who said that government will encroach on your rights under
0: For your
1: the
0: own good. Well, they sure did. I mean, I filed that one, truly filed that one in my head when it happened in Boston, because but it because it is. It's an egregious overreach. And I don't think we should allow that anywhere, up to and including tracking your credit card. We'll be back.
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0: Okay, so we've got a case going on that we need to unpack a little bit, but it is very much looking positive in our favor. I mean, and so we're trying to figure out if it's positive for everyone or if it's only positive for the people who are members of one of the gun rights groups. But there has been for more than two centuries a restriction that post offices were gun-free zones. And so it has been enforced, it has been posted, it has been pushed that you cannot carry a gun, you can't conceal carry it into a post office. And so Firearms Policy Coalition filed a lawsuit, and it was named FPC versus Garland. And then when Garland stepped down and Bondi took over, they renamed it FPC versus Bondi. And then when Bondi stepped down and Blanche took over, it got renamed to Firearms Policy Coalition versus Blanche. But it is the same case across the board as you hear it. But it is, can you carry, should you carry, are you allowed to carry in a post office? So, and Firearms Policy Coalition has won its way up through the courts. So the Department of Justice just this week has simply asked the Fifth Circuit to dismiss the appeal and said that they're not going to file an appeal. They're not going to fight it. And so the way that it was, it stood that there was a summary judgment in favor of the gun rights plaintiffs. So Firearms Policy Coalition, their members, Second Amendment Foundation, their members, and it enters a permanent injunction against enforcing the restrictions and not allowing members to carry in a post office. So, okay. So now the Department of Justice isn't fighting it anymore. It won at a level of SAF and FPC and their members. But the question becomes, if you're a member of the NRA, does that count? If you're a member of the human race, does that count? Right? Where is that line? And is this the guy in Kansas, the singular guy in Kansas who can own a machine gun? Or is this a bigger amount of people? So can one person carry and one person not, right? Where is that? And I think that we need to understand where it fits exactly and whether or not every citizen gets to carry in a post office or not. So stay tuned for that, because it's winning. It's just, Where did the fight stop?
1: It's funny that the post office they have issued guns to the
0: postal people. Yeah, the inspectors, yeah.
1: Stuff. And for years, but yet as a private citizen, you're not allowed to carry a gun in there.
0: Well, and the private citizen not being able to carry a gun was because someone shot up the post office. But I believe that this someone, when we got the term going postal, that was a postal employee who then took did the unimaginable.
1: Right, but that was in the 1980s, not 120 years ago, 140
0: no,
1: years
0: no, no.
1: ago.
0: But it's only been, I mean, it's since the 80s. We weren't restricted from carrying in a post office until then. And then they made the post office one of those places.
1: So. Okay. Well, I knew an old post office guy that was issued in 1917, Smith & Wesson.
0: Uh-huh.
1: And he had such a rural route that he shot it so much that he almost burned the top strap off of it. So his gun was about worn.
0: So what was he shooting at?
1: Telephone poles and just junk as he drove along the back roads.
0: I thought it was things that were trying to eat him as the post office.
1: He just, apparently they give him free bullets too. So all day long while he's out driving around delivering mail, he would be shooting his gun.
0: Okay. So I think, and you're saying 200 years of not being able to carry in a post office. And I thought it was much shorter than that. But now I'm And I'm going to backtrack that and say I need to do a little more research. So,
1: I thought they had somewhere in 1927 or something was a date that they pops into my head.
0: Okay.
1: But I do know like Colt made guns for the post office, and Smith & Wesson made one that pre their 1957 numbering system.
0: Mm-hmm.
1: They just called it a postal, and then after that, I think it was a Model 45 or something that they when they still built it, but it was just funny, the little double action. Most of them were 22s, I believe, both the Colt and but it could be that it was with 38s in there too.
0: I just think it's interesting that we're just, again, another piece of it that's just peeling back and peeling back and then trying to get to the, because when you get the news, they're like, okay, here's this. And it's like, okay, but I need to know what the subsets are. I need to know what the sets are. I mean, I feel like I just dumped a bag of colored M&Ms on the table, and I don't know who's included, who's not included.
1: Well, we know, and, like, the, what is it, the 1934 Gun Control Act was because they stole guns out of the mail going to for delivery to a country.
0: Yeah, they were going to Mexico. Yeah, they were going out into Mexico when they got stolen.
1: Right. And some of the big name gangsters of the day were the ones that ended up with those serial numbered guns.
0: So imagine a crook stealing guns to form crimes with those guns, including murder. But then we got laws for the law abiding, because people who broke laws broke more laws and stole things to break laws to be able to, oh, by the way, they stole police uniforms and police cars.
1: That makes everybody feel better about the whole thing.
0: So it was lawbreakers breaking laws to get more stuff, to break some more laws, to then commit murder. And then we're supposed to be all like, okay, everybody needs to live by this because it'll make it so much better. I'm not buying it.
1: That's how the old system used to work.
0: Not anymore. We're just not anymore. But it's backing out, and we're winning. I can't even say it enough times. We are winning. We are winning.
1: You're going to get tired of winning.
0: I don't think I'm going to get tired of winning. I may get tired of saying the word, but I'm not going to get tired of the actual act of winning. We'll be back right after this.
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4: With SRN News, I'm Mary Rose. The United States has announced another death of a service member as it launches more airstrikes in Iran. It is targeting the Revolutionary Guard in response to the killing of U.S. troops. The military says the latest death on Saturday was in Iraq during the controlled detonation of a downed Iranian drone. Vice President J.D. Vance and Second Lady Usha Vance have welcomed their fourth child. Their son, Alec Neil Vance, is the first child born to a sitting vice president in more than 150 years. The Vances announced the birth Sunday on social media. Alec will join his older siblings, Ewan, Vivek, and Maribel. And Spain is the winner of the World Cup, defeating Argentina 1-0. Ferran Torres scored what proved to be the winning goal in the 106th minute. This is SRN News.
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0: Okay, so let's talk about Virginia again, because this is interesting. So we've just heard from the Supreme Court of the United States that they intend to take two AR-15 cases next year, put them together to make a blended AR-15 case. So they are going to hear the case on America's favorite rifle, right? So one, it's a piece of it. So they're kind of blending them together. So they're doing a case out of Chicago and another case out of Connecticut. Those two are coming together, going to be heard by the Supreme Court.
1: Can't imagine the howling that's going to happen in June next year.
0: Well, so Virginia decides that they're going to get a jump on it, right? Because they have filed a motion in Virginia's court that says that America's favorite rifle, the AR-15, is not really a constitutionally protected arm at all. And so they're saying that it is an unusual weapon. So the fact that 32 million modern sporting rifles are in circulation, and what was the number that said that in common use, was that
1: 200,000 was cited for with stun guns and pepper spray things to make them in common use.
0: In common use, 200,000. I'm going to say my background in math puts me in a position to where I can say that 32 million is bigger than 200,000. Just I'm hazarding a guess that my several years of college in engineering would put me in a position to where I could tell you that that number is just a little bit larger, just a little bit larger. And so
1: maybe when it's all said and done, they should rename the AR-15 the Virginia rifle, like the Kentucky rifle.
0: The Kentucky rifle. There you go. So in the case where they were doing the Supreme Court was hearing the PLCAA, Protection and Lawful Commerce in Arms Act case of Smith & Wesson Brands versus Mexico, where Mexico was suing. Right.
1: Even the liberal side of the court stated that it was in common use.
0: Elena Kagan said it was the most popular rifle in the country. And so that pretty much says in common use. But Virginia, on the other hand, is saying, no, it's unique and unusual. And because of that, it should not be protected by the Second Amendment. Should not be protected by the Second Amendment. So they are going into the courts with that as their argument. It flies in the face of so many things.
1: The court should make them go for some kind of psychological evaluation.
0: Somebody needs spanked, right? Somebody just absolutely.
1: There's got to be some kind of mental health issue that they're skirting the law and not paying attention to there. So somebody needs to actually be looked at.
0: Yeah. So they are asking
1: roadside sobriety test
0: for congressional.
1: Can you stand on one foot and touch your nose?
0: I need you to juggle. I need you to, yeah. Can you do 3 push-ups? I don't know.
1: Alphabet backwards.
0: I don't know. I mean, the District of Columbia versus Heller. So Heller versus DC said that guns that they were talking about in the 2008 decision were typically possessed by law-abiding citizens for lawful purposes. The AR-15 meets that criteria. In Wolford versus Lopez, described as arms as weapons customarily used for offensive or defensive purposes. Again, the AR-15 meets that criteria. I mean, so it's called a modern sporting rifle for a reason, because the ARC challenge, the 3-gun challenge, all of the competitions that use guns use the AR-15. It is the most popular rifle that a female owns in the United States. And Virginia is going, no, it's unusual. It's not in common use.
1: Get them while they're hot, folks.
0: Well, and to that point, the gun shops in Virginia before the deadline, because they had a July 1st deadline for things bought before or bought after. And they cleaned out. There was nothing. It allowed them to do spring cleaning in the summer because you could clean behind everything because there was no inventory left. It was all bought out. So, yeah, I don't know. Give me your thoughts on, and keep it clean, but your thoughts on on these states that double down. I mean, how? Well,
1: if you look at it, they have a thought path that they're trying, that they truly believe that they're the right way of going. Uh-huh. And so once the court blocks them, they have to think of a different way around this, because they still got to get to that goal. And even though it's a flawed goal inside of their head, they don't see that. And like I say, it's a mental health issue that we just choose to ignore and let them keep on with their fantasy.
0: And they keep trying. I mean, so it's like pounding on the door. The door is locked. Pounding on the door. The door is locked. Pounding on the door. Let me go get this to beat on the door with. Let me get that to beat on the door with. That door is locked to you. You cannot go through.
1: The funny part is, if you look at it, they only have this bone to pick with the AR-15. They don't care about any other style of rifle that uses the same ammo, the same magazine, the same anything. It's only this style of a rifle. So if you pick one of the copies of something else, Mini 14, the MSR, whatever that they make, it looks like little French bull pups and stuff. Mm-hmm. They don't care about those. They're only after these ARs by any other name that they can get them.
0: Yeah, and anything with wood furniture is okay, but it's.
1: Have you ever seen an AR with wood stock on it? It's really cool looking.
0: I'm not going to say that it's really cool looking. I think it looks
1: ridiculous. Ridiculous.
0: I was looking for a word that I could say. Right. Not pretty would not be pretty would not
1: I've
0: be one
1: of some
0: them.
1: Of them. They got some pretty nice wood on them and that. And I mean, I've seen other ones with diamonds and everything.
0: I can remember
1: when I was a kid, there was a guy who had found a 66 Winchester in a post. He was digging a fence post hole and he found this old gun. So he restored the whole thing and engraved it and gold plated it and every other thing he could do to it. And then he put an ivory stock on it. So butt stock and forearm were ivory on this gold plated gun that he dug up out of a field somewhere.
0: Tacky.
1: It was extremely cool looking though, but that had to be like 1966 was the last time I seen them pictures. I don't know exactly.
0: Well, and it, I mean, it's so over the top that there's no reeling it back at that point, right? None at all. And you know, and I hate to say why when you're talking about guns, because why shouldn't enter into it? If you want it, go right ahead. But
1: I mean, some of that, I mean, it's like, why don't they make stocks out of like that mother toilet seat swirl pattern thing or something?
0: They might. I mean, there's rifles that are made out of Bakelite. There's rifles that are all kinds of.
1: I mean, I've seen pistol grips made out of this.
0: I've seen pistol grips made out of Korean kitchen countertop stuff in all the colors. Right. And it's like. A gun.
1: That swirly bowling ball toilet seat stuff of the 1960s was a popular thing back in the
0: day. Well, you saw pistols made out of that because it was that pink perlite kind of whatever that was. Again,
1: I think they call them Franzite grips or something.
0: I don't know, but
1: name of the company, but
0: it was not pretty. We'll just say not pretty, but. On that thread, what was the ugliest gun you've ever seen that someone's done something to done?
1: Well, I mean, there's some of them where they pretty much taken the stock off and make them just a piece of wire. They use them like in aircrafts and in the hiking, extreme hikers, stuff like this. It's a gun, but it has like a wire for a stock and everything
0: because they want to
1: cut as much weight off of it as they possibly can.
0: Mm-hmm.
1: So I have to say those are probably the ugliest guns I've ever seen.
0: Now see, and I think it's the pimp my ride kind of look that people have done.
1: If you look, I don't know what they call the stuff back in the, like the Persians and the Spanish, and that would do a lot. You'll see a lot of foreign pistols that are done in the like a gold and blue.
0: So they're copper and then
1: they're like engraved and inlaid and everything. And some of them are extremely beautiful, but they're like princes guns or something. Like that.
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0: Okay, so we are back. We are back. So are you, do you have anything to add on that conversation?
1: Well, I was looking for the word to call it demascending.
0: Okay.
1: If you look at some of them, see how they're very artful. It was the Spanish. You see a lot of Spanish art on them and stuff like this. But it was a European thing. And
0: so yeah, so it kind of looks Art Deco. It's a combination of the repeat pattern of Art Deco stuff with the extreme ornate of
1: right, once in a while you'll see them at the gun show. They're quite proud of them. So
0: they're quite proud of them. So financially that's you gotta think about that a second time. See, and I was thinking that when you were first talking about it, it was like you used to go to the gun show and you would see like a gun that had been to from Turkey or one of those countries. And then they had stones inlaid in them and all kinds of stuff.
1: But I've seen some of them, they're covered, they got rubies and emeralds and all kinds of things.
0: And knowing that when you're holding it to shoot it, that every one of those is going to catch on you or hit on you or bounce on you.
1: Stuck in your belt while you're riding your camel across the desert. It isn't going to go good.
0: I was
1: for
0: thinking
1: you.
0: More stuck in the side of your head or in your arm or whatever as it's kicking back at you. But there you go, in your belt. So let's talk a little bit about some new court cases that have been filed, because I think that these have these have big, big implications.
1: I think that this year was the year of suppressors. I think next year is NFA regulation. I think it's going downhill for the NFA.
0: Oh,
1: and
0: yeah.
1: I think that, I mean, just the short-barreled rifle suppressor part of it is just the baby step to get moving. And
0: they
1: I think
0: just
1: they're gonna
0: use
1: go
0: that
1: for...
0: to open Pandora's box, right. Not to empty it. Right? I don't disagree with you. So the Second Amendment Foundation has filed briefs in three challenges on the NFA registration. So when the Big Beautiful Bill and when it got the $200 tax stamp taken out of it, because it was a financial bill, they couldn't remove everything from the NFA, but they could take the tax stamp. So when they did that and they got rid of the $200 tax stamp, now all of a sudden you're doing paperwork for something because you're paying a tax, but the tax is $0. So now there's a lot of challenges going on with that.
1: I can tell you, as I get older, my hearing is gone to the crickets. I mean, that's all I have. So it's like I had a suppressor been available back when I was 10.
0: I think
1: it would have helped a lot. And I think that it's something to look into for the grandkids. That the suppressor is actually pretty reasonably priced. Mm-hmm. It's the tax stamp that
0: took it over the top. So the thing is that they're building one case off of the next case off of the next case. So when they went in, the Bruin decision gave them the ability to go into the Big Beautiful Bill.
1: It opened the door, and then it gives them an opportunity to go in and chip a little more off. And so it all goes in baby steps, like most things.
0: So they did that. So now they're saying, so Second Amendment Foundation has come out with some public statements that I've heard in closed doors with other organizations and other groups and other Second Amendment advocates because there's so many different groups that are working on different vantage points of this. But they're saying that when the Supreme Court rightly ruled in favor of Landor and of Wolford and Hamani, that it set a precedent that has a direct impact on the ongoing NFA challenges. And so this is built off of that, which is built off of the next thing. And so I believe that you are absolutely right that we're going to get to a spot where suppressors and short-barreled rifles come out of the NFA in the year 2027.
1: With what they've already decided on, it's like the AR-15 stuff, it's like they can't go back on what they've already decided. Uh-huh. So there's no way that they're going to not say that
0: we're just waiting for mom to say yes.
1: But
0: it's a
1: technicality.
0: We know the answer is yes.
1: We know she bought the ice cream. We just got to wait for her to say what they were eating.
0: That is probably the best analogy of what's happening with the NFA. We've bought it. We're just waiting to consume it. It's there. It's on the platter, actually.
1: I was at the store when she picked it up.
0: Is it ready yet? Can we eat yet? Can we have it now? No, you got to wait. Why do we have to wait? You got to wait. Wait. I don't want to wait. You got to wait. You got to wait. So yeah, exactly. So it's it's going to be so darned exciting. It already is so darned exciting. I mean, it's just, you know, I need a bumper sticker that says I'm not a waiting kid.
1: We're on standby waiting to buy more new cool stuff is all.
0: Oh, there is that. So, Then this week, the NRA and the National Shooting Sports Foundation have filed a federal lawsuit challenging Illinois' 3-day waiting period. So Illinois has had for years this 3-day waiting period.
1: It's funny because the waiting period, these Ford cards, all this stuff, they've said that that stuff is out the window, that they don't need it anymore. So now why do they have to go back and sue everybody piece at a time?
0: Because they didn't mention it specifically. We are drawing the big conclusion that says there's no air left in that for them to have it.
1: I live in free America, so we don't have Ford cards or waiting periods or any of that stuff. I mean, the only wait I got is till my paycheck comes.
0: Right. I got to wait till I can afford it, but I don't have to wait.
1: I can tell her to box it up. I'll be in to pick it up. But
0: it's okay. Hold on to this. So they filed this lawsuit, and their argument is that there is no historical tradition for the 72-hour cooling off period. So based on Bruin, history, text, and tradition from 1791, there's nothing in there that supports that. So the law violates the Second Amendment, and with no history, no historical pedigree, no anything. So again, mom's bought the ice cream. It's in the freezer, and we're just waiting for a nice warm day when she gets it out.
1: I mean, I can't hardly imagine that someone's like, wait right here. I'm going to go buy a gun and come back and shoot you in the face.
0: In 72 hours.
1: But if it's not 72 hours, it's like, you don't just go and then buy a gun and come back and do it. You may buy a gun now for the next 3 weeks now from now when you see the guy again. And I've seen guys where they pull them out of the car window and beat them up because they said, the next time I see you, you're going to...
0: You're getting one in the kisser. But, the 72-hour wait period. But the other part is, if you've got a stalker, if you've got somebody following you, if you've got a threat to your life, most states have an exception that will allow you to get your concealed carry permit immediately and then go get the class and do this immediately to take care of it. Do that. Illinois says, you need to wait. So why don't you just bring your sleeping bag and sit at the sheriff's department or the police station for the next 72 hours, because there's nobody going to save you but you, and you're not getting any security or anything. So you're on your own. So they have standing. There's no doubt in my mind. They have standing. This is another court case it's going to win. My dad isn't around anymore, but I can't even imagine his thoughts on these kind of cases.
1: It's funny because, like I said, we were reading in the NRA magazine in 61 that the 64 Gun Control Act was coming through, and then it didn't come through, but 68 it finally did. But they've been pushing that for years and years like that, so it's always been doom and gloom.
0: There you go. Now it's not.
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4: News this hour from Town Hall. I'm Mary Rose. The United States has announced another death of a service member as it launches more airstrikes at Iran. It's targeting the Revolutionary Guard in response to the killing of U.S. troops. The military says the latest death on Saturday was in Iraq during the controlled detonation of a downed Iranian drone. Vice President J.D. Vance and Second Lady Usha Vance have welcomed their fourth child. Their son, Alec Neil Vance, is the first child born to a sitting vice president in more than 150 years. The Vances announced the birth Sunday on social media.
5: And the Pentagon has ended its latest round of attacks on Iran.
6: The U.S. Central Command released video of U.S. warplanes taking off from a ship, saying it launched airstrikes targeting Iran's paramilitary Revolutionary Guard on Sunday to retaliate for the killing of American troops in Jordan. Two American service members were killed Saturday in an Iranian attack on a base in Jordan, and one is missing. Four others were injured. On Sunday, the U.S. targeted bridges, electrical facilities, and other locations in Iran. Tehran retaliated by hitting power and water treatment plants in Kuwait. I'm Donna Water.
5: Spain's substitute Ferran Torres scored in the 106th minute to give his team a 1-0 win over defending champion Argentina in the World Cup final. Spain was absolutely dominant in terms of possession and shot attempts. Lionel Messi and Argentina found a way to hang on and force extra time, but barely. And in the opening moment of the second 15-minute period of extra time, Torres pounced on a bouncing ball in the box and used his left foot to bury a shot just under the crossbar and into the back of the net. More on these stories at townhall.com.
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12: We are in a smoky, smoggy, sort of disgusting Washington, D.C. this morning. No fault of our own, by the way. We're coming to you live on our flagship station, WMAL, in your nation's capital. And, of course, we're heard coast to coast. And as I've been reminding everyone at the top of every hour this morning, on behalf of the entire northeastern seaboard, as well as northern Midwest, I'd like to say to Canada, go to hell. For God's sake, Canada, you're killing us here. There's just nothing but disgusting, ash-filled smoke in the air. It's all coming from Canada. They do this to us every year, the last few years. It's because of their ridiculous Green New Deal garbage and their environmental mania where they don't want to clear brush and they allow forest fires to happen. And we're enough. We know you're angry that you can't win a Stanley Cup. That's not our, well, it's kind of our fault because we're just better at your sport. We know that you hate the fact that we just won the gold medal, but this is not how you take it out on a friendly neighbor. All right, just wanted to get that off my chest. Good morning. Thanks for joining us. Joining us right now is Willie Nelson. Willie Nelson, who, of course, covers Washington, D.C. and the White House for Town Hall and for Salem Media. And, Willie, were you there when Caroline Leavitt returned postpartum for her first press conference?
13: Good morning, Larry. Yes, I was here in the press briefing room for Press Secretary Caroline Leavitt's return after maternity leave. And it was Excellent. My first time seeing her in person as well.
12: So how did it go? It looked like a packed room, by the way. That was pretty impressive. Obviously, everybody very excited to get Caroline Leavitt back. And it looked like she didn't miss a step, actually. She was loaded for bear.
13: Yes, the room was absolutely packed to the brim, and she wasted not a second getting right into it. And she's truly one of a kind at her job.
12: Now, most of the questions seem to be in a prelude to the president's speech. Reporters wanted to know what the speech was going to say and sort of debating the contents of the president's speech hours before he delivered it. How did that exchange go exactly?
13: That's correct. That was definitely the most pivotal topic in the room. And she gave a preview as to what was to be expected for last night's address. But that didn't seem good enough for most reporters. They wanted answers right then. But I think because Caroline Leavitt recently had a baby, she is very used to, dealing with people who aren't hearing what they want to say right or want to be heard right then. So she was just telling them, guys, you're going to hear it tonight. Hang tight. It's very important that the nation hears this address.
12: All right. So we did hear it last night. We've played quite a few clips all morning long. But for those just joining us, Willie, if you can just sort of summarize the meat of this address to the nation. It seemed most of it centered around China's nefarious designs on interfering with our elections and what they apparently did back in the 2020 election cycle.
13: That's correct. The biggest allegation out of last night is that there has been a major data leak that the CCP, Republic of China, has access to. I saw some of the PDFs that the White House has published last night, and the biggest one that stood out to me was the one from the CISA, which is the Cybersecurity and Infrastructure Security Agency.
12: Oop, Willie dropped. Did we lose Willie? Yep, looks like we lost Willie. All right, well, you know what? While we're reconnecting with Willie, why don't we just go straight to some of the president's speech directly? He was just referring to a leak of voter information. This would be clip 17, folks, back in the studio. Clip 17, here's the president last night.
1: They show that over a period of years, starting during the 2020 election cycle, the People's Republic of China carried out what is believed to be the largest compromise of election data in history, resulting in China's illicit acquisition of 220 million U.S. voter files. That information includes names, addresses, phone numbers, political party preferences, and other sensitive data that would be needed to register to vote and engage in other nefarious activities, which is exactly what was happening. This data loss presents an unprecedented election security nightmare. The intelligence even shows that China has signed a data exploitation unit specifically to this new project. Compounding the travesty, the second set of documents we are releasing reveals that members of the deep state, very, very famous group of people, many cases, in our intelligence agency work to actively suppress and downplay information about the extent of China's sinister election meddling, covering it up from both the president and the American people like nobody thought was possible.
12: Yeah, that's huge. And compounding the very real data that China was meddling with this election on multiple levels, including that data hack of over 200 million voter files of registered voters. It's kind of ironic, actually, by the way, that the central government of the Communist Party in Beijing has access to the voter rolls from blue states, but those very same blue states refuse to turn those voter rolls over to the United States federal government. Wanted to throw that out there and let you chew on it for a minute. Gavin Newsom's voter rolls in the state of California are currently accessed by the communists in Beijing, but he refuses to turn them over to the Trump administration to see just how many deceased people and non-citizens are currently registered to vote. Set that aside for a moment, though. You just heard the president say that there are members of the intelligence community who purposefully kept this information from him when he was president of the United States. I saw people saying, oh, well, if there was meddling in the election, well, Trump was the president, so why didn't he do anything about it? Because the intelligence community purposely kept him from learning about it. They've released documents now from the intelligence community where contemporaneous emails at the time, as they were crafting the president's daily briefing, PDB, where they were saying they're going to massage, that's the word they used, massage the intel so as not to connect China's designs and their actions here in America to the election. They misled the president. They withheld intelligence from the president to make it look like China was just fine. And then there's this. Cut eight, please, gentlemen, back in the studio. Clip eight. How did they discover all of this intel, all this data? Well, apparently, the Obama administration planned on destroying it all. Take a listen.
1: Recently, we found significant numbers of burn bags in formation, and this is a group of bags that were used to destroy information given by President Barack Hussein Obama to be burned. It was supposed to be burned. These bags were supposed to be at a different level by different people, incinerated and checked, but it never happened. Maybe we got lucky. We believe this was not done on purpose, but rather through gross incompetence of the people that was supposed to burn the bags. But the findings are stunning. Today, I'm asking the Office of the Director of National Intelligence, the Department of Justice, the FBI, and the CIA to investigate how and why such crucial information was hidden, to fire those involved in the cover-up, and to file criminal charges, if appropriate, against

0: that they may have been part of it. But secondly, and frankly even more maddening, imagine our frustration that Republicans in the United States Senate still refuse to do the bare minimum of election integrity. For God's sake, Republicans in the Senate, for God's sake, John Thune, you have a bill in front of you again, and it's got a humble, humble proposition that if you register to vote, you prove that you're a U.S. citizen. And furthermore, when you go to vote, you prove that you are who you say you are with a photo ID. It's called the Save America Act. For God's sake, man, do something. At long last, just do something.
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1: Coming up, we're going to give you some highlights of Secretary of State Mark... Sorry. I talk for a living. But I talk a lot. I put in a lot of hours on my Friday. Sometimes my tongue and lips don't listen to what my brain tells it. Let's try that again. Coming up in a bit, we're going to give you some more highlights from Secretary of State Marco Rubio's consequential address yesterday, focusing on violent left-wing terrorism, this worldwide threat that we have seen. And it's been denied by our American leaders for years now. They keep telling you, the greatest threat of domestic terrorist attacks are conservative white Christian men. They say that because conservative white Christian men don't vote for them, and because they're trying to curry favor with everyone who isn't a conservative white Christian man. Especially, by the way, those groups that are responsible for the actual terrorist acts that we see all the time, from Antifa to the radical jihadists. For some reason, they constitute the Democrats' voter base. And so, of course, they deny that they're the violent threat. Secretary of State Marco Rubio was absolutely magnificent yesterday. We're going to share that with you coming up in our next segment. But, we haven't talked about Maine in a while. We spent a lot of time talking about Graham Plattner and the Maine Democrats and that race for the Senate. If the Democrats want to take over the majority in the Senate, they have to defeat sitting Republicans, or they have to take over seats that are now open that had been held by Republicans, like in North Carolina. They believe that the most vulnerable Republican running for re-election this year is Susan Collins in Maine. And that makes sense. Maine votes Democrat all the time statewide, but somehow inexplicably for the last several Senate elections, Susan Collins, a Republican, has been re-elected and re-elected and re-elected. And so they thought they had the secret sauce with Graham Plattner. Turns out the Nazi tattoo guy, not so great. So now they're scrambling. They're going through a process to replace Graham Plattner on the ticket. Unlike South Carolina, where Republicans turned on a dime when Lindsey Graham passed away, may he rest in peace, and said, yeah, we're going to do a primary so, the voters can decide. We're going to use democracy here. The Democrats in Maine don't seem to believe in democracy. It won't be the voters deciding. It will be a handful of 600 delegates to a hastily called convention. That said, the candidates who have so far qualified for that convention to be evaluated by the delegates to be the nominee to run against Susan Collins, they held a debate last night. It was something else. We would like to show you just one example of the top tier of candidates right now running for this nomination. This, ladies and gentlemen, is Ashley Webb. Take it away, Ashley.
2: Oh, I ran for office several times. Didn't win, but didn't run. And then I'm a songwriter, and then I write my own books. And then I suppose my transparency, I wouldn't lie to the people, and I wouldn't deceive the people like we're being deceived right now.
1: Transparency is the key syllable there. Trans. I believe Ashley Webb, and I don't mean to be unkind, but I believe Ashley Webb is a dude dressed up in a dress. For those of you listening on the radio, just imagine Meatloaf in a dress, and you're pretty close. I think you're pretty close. Bat out of the hell situation. Ashley Webb later in the debate was asked about what their priorities would be. Did I say their? His priority would be. Should Ashley Webb make it to the United States Senate? And Ashley Webb drilled down specifically on what mattered most to Ashley Webb. I'm trying hard not to use pronouns now. Go ahead, Ashley. What's your priority?
2: And then with the trans community, like, we're being dehumanized. They say that we want to hurt people. I don't want to hurt anybody. I just want to use the bathroom. And if they want me to use the men's room, I will, but I don't want to be assaulted.
1: I don't think anyone's going to assault Ashley Webb, first of all, because, again, Meatloaf. Big dude. Number one. And again, I'm trying not to be unkind. I'm just trying to analyze the current situation for the Senate race in Maine. Let me just say, I see nothing about Ashley Webb that doesn't actually accurately and properly represent exactly where the Democrats are right now politically in this country. In fact, I'll go so far as to say that if they go ahead and nominate who appears to be the front runner here, this white, straight, cisgender male, Tony Jackson, Troy Jackson, if they nominate him, they are hypocrites. Put your money where your mouth is and back the only true person that represents the future of the Democrats. 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
6: I mean, I got more on Mondami today. A lot of you people don't live in and around New York City. You know why I'm dealing with this. Because he's taken over. 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He's dissembling it. He's depopulating it with people he doesn't support and repopulating it with people he does support. New York City, for God's sake.
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7: SRN News, I'm Mary Rose. U.S. Central Command says unidentified human remains have been recovered in Jordan. CENTCOM said in a statement Sunday that the remains were found near the location of an Iranian strike that killed two U.S. service members and left one missing. A process to verify the remains is ongoing. Vice President J.D. Vance and Second Lady Usha Vance have welcomed their fourth child. Their son, Alec Neil Vance, is the first child born to a sitting vice president in more than 150 years. The Vances announced the birth Sunday on social media. Alec joins older siblings, Ewan, Vivek, and Maribel. Spain are World Cup champions. The Red Fury took down Argentina 1-0 in extra time to secure their second ever tournament win. This is SRN News.
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1: I don't want to waste any time. I want to get right to it because Secretary of State Marco Rubio was brilliant. He held a summit, an international summit called the Resurgence of Political Terrorism. And as a child of Cold War refugees from Fidel Castro's authoritarian, totalitarian Soviet bloc, communist Cuba would say, he recognized, Marco Rubio did, exactly where this existential threat is coming from. It's coming from a political left. It's something that we have seen for years, despite the gaslighting from the likes of Joe Biden and Barack Obama and their puppets in the FBI, who claim that the real threat is right-wing white Christian men. No, the threat that we see on a regular basis is from the radical political left and the Muslim jihadists who find common cause with them. We've seen it play out on the streets of our very country, where we see radical left-wing Marxists, even the LGBTQ trans rights crowd, somehow celebrating jihadists' efforts in the Middle East, knowing full well that if they, you know, let their freak flag fly in one of those countries, they'd be murdered off the top of a building because of Sharia law. That's where the threat is. And Marco Rubio, well, he was magnificent. Let's start. First clip, please.
15: In one 18-month period between 1971 and 1972, the FBI counted some 2,500 bombings on American soil, a rate of nearly 5 a day. The overwhelming share of that violence came from left-wing extremists. Between 1970 and 1980, 93% of terrorist attacks in the West came from the far extremist left. These are numbers that would shock most Americans today, because we've been taught to believe that this kind of political violence, it simply doesn't exist, or it's being exaggerated. But it does exist, and we're actually underestimating it. And our nations bear the scars to prove it.
1: More from Secretary of State Rubio here. Again, I want to let him have most of this segment. You don't need my analysis. He does all the work for us. Cut 23 is the next one. Is that right? I'll let you guys do the steering here. Go ahead.
15: More than 80% of radical violence is now driven by far left and anarchist actors. These are not abstract statistics. Americans have seen what those numbers mean. An all-out assault on our immigration officers, sniper attacks, explosives, armed ambushes, a transgender shooter opening fire on Catholic elementary school students as they pray, his gun marked with slogans like, "Where is your God now?" A healthcare executive executed in cold blood in the streets, multiple assassination attempts on a sitting president, and the murder of the greatest conservative activist of a generation, a man who happened to also be a husband and the father of two young children, shot and killed while speaking to a crowd of students. This is a distinctive and unique evil. It has always been driven by a hatred, above all else, a hatred for civilization itself. It is a revolt of the worst against the best, a revolt of the weak and the cowardly against the strong and the good. It is perpetrated by those who cannot build, who cannot create, who cannot achieve great things, and take their revenge upon the world for their own inadequacy by seeking to destroy those who can. This is what radical leftism is. It may wear various different slogans and ideologies across place and time. They can call themselves anti-capitalist or anti-imperialist or communist or anarchist or Marxist, but the fundamental character is always the same. It's always the same. It is a poisonous resentment cloaked in the language of equality and justice and liberation, an overwhelming need to tear down what greater men have built, to wreck what is beautiful and what is right on behalf of people who are only filled with ugliness and have nothing else to offer the world. Through violence and through terror, they once again seek to impose their ugliness on all of us.
1: Yeah, inject this straight into my veins and into the veins of every single American who needs to hear this and to hear this kind of leadership and incredible, incredible demonstration of clear thought and eloquence. I refuse to fall into this trap where you have, oh, are you with Vance or are you with Ruby? Are you with Vance? No, I'm not going to choose. I refuse to choose until I absolutely have to choose. And I don't. Neither do you. Right now, we should feel incredibly blessed and grateful that we have an incredible vice president who is great at what he's doing and an incredible secretary of state who is equally as brilliant. A little bit more. Let's flip, if we could, to cut 15. Gentlemen, if you don't mind, I said I'll let you do the driving, and now I'm doing the driving. Here's more of Secretary of State Marco Rubio yesterday.
15: We are facing an international, we are facing a transnational threat. These are not distinct and isolated cells. They are interconnected networks. They do not recognize our borders. They do not believe, in fact, in the nation state itself. They coordinate, they communicate, they travel, they train, and they act together, sharing the same infrastructure, sharing the same enemies, sharing the same mission. Antifa militants and their comrades travel from across Europe and to the Americas to participate in each other's attacks, to funnel propaganda and training materials and target information through shared encrypted channels, moving through underground networks of safe houses and finance, and sustain their operations through transnational funds. And they work alongside hostile foreign states that share their mission, like Iranian proxy networks, who are increasingly intimately tied to leftist militant groups around the world. The Cuban regime's sprawling intelligence and ideological network helped to build the far left in our country and in our hemisphere, and it remains inextricably linked to the far left groups and movements across and beyond the West. Today's far left terrorists can raise money in one country. They can host their communications in a second country. They can receive training in a third country. They can recruit militants in a fourth country, and then together strike a target in a fifth country. And so we have no choice but to confront this menace together.
1: He just described exactly what Al-Qaeda was up to and doing prior to the 9/11 attacks 25 years ago. Although I will tell you what I just heard described by the Secretary of State about what Antifa and their partner organizations around the world have been able to do. Frankly, it's more complicated, more involved, and more sophisticated than radical jihadists were. And by the way, unlike the radical jihadists, we have had leadership for the last several years who has purposefully looked the other way while these networks have been created and funded and have wreaked havoc. The Biden administration, boy, we've come a long way from the Biden administration saying that Antifa wasn't even a real thing. Antifa doesn't even exist. Antifa is an idea, we were told. That idea is killing people. That idea is dragging down Western civilization and destroying it. And we finally have leadership who's pointing it out. And, by the way, doing something about it, have we Play clip 16. I don't think we have. If we could, please, let's go to clip 16, and then we'll get to the Treasury Secretary, who was also part of this presentation. Go ahead.
15: Through intelligence and information sharing, through coordinated law enforcement strategy, through financial targeting and disruption, we will dismantle these networks brick by brick. It is time for the people of the civilized world to defend ourselves, to stand united against this encroaching darkness and fight for what is ours. It is easy to destroy great things. It is far more difficult to make them. The enemies of civilization are only capable of the former. They are only capable of destroying great things. All they know is destruction. But we have built great things together. We have done it time and again. We know what we must do, and now we must do it.
1: Have I said magnificent? I believe I've said magnificent. It truly was. And I'm only sorry that the president's speech, which was also incredibly consequential and important last night, may overshadow what the Secretary of State did on this program and hopefully on your other programs of choice as your day plays out today. They will find room, as we have, for both of these very consequential speeches. By the way, the Secretary of Treasury, also a rock star in this administration, he was also there because much of the effort in combating these international anarchists who are right here on our shores, much of it has to do with their financial institutions and their financial transactions, just like you would with any radical multinational terrorist group. But first, the Secretary of Treasury wanted to remind those in the media who were sort of poo-pooing this whole idea. He wanted to remind them of his own personal experience with these anarchists.
16: But I'm going to remind everyone in this room and all the media that I was the subject of an assassination attempt February 2024 by a addled left-wing activist 2 hours after being sworn into my job. So any of you who want to report that this is a fiction and does not exist, be there for the sentencing this August.
1: It's a brilliant, brilliant move there, and people have forgotten. In fact, it didn't get much reporting, and I dare any of those reporters to get in Scott Bessent's face and say, oh, this is just a fiction, because not only will Scott Bessent remind that reporter of the terror attack and the threat on his life right after he was sworn in, but also, knowing Scott Bessent, he'll probably punch the reporter in the face, righteously. That said, the secretary then went on to talk about what he is doing through the Department of Treasury to go after these groups. Cut 12, please.
16: That work is well underway. In the fall, the United States designated 4 far-left Antifa extremist groups abroad as foreign terrorist organizations, denying them access to the U.S. financial system and depriving them of resources they need to carry out attacks. Meanwhile, in this administration alone, OFAC has also sanctioned 17 sham charities and nonprofit organizations for funding Hamas's terrorist activities and operations. As Treasury continues to map and disrupt the flow of funding that enables these entities to operate, no terror organization should delude itself into the belief that its financing lies beyond our reach. No facilitator should assume that anonymity confers impunity, and no jurisdiction should expect to enable or harbor these activities without consequence.
1: The resurgence of political terrorism, that was the name of the event that took place in the State Department yesterday in Washington, D.C. It truly was consequential. Stephen Miller also participated in this as well. We here at O'Connor & Company, we are forever grateful that you choose us to start your day with. We on this program, on this radio station, and on this network, we value your participation as an audience member. If your other news choices didn't spend this kind of time on Marco Rubio,
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1: It appears a lot of people are going to be going to see this new movie, Odyssey. We've been talking about it a bit. It's going to debut. It has debuted last night for the weekend. It should be the number one film in the country. Christopher Nolan, one of the most talented film directors out there, he's the maker of this film. It's got a star-studded cast. Of course, all of the build-up to this film has been about the stunt casting of a chick to play a dude. This would be the actress formerly known as Ellen Page, now demonstrating herself as Elliot Page. Here's what's bizarre about Odyssey that I need to bring to your attention. I think it's pretty good. It's getting a lot of reviews. And a member of our team actually went to see it. We're going to get his reaction to this film in a moment. But first, I do want to give you an update on all of your donations to Food for the Poor, because you're having a major impact in Venezuela. Thousands of meals, hygiene kits, and medical supplies have already reached victims of that country's twin earthquakes. The scene on the ground in Venezuela is absolute devastation. But you have been generous. You have gone to LarryOShow.com, and your donations are really blessing children and families. Listen to Food for the Poor's president and CEO, Ed Rain. We caught up with him while driving to oversee shipments right there in Venezuela.
2: As organizations that, you know, especially driven by our faith and sort of the love thy neighbor message, you know, you cannot walk past the person in need. There's tens of thousands of people that are not accounted for. So the misery in the country is going to be huge. I think what is a little different here is that we are going through, you know, with the State Department. And, you know, you could put the politics aside, because this is about aid that's going to get through to trusted partners and help those that truly cannot help themselves right now.
1: 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You know, we call the show O'Connor and Company because it's not just about me. It's about me, our entire team, all of our great guests, and it's most importantly about you. 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You can text to give if you'd like. Just text my name, Larry, to 51555. That's my name, Larry, to 51555. Or most people are just going to write to my website. It's LarryOShow.com. You'll see that banner at the top of the page that says Help Venezuela. Either way, we really appreciate your help. Thank you. So Christopher Nolan, who is a great filmmaker, and he has made incredible movies, and he is a magician, a cinematic genius, I think. Most of his films, the best films, are very large in scale. And that's why when he decided to make a film adaptation of Homer's Odyssey, well, people were excited. The trailer got them excited. And I'm one of them. I will probably see it. And I'll probably see it on IMAX because, well, I've seen a lot of his other films on IMAX. The entire Dark Knight series that he did on with Christian Bale. If you like the Christian Bale Batman movies, that's this guy, right? If you liked Inception, that's this guy. If you could go on and on. Here's the thing. People have been bad-mouthing this movie, and rightly so, because of a stupid piece of stunt casting by casting Ellen Page as a dude in the movie. And so a lot of conservatives like me and friends of mine who normally would be great fans of a movie like this have said, yeah, include me out. I don't need that woke garbage in my life. But here's the disturbing thing. Some pretty smart conservative critics have gone to see it, and they like it. They say it's very good, and you can overlook the wokeness there. Well, the only person I trust, the only opinion I would ever listen to about a movie, is this program's audio engineer. He makes everything work. He pushes all the right buttons. He is the one, the only, Alexander Stark, who saw the movie on behalf of all of us. I'm not paying for your ticket, though, Alex, just so you know. Although I'll buy you a drink, I suppose. Alex, first of all, when you went to see Odyssey, you sat down. Were you overwhelmed by the wokeness of it? Was it insufferably woke?
3: It wasn't. It was surprisingly was not woke.
1: So the woke you're getting are these interviews that the stars are doing, but that's, you know, that's just Hollywood being Hollywood. It actually doesn't show up on screen.
3: I mean, what you're referring to is Elliot Page, and yeah. She maybe has 2 minutes of screen time.
1: 2 minutes. See, this is what I said. I would be so annoyed if I were Matt Damon and I, like, you know, sweat blood to play the lead character in this movie. And now this Ellen Page is getting all of the attention in the buildup.
3: It doesn't make sense.
1: Outrageous. All right. So and are you a Christopher Nolan fan? Tell me, in your opinion, does this rank up there with some of his finest works cinematically?
3: Definitely. Yeah, he definitely pulls you in. The realism, the spectacle, the grandeur, it's all there.
1: We conservatives, we like wars, war movies. I should say we don't like wars. we're not big on wars. But we do like righteous battles. This is a historic story about a historic battle from the ancient Greek times. And so if you can deliver that with all the blood and the swords and the... does it deliver in that respect?
3: You won't be disappointed.
1: All right. All right. There you go. All right. There you go. That's all you need to know. Alex Stark gives it the seal of approval. He liked it. And he's more... Forget about being more conservative than me. He's more conservative than Attila the Hun. We have to keep Alex in check here. Otherwise, this show would be banned on half of the stations we're listened to. So that's how conservative he is. So I think that's a good review there, if you're concerned. So as we're heading into this weekend and you're getting all of your film plans forward, I also want to tell you about how you can go out and enjoy the great outdoors, go hiking, go climbing, go running, do whatever you want with your family, kayaking, and you don't have to let pain get in the way. 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
7: News this hour from Town Hall. I'm Mary Rose. U.S. military says it begins a new round of airstrikes targeting Iran. U.S. Central Command says unidentified human remains have been recovered in Jordan. CENTCOM said in a statement Sunday that the remains were found near the location of an Iranian strike that killed two U.S. service members and left one missing. Vice President J.D. Vance and Second Lady Usha Vance have welcomed their fourth child. Their son, Alec Neil Vance, is the first child born to a sitting vice president in more than 150 years. The Vances announced the birth Sunday on social media. A Massachusetts tax experiment is getting a second look. Correspondent Ken Lorman reports taxpayers can voluntarily pay a higher state income tax rate, but very few do.
8: The option was created as a way for residents who favor higher taxes to contribute more revenue. But according to figures...
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11: 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Due to ongoing uncertainty surrounding overseas travel,